0: that established it. And then from there, we see that the means by which we approach God is still through a sacrifice, but it's through the sacrifice of Jesus Christ.
1: Yeah, in summary, by the life he lived and by the death that he agreed to do on Calvary, that totally fulfills the law.
2: And so the people that ate the feasts, the sacrifices, all that was involved in the Mosaic law was they did it by faith in what Christ was going to do.
0: Yeah. It took five sacrifices to represent Christ properly. Mm-hmm. And it took all, I think there are seven feasts. Also, all of those put together point to Christ, and they were types and shadows of what was to come. If they didn't believe it, then it didn't do a thing. And matter of fact, that's one of the things we read in Malachi, how Malachi says, you bring me, now this is a sermon I brought out years ago, lame lambs and blind bulls. And so, in other words, you brought me deformed sacrifices because my table has become detestable to you. And what is Malachi saying? Malachi is saying, you bring me the sacrifices, but just out of religion, your heart's not in it. To those people, their sins were not covered. But to those like David, who confessed his sin to God, and to thee have I sinned, and asked for the hyssop to be dipped in the blood and to sprinkle on in the covering of his sin, to those who place their faith in the sacrifice, not knowing that it is Jesus Christ they're actually putting their faith in, by faith, they put it in the sacrifice, those sins were definitely covered.
2: Okay, so that's the significance of...
1: Can I raise a question, Brother Smith?
2: Mm-hmm.
1: You know, I've heard several of you mention, maybe even many times, that the sacrificial system pointed toward Calvary. There's no question in my mind that everything about the Levitical and the law of Moses points to Calvary. But do you think the Jewish people themselves really in any way envisioned a Jewish man dying on a cross? Or did they, we know in Isaiah 53, you have Calvary there.
0: Right.
1: But did they themselves, I'm talking about Isaiah and the Jewish people, did they envision a physical man who would be Christ, would be Jesus Christ, dying on a cross on Golgotha?
0: Well, not the method, but the Jews believed in basically two different types of Messiah. Mashiach ben David, which is Messiah. Ben means son of or descendant of ben David. That's the conquering Messiah. Then Mashiach ben Joseph, that is Messiah, the son of Joseph, the suffering Messiah. So they saw a suffering Messiah and a conquering Messiah. Now, when Christ was here, Judas was seeing a conquering Messiah.
2: Mm-hmm.
1: What he wanted.
0: That's what he wanted.
2: And isn't that true of most Jews?
0: Most Jews are looking for the conquering Messiah.
1: They wanted David.
0: But they, and this is, by the way, you can go to, I did a lot of studying in the Judaica Encyclopedia. It's a 30-volume, each volume about that thick. It's a Jewish encyclopedia, and I did a whole section on the Messiah. And so we have the dual messiahship that a lot of Jews believe in. And what we realize is that both are in Christ, and that the suffering Messiah, Isaiah 53, pointing to, that Jesus Christ had to suffer and die first before he can bring his kingdom. If he brought his kingdom in right away, then everybody would have to come and be judged. So that's why he had to pay for the debt of sin, and then he's coming back as the conquering Messiah, Mashiach ben David.
1: So back to my question, guys. There's no question Isaiah 53 speaks of the suffering Savior, and it lays out clearly what the cross would be all about. But did the average Jewish person in the days of Isaiah, in the days of Elijah, David, in the days of Malachi, did they... Is there any record in the Old Testament, I might say, that they envisioned the actual cross of Christ that we read about in the Gospels?
0: Well, the cross hadn't been invented yet, so I would say no. But they did believe that there would one that would come. Now, many believed that Mashiach ben Joseph,

0: the suffering Messiah would be an ordinary human being, not the Son of God, an ordinary human being in which the Spirit of God would come upon.
1: Okay.
0: And so there's that kind, and that's why they were so furious with him. Matter of fact, I stood on the edge of where they were going to throw Jesus over the edge for saying that he was related to God. And they at that point in time, were going to kill him. How dare you even imply that a human being could be related to Yahweh?
1: Yeah. You mentioned that the cross had not been created yet. Did the Roman world bring the cross? Who brought the cross in the picture?
0: The
1: Greek world or the Roman world?
0: I think it even, for some reason, I think it's Philistia that came across. But I'm, you know, don't quote me on that. But I think it might have even predated the Greeks. I think they fine-tuned it.
1: Well, they certainly used it because I remember reading where there'd be hundreds of crosses with people dead.
2: Yeah.
1: But that was under the Roman government.
2: Right. Right, right. Okay, let's go to John from Virginia. John, are you there?
3: Yes, I am.
2: Do you have a question or comment?
3: Yeah, just a quick question, then I'm going to hang up. And first of all, I love you guys and I appreciate you. I just wanted to know, the Jews today that are in Israel, are they the chosen people that the Bible talks about? And if they are, can you give scripture so I can write it down, please?
0: Yeah, there's no doubt that God did choose the Jews to be his unique people. Now, Judaism is a mixture. You've got different branches within Judaism. You've got the Hasidic Jew. You've got the Ashkenazi Jews. You've got liberal Judaism, conservative Judaism.
1: Orthodox,
0: which is part of the branch of conservative Judaism. So there's a lot of different branches, but the true descendant of the original Hebrews are the chosen, but the thing is that doesn't merit them a thing today unless they accept Jesus Christ as their Lord and Savior. The church does not replace the promises given to Israel. We don't believe in replacement theology. We do believe that as God promised, if you've done, I've taught the major prophets and also taught classes on the minor prophets. And when they gave their prophecy to Israel, this was the formula. Judgment is coming. These are your sins. Repent, and I will restore you. And the ultimate restoration will take place under Jesus Christ. So we have areas of where there's promises given to Israel that have not been fulfilled. For example, the Abrahamic covenant, the size of the land that had been promised has not yet been fulfilled. David came the closest to owning all the land, but he didn't own all the land. When's that going to happen? During the millennial reign of Christ. So that's a promise given to God's chosen people that still God respects and will come to pass. And so I don't know if I'm answering your question, but in Israel today, and I've been to Israel, Dr. Gray's been to Israel. Have you been to Israel yet? But you're going next year, right? And so if you go to Israel today, you've got a mixture of different types of Jews. You've got the Hasidic Jew, very strict. You've got the liberal Jew. You've got people all across America that love the culture of Judaism, but not the religion of Judaism. And so that it's hard to say. That's why the label is misleading. I couldn't say, hey, are the Jews in Israel the chosen? There's such a mixture in that terminology.
1: Can I add one thought? The Jewish people who live, who are devout, I'll say, in Israel, they do feel they're chosen.
0: Well, absolutely. And we see in the Scripture.
1: Many of them came back from Europe. And from America.
0: Yeah, the ones that came from the Europe at the side, they are what's referred to as the Ashkenazi Jews that came across. There's also another group that came from the Portugal area there, and then the third group come from the Middle East. Those are your three major branches.
1: Some from Africa.
0: Yeah. And of course, there are Jews almost in every country you can think of. But God's promises, a lot of them, for example, the Davidic promise, the God's promise to David, that is an unconditional promise. The Abrahamic covenant, an unconditional, what it's referred to theologically as a unilateral promise. God sets the promise and there's no condition. Now, if you want to be blessed, then you have to be part of what the condition is. But man can't stop the Abrahamic covenant from happening. It will come to pass.
3: Oh, okay. All right. And I have one more little small question.
2: Okay.
3: When the Bible tells us to pray for the peace of Jerusalem, could you explain that to me, please?
0: Exactly what it says. We should be praying that there is peace in Jerusalem. Now, as a believer, the ultimate peace of Jerusalem that I want to see is them accept the Prince of Peace. But till then, of course, I'm going to pray that less lives are taken. Now, again, what happens in the Middle East is just, we're in the last days. It's very clear. If anybody doubts as to how close we are to the end before Christ comes back, wars and rumors of wars, Israel right now has been attacked greater. Anti-Semitism, which did not begin in the 20th century, 21st century, it's been around, my friend. It's been around a long time. The hatred of God's people goes all the way back to the very beginning, the choosing of God's people. And so, we need to pray for Israel. I remember when I was in Jerusalem, I was at the Western Wall, what they call the Wailing Wall. And when I got there, I'm there with I had my yarmulke on my kippah, the Jewish skull cap. And I started worshiping Jesus out loud and I forgot where I was. And this huge Israeli man beside me, Hebrew guy, big guy, and he goes, "Huh?" And I go, and I pray for the peace of Jerusalem. He goes, "Oh," and that was enough for him. And I remember,
2: I'm sorry.
0: I was going to say, I remember another time I met with some. I was in Chicago, and the hotel I was staying at had at least 1,000 Jewish people there, because one of the highest rabbis, their daughter was getting married. And I was in the elevator with some Jewish men. And I said, "I want you to know that I'm a Christian pastor. I teach at a Bible college. I teach a lot of Old Testament. And we pray for the peace of Jerusalem." And they were, the tears were in their eye. They were just blessed by that.
1: That verse, by the way, is Psalms 122, verse 6. "Pray for the peace of Jerusalem, that they shall prosper that love thee." You know, Brother Mike, you mentioned the Wailing Wall. I was there. Don and I went there in 2000. And it was an overwhelming experience. There's a big plaza there. Yeah. You walk into the plaza, and then you look up and you see the Wailing Wall, and it goes up about, 50 feet?
0: Yeah.
1: Way up there. And you can see their burnt rocks. You can see their burnt rocks. And people are putting little pieces of paper in the cracks of the stone. So I went there and I was about to pray, and this Jewish man with his little curly things on his cheeks here walked over to me and he said, "May I pray for you?" And I said, "Yes." He prayed for me and then he said, "And now could you give me an offering?" He wanted an offering. I didn't give him any money, but I was a little bit shocked that he asked for an offering there. But anyway, it was quite an experience. I did notice the men were on one side and the women were on the other side.
0: Right.
1: Why did they do that?
0: Well, in the traditional, very strict synagogues, they do the same thing. There's that separation.
1: Okay, they were following that.
0: One of the things that we noticed is that on the men's side, there was the wailing, the crying out loud. There was the praying
1: the
0: Bible open, that kind of stuff. And then when you looked on, and there's a small fence, not 8 feet high, it's a small fence, about maybe 3 feet high or something like that. Then the women and children, they were dancing. Really? They were rejoicing before the Lord.
1: Oh.
0: And Anna was with them and I was with the men. And I just thought, my goodness, and a little child shall lead them. A little child shall lead them. And when I went, it was jam-packed because they were meeting in the Knesset to go to war against Jordan.
1: Wow. When were you there?
0: 2018.
1: And, well, I was there 2000. About 100 people were on the plaza that day.
2: Yeah. Could I ask a question? How many Jews do you think really understand what Jesus did or have some idea that the law is going to, fulfillment of the law is going to lead to their Messiah?
0: I would say very few. And again, it's a question we really can't answer, but I would say

0: And then the person who brought the sacrifice was the one who did the actual killing. And one person I studied under said they would take the knife, and before they can cut the throat of that lamb, they would have to cut themselves to show that it was sharp. It had to be sharp. And the other thing is that women never did the sacrifice. Mm. If you were young, your father would bring the sacrifice on your behalf. Mm-hmm. If you were married, your husband would do so. If you were single, in other words, you're no longer at home, your parents have died, then you brought your sacrifice to the priest. You still supplied it, but the priest would be the one that would do the actual killing of it.
1: Another similar question. I wonder how many people who claim to be Christians really understand and have taken, received.
0: I think
1: similar question.
0: I think there are there's a handful, and maybe with the Hebraic Roots movement, there's a greater awareness that Jesus Christ fulfills the typology of all of the sacrifices. But I know that we have an outside little view of it, just a little bit of view of it. But the more that you dig into it and the more that you study it, the more that you understand how important it is that Jesus Christ fulfilled the typologies of these sacrifices.
2: How big is the Hebraic movement, do you think, Brother Mike?
0: I think it's as big as the charismatic movement was. As a matter of fact, I would think a lot of the charismatic people went right into it.
2: Do you think thousands?
0: Oh, well, absolutely, yeah.
2: Really?
0: Oh, yes.
2: In America?
0: Oh, yeah.
2: The Hebraic movement, that large, really?
0: Yeah.
1: Yeah. Okay, John, has that helped?
3: Yes, thank you, guys, and I love you. I'm a media member. And I just appreciate everything y'all do, and I love y'all, and I miss Brother Swagger, and God bless
2: Amen.
3: Y'all. And
2: well, we feel that way, too.
1: Amen. Amen. Well, thank you for calling. Let's go to Ed in South Carolina. Ed, are you there?
4: Yeah. Good morning.
1: How are you doing?
0: Good morning.
1: Do you have a question or comment?
4: Yes, I enjoy your show. I learn a lot from it. And I want to tell Brother Gray, that was an awesome message Sunday.
0: Amen.
4: But my question is...
2: I thank you, sir.
4: It comes out of Acts chapter 2 and verse 1. I want you to explain that with Brother Jimmy's notes. Said that they were not in the upper room, but I understand Brother Grace said they were in the upper room when they were filled with the Holy Spirit. And I'll let you go.
1: Okay, that's Acts chapter 2 and verse 1.
4: It says,
1: there it is on the screen.
4: Fully come.
1: Okay, and when the day of Pentecost was fully come, they were all with one accord in one place. Brother Swigert's notes, the Feast of Pentecost, one of the seven great feasts ordained by God and practiced by Israel yearly. It took place 50 days after Passover. The next note, not the upper room where they had been previously meeting, but rather the temple. And I've heard him talk about that several times. And he says the reason is because the upper room couldn't hold that many people.
4: Could Brother Gray explain that? He said,
2: well, you know, I'm aware.
1: We need to take a break, but we'll be right back. Okay, Ed, we'll be right back with you.
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1: Ladies and gentlemen, this is Pastor Gabriel Swaggart, and I've got a very special offer that I would encourage you to participate in. 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

0: All right, we are back, gentlemen.
1: Well, back to the question that Brother Ed raised. It's not a strategic or highly important question, but it is an interesting little side note. So in Acts chapter 1, verse 13, it says, "And when they were come, they went into the upper room." I've always taught and believed that they met in the upper room when Jesus told them to go to Jerusalem and to tarry there until they be endued on power. They went to Jerusalem. They came to this room. In my studies, I read where it was the home of John Mark's mother, and that there was an upper room, like a two-story house, a large area. And when I visited Israel in the year of 2000, they took us to an upper room, and it was a large room that would seat, certainly, as I say seat, there was no chairs in there, but it would hold probably a couple of hundred or more people. But back to the point of chapter 1, verse 13, it says upper room. And then the other note here on chapter 2, it says that they filled all the house. I take that word house to mean a house, not the temple. So I think probably I would disagree with Brother Swaggart on that point, that it was a house and not the temple. But there's nothing wrong with believing. We know this. When Peter preached, he had to come outside because he preached to thousands. Well, that certainly could not be in the house. That could not be in a temple. So it could be in the courtyard of the temple. I've been in that courtyard and walked around there. It could be in the street. I've been in the streets, walked around there. If 3,000 people got saved, gentlemen, there could have been 5,000 people there or 10,000. So it couldn't have been in either the temple or the house. It had to be outside. That's my best explanation.
2: I think, though, that we can understand that it initiated maybe in the house. Toioikon is a Greek word for house, and we see that very clear. And the Greek word for temple is hieron. So two different words there. I think that the noise of them speaking in tongues could have attracted a crowd outside.
1: Oh, yeah.
2: Then they went outside.
1: And so in the house, they heard the wind, a loud rushing mighty wind, a mighty rushing mighty wind. And then they saw cloven tongues of fire. And I do believe, as I preached Sunday night, it came on them.

0: then they were baptized in the Holy Spirit. And in my mind, here's what I envision. It says they were seated when it happened. In my mind, they stood up and began to praise God in other languages and got so excited, they started walking outside. And as they walked outside, the crowds heard them. They're obviously near the temple. And the crowds heard them and thronged around them. And then Peter preached. That's kind of the way I see it.
1: Okay. All right. Ed, does that help?
2: Yeah. And that Brother Gray Sermon said Sunday, that shows the difference in preaching under the anointing of the Holy Spirit. And Peter went out. I understand that was his first sermon, and 3,000 souls were saved.
0: Yeah. So if 3,000 got saved, how many were listening?
1: Amen.
2: Yeah, it could have been twice that.
0: Yeah, could have been 10,000 people out there. It was an incredible event. Wouldn't it have been something if that could have been captured on video?
2: Yes. Yeah, you're answering my question.
1: All right. Well, we appreciate your calling. You have a great day. All right. Ray from California, are you there?
3: Hello? Oh,
1: yes. Are you there, Ray?
3: Yes.
1: Do you have a question or comment?
3: A question. I know the name of God is Yahweh or Yahweh, and I know Jesus' name is Jesus, but what is the name of the Holy Spirit?
4: Well, in Greek, it's pneuma, which is pneuma hagios, pneumatos hagios, which is Holy Spirit. By the way, the name of God, there are a lot of different names given to God in the Old Testament. Adonai, El, just E-L by itself, Shalom, Jehovah Shalom, I had it, but it just slipped my mind. So there are different names, but yes, Yahweh, Jehovah is where we get that from. That's the covenant name of God, the Tetragrammaton. But the Holy Spirit, it just in the Old Testament, it just says the word Spirit.
0: There's another word I was studied the other day, the Shekinah glory of God. Let me put that in perspective and in context. When Moses saw the burning bush, he saw the fire of God, he saw the glory of God. We would say he saw the Shekinah glory of God. He saw the Holy Spirit. The Holy Spirit, the fire of Pentecost in Acts chapter 2, that fire represented the Holy Spirit and so forth. But when Moses and the children of Israel were making their way across the desert, you know, in the 40 years, the 38 years, they were following the cloud by day and the fire by night. That was the Holy Spirit. Some people said it was the angel of the Lord. It was a fiery thing. I studied up on it, and some people interpret that as an angel. I believe that was the Holy Spirit that they were following. Then when they built the tabernacle, what happened? There's no question. They saw the glory of God, and they called that glory of God the Shekinah glory. It came on the temple, on the tabernacle, when it's dedicated. Well, that was the Holy Spirit. Then later on, when Solomon dedicated the temple, what happened? Same thing. The glory of God, the Shekinah glory of God, came on the temple and overwhelmed the priest, and they fell down. They were slain by the Spirit. Well, that was the Holy Spirit. So the Holy Spirit was manifested in many ways. We don't see it, but there's no question when David killed Goliath, the Holy Spirit was involved in that. Now, he is not identified, but I've often said the Holy Spirit took that stone, raised the velocity up, and like a bullet, it hit that giant and brought him down. So the Holy Spirit is the Shekinah glory of God, and that's all we need to know.
3: And he doesn't have an official name?
0: Holy Spirit is the official name. Pneuma, the word Brother Mike mentioned. Spirit is the Greek word pneuma. The Greek word for holy is hagios.
4: In the Old Testament, the Hebrew word would be ruach. Ruach.
0: Yeah, ruach.
4: We see that in Genesis 1,
0: spell
4: 2.
0: That. They need to know that word.
4: R-U.
0: A-H or something.
4: It's basically C-H, but it's a... in Hebrew, there's an H sound, he, and then chet, and which is a guttural sound.
0: Yeah.
4: And it's that. In Genesis 1, 2, it talks about the Spirit of God moving upon it. So there's no official name other than the word Spirit just describes who he is. Just as
3: so
4: the,
3: used a description rather than a name.
4: Well, all of the names of God are descriptions. We've got to understand that. When we look at the name El Shaddai or Elohim, these are all, Elohim, by the way, don't use that to prove in the very beginning, Genesis 1:1, Barashit Elohim. In the beginning, God created. It's a description, and it's what we refer to as the majesty of plurality. In other words, God is so great, just as like was it Queen Victoria said, we are not amused, and same idea. But the names represent who he is. So by studying the names, and David Borg is, I think, probably the one that I've seen the most that has really grasped the understanding of the different names of God. They're description. That's what they are. Mm. When we think of Jesus Christ, the name Jesus Christ coming from the Greek is the anointed Savior. Well, that's a description as much as a name.
0: And when we think of the Holy Spirit, he is a person. So we need to remember that he's not just a ghost. He's not just smoke. He's not just clouds. Mm. He is a person. And he is known as the Holy Spirit. He's holy. He is a spirit. But in heaven we'll see him.
4: Paul tells us, grieve not the Holy Spirit, mm-hmm. by which you've been sealed, I think, is the rest of the verse there. So if the Holy Spirit can be sealed. So the Holy Spirit, when you look at the Trinity, a very humble part of the Trinity in which he doesn't need to have recognition. Matter of fact, he always points to Jesus Christ and he points to God the Father. That's his job. But Ruach would be the closest to a name. And that just means spirit.
0: My Old Testament professor was Dr. Stewart. He really liked that word Ruach. He'd talk about it a lot. He was an extremely fine Hebrew scholar. Been to Israel many, many times.
4: Praise the Lord. Yeah.
3: In some places, they just call him the wind.
4: Well, that's part of the definition of both the Old Testament and the New Testament name, spirit. Mm-hmm. He breathed on them, the breath, the spirit. Absolutely. And so...
0: In the upper room, he came in as a rushing, mighty wind. And when David, was it David or Gideon that heard the rushing in the mulberry trees? I think it was Gideon, wasn't it?
4: Yeah, Gideon. So, yeah.
0: And that was the Holy Spirit.
4: Was it Elijah? No?
0: I think it was Gideon.
4: Gideon, yeah, yeah.
1: All right, is that helpful?
3: Yeah, it's helpful, but it's awful confusing, too.
4: Well, the thing is that, again, don't make too much of it because the Bible refers to him as the Spirit. So both in the Old Testament and in the New Testament, the Old Testament, the phrase is usually the Spirit of God. And yeah. And in the New Testament, Holy Spirit. And so both those together, again, the word Spirit is, I mean, both of those situations has the idea of breath, the breath of God, the Spirit of God.
0: You know, if we can remember this, and I understand your point about confusing. Remember the baptism of Christ. This helps me because you see three distinct situations there. You see Christ in the Scriptures. He is with John the Baptist, and they're at this River Jordan. So you see the person of Christ, the Son of God. He's identified there. He's submitting to John's baptism. Then you hear the voice of the Father in heaven, saying, this is my beloved Son that came from the Father. And then you see the dove, you see something.

0: something. They identified a bird, a fowl, and the scripture calls it a dove, and it lands on the Lord's head. That represents the Holy Spirit. Was it a dove, a bird, or was it the Holy Spirit? In my mind, what they saw was the Holy Spirit, but it looked like a dove.
1: Came down
2: a symbol.
1: Storm. Yeah.
0: Symbol.
2: All right. Yeah. Well, we appreciate you calling, Ray.
3: Yeah. Yeah, you have to be careful because some people call them the Holy Ghost. And...
0: Well, that's the old King James word.
2: That's the old terminology. It has changed meaning from then till now.
0: Yeah.
2: But that's why we usually speak of Holy Spirit.
1: Yeah, back then when they wrote it, the word spirit meant more of the ooey, gooey, scary stuff. Now today, the word ghost means ooey, gooey. But we do know that it's in reference. The word holy in front of it makes the distinction.
2: Mm-hmm. Okay. Well, you have a great day, all right?
3: Yeah, you too.
2: Take care. Robert in Illinois. Are you there, Robert?
4: Oh, good morning.
2: Yes, it is. Do you have a question or comment?
4: Right. I just had a question about the Our Father and the Lord's Prayer. The last part of it where it says, lead us not into temptation, but deliver us from evil. It seems to be kind of a contradiction to other parts where the Bible says that that God doesn't tempt anyone. And I just wanted your opinion on that. Or is there a translation issue?
2: Verse 13 in Matthew chapter 6.
0: Yeah, it's here.
4: Right.
0: Yeah. Now, I don't see it to be a problem. You might need to explain that.
4: Well, I know, like, when we learn the Our Father, as far as praying it, it says, lead us not into temptation.
0: Robert, let's start at the front. It says, Our Father, who is in heaven, hallowed be thy name. Thy or your kingdom come, your will be done in earth as it is in heaven. Give us this day our daily bread. Forgive us our debts, as we forgive our debtors, lead us not into temptation. So your question is about verse 13.
4: Right.
0: And it says, and lead us not. Well, the prayer is saying, lead us not, is basically saying, Lord, don't let us go down the wrong road. Don't let us be thrown in some situation to where we're going to be tested and tried and tempted. We don't want to be tempted. So, Lord, keep us from it. That's what it's saying to me. Lead us not. Don't let us. You know, the word lead means the Lord guides us and he leads us, but lead us not. The word not means don't let me get off track here. Am I right, gentlemen?
2: Well, and in Brother Swaggart's notes, he's talking about because of self-confidence. And certainly if we are putting our confidence in ourselves, we're going to be... allow ourselves to be led in the wrong direction, because that's not how we overcome temptation, by depending on self. It's by depending on God.
0: He writes, Brother Swaggart writes, please do not allow me to be led in temptation, for I will surely fail. That's the point of that verse. And I prayed that prayer 10,000 times. Yeah. Lord, keep me from temptation. Keep me from whatever. That's evil and bad.
1: The word temptation there, perisman, is the idea of the word trial or testing. And we've got to understand that this is not, by reading this, we're not saying that God is the active agent in a trial or testing. That's not it at all. But watches over us. Now, if we are led astray, James talks about that and said we can't be tempted by God. But we're led astray by our own lust. And so we could set the stage a lot of times by our thoughts. I think that's why we've got to make sure that our thoughts line up to, is it Philippians chapter 4 that talks about whatsoever things are true, pure, holy, think on these things. And then that would then bring forth a situation where we may be tempted

0: And this is just remember, this is Jesus praying this, giving us a model. And that model is, number one, to acknowledge who God is. Number two, to worship Him. Number three, to seek His help. Number four, to pray that His will be done in our lives and on earth, thy kingdom come.
1: Well, that next phrase too, Brother Mike, is important. But deliver us from evil. The Lord tells us to pray that, Lord, deliver us from evil. Brother Swagger wrote, the evil one, Satan himself.
0: Right, absolutely.
1: So we're in the midst of spiritual warfare every day of our lives. Our children, our spouses, and we have to fight the enemy. That's why Paul told us to put on the whole armor of God in Ephesians chapter 6. So the Lord is telling us, hey, pray, stay prayed up, be aware, be alert, be wise, know what's going on.
2: And obviously we need God's help.
1: Yes.
0: Yeah, the word evil there definitely has. It has the definite article in front of it, so it's the evil one. And so that obviously, it's a genitive singular masculine, so it's referring to Satan.
2: Okay. Does that help?
3: Thank you. Yes. I said the word lead kind of, I got kind of stuck on that.
2: Amen. Well, we appreciate you calling.
3: Yes, thank you.
2: All right. You have a great day. All right. Let's go to another question. Good morning and God bless everyone. One Sunday morning, one of the church members brought a Muslim friend to the church. I asked him if she was saved. He said, no, she's not. That day was communion, and I noticed the Muslim friend participated in the communion. Is that okay?
1: Wow. Interesting observation.
0: It's a dangerous thing to do.
2: Yes.
0: Paul talks about those who take communion
2: unworthily.
0: Unworthily, and there's a price to be paid. He said, matter of fact, some of you even sleep, and the implication have died because of their lack of respect over. Brother Swagger did an awesome job one time when he was speaking specifically on that verse where he talked about Christians who partake of the Lord's Supper without tying it specifically to Calvary. And they take it as a ritual, and that's a very dangerous thing to do. Should one examine their heart? Absolutely. If there's sin, deal with that sin. Jesus even said, if you're coming to bring a sacrifice to the temple and you remember somebody has ought against you, then put the gift down, walk away, put it down, leave it there and hope nobody else takes it and go deal with it and come back, then bring it to God. And so there is that aspect, but there's also the aspect of examine yourself to make sure that you have the right scriptural attitude toward Calvary.
1: The person that brought that Muslim to church should not have allowed the Muslim to partake of communion. In my mind, I would certainly never permit that. There's nothing wrong with bringing a Muslim to church, but you know, I've gone to the Muslim church. I went to the Muslim church with John Kosky, who used to be a professor here.
0: I remember him. Yeah,
1: and I went there in Arlington, Texas. They made us take our shoes off.
0: The mosque, yeah.
1: And they made us wash our hands and wash our feet. And we went in and we just sat down on the floor there for a moment. Then we kneeled. I did what they told me to do in that sense. They did not serve communion of any kind, so they don't do that. But for a Muslim to visit our church, if they were with me, I would say, now, sir, we're glad you're here. This is a Christian practice that represents the death, burial, and resurrection of the Lord, so we're not going to offer you the communion. That's what I would do. But, you know, obviously, we made a mistake there.
0: I wonder if the pastor did explain it properly or he didn't.
1: He mentioned it was a family worship center.
0: Oh, was it a family worship center?
2: No.
0: No.
1: You sure?
0: I think they just said the church, their church.
1: Okay. He was a visitor in the church, right?
2: Yes. Yeah.
1: And that he did partake of communion.
0: Yeah.
1: Now, what if he was in the process of giving his life to the Lord and really seeking the Lord about becoming a Christian? If he had in his heart if he in his heart had accepted Christ as his Savior, even though people thought he was a Muslim, if he was turning to Christ, that's another story. But that doesn't sound like that's what's happening there.
2: We don't know.
0: Yeah.
2: So, okay. Here's another question. What is the parable of five talents about? That's Matthew 25:14. What is the parable of talents about? Okay,
1: we're being awfully quiet here.
2: Yeah, this is the parable.
1: It's about talents.
2: For the kingdom of heaven is a man traveling into a far country who called his own servants and delivered unto them his goods. And unto one he gave five talents, to another two, and to another one. To every man according to his several ability, and straightway took his journey. Okay,
1: right.
2: So this was not an unusual situation to happen.
0: Especially in that day and age. In that day and age, when you traveled, you didn't take all your riches with you. Talk about thieves and robbers on the side of the road. There was, to a certain degree, some safety, because if you travel the main highway at certain distances, there was a Roman garrison nearby, so they would have watched over and would have been safe. But the idea was that you kept your belongings. And in this situation, it represents the gifts and the things that God has given us. Are we using it for the kingdom of God? I know our time is really short. Are we using it for the kingdom of God? That's what this parable is talking about. And don't hide your gift, but use your gift for the furtherance of the kingdom.
1: Verse 29 answers what the meaning of the parable is all about. We probably should clarify, a parable is a story that Christ told that has a specific meaning and a specific application. He gives that application in verse 29.
2: So the two individuals with the five and the two invested what they were given, and fruit was produced from it. The third person, the one talent, buried it and did not take advantage of the opportunity. And so that's basically God is saying here, that we need to use what he gives us to glorify him.
0: Use it or lose it. And verse 20, let's read 29 and 30. For unto every one that hath shall be given, and he shall have abundance, but from him that hath not shall be taken away even that which he hath, and cast ye the unprofitable servant into the outer darkness. This is serious.
2: Yes. Okay. Yeah. All right. It's a time that we need to leave, but we're certainly glad that you came with us, shared this time with us, and we'll look forward to meeting with you again tomorrow at 9 a.m. Central Time. And don't forget Thursday, the Bible-thon. Keep that in mind and be seeking the Lord for direction and guidance of what he wants you to do. We'll look forward to seeing you tomorrow. God bless you.
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0: Where the Roses Never Fade features one of our singers, Joseph Larson. We trust this album will be a tremendous blessing to anyone who hears it. 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
1: This is Dr. Gabriel Swaggart, and I want you to listen to me very carefully for a moment. 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But all in all, it's going to give you a better understanding of the Word of God. 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

0: Welcome today to the Message of the Cross. This is Brother Loren Larson, and I'm joined today with a panel of fellows that will help us teach the Bible to you. We are in Romans chapter 8, and I hope to travel through verses 23, 24, and 25 today. That's going to be the goal. We'll see how that conversation works out. Sometimes we get talking about things that are prevalent or even a rabbit trail, but even rabbit trails can guide us back into what we need to know. So sometimes we'll take a few, but hopefully we'll stick with the text, move forward with it, and try to build you in your knowledge of the Lord and how His wonderful, wonderful salvation plan works out in the lives of believers. So we're here today to study that section of Scripture. A couple of things before we get started in the teaching. Thank you, all of you that participated in Share-a-thon last week. Most of you know that we came up about a million shy of our need, and that is 4 million. The 4 million that we have every month is for television time, radio time, internet costs, what it costs us to bring SBN to you. So we are looking for those of you that could not give or that desire to give more to help us with that $1 million shortage up to the end of this month. We have until sometime next week to get all that in. And so if you weren't able to give, or perhaps if the Lord directs you to give again, we still have that need, and you can call the ministry or go online and indicate that your gift is for this month's Share-a-thon. And again, we thank you so very, very much for that. We're looking forward then to today. Dave Smith, good to have you, my friend.
1: It is good to be here. Terrific Tuesday.
0: Terrific Tuesday, and it really is terrific.
1: Yes, it is.
0: Absolutely. What?
1: You know why?
0: I'm waiting.
1: God's alive.
0: All right. I was waiting for something wonderful, and you just said it. I'm glad that's the case. Dr. David Watts.
2: Yes, sir. Thank you for having me today. If I can, I'd like to invite everybody this weekend, Sunday the 27th. I'll be in Grand Prairie, Texas at Radiant Life Church at 1910 Southeast 14th Street for the Sunday 10:30 a.m. service with Pastors Sid and Heather Chatterjee. So I'd love to see everybody in the Dallas-Fort Worth area. Then later in October, October 24th and 25th, I'll be in Hollister, California with Pastor Kevin Townsend at the Sunny Slope Christian Center. I'll be there Saturday the 24th from 9 a.m. to 3 p.m. doing a How to Study the Bible workshop, and then preaching the Sunday morning 9 a.m. service and 10:30 a.m. service. So we'd love to see everyone in the San Jose, California area.
0: All right. Very good. Joseph, good to have you with us.
3: Well, I'm glad to be here. I'll be this weekend, Hickory, North Carolina, at the Hickory Metro Convention Center with Pastor Steve Lankford and the Voice of Evangelism. Two services for myself, Friday and Saturday morning at 10 a.m., the 25th and the 26th. Be with us if you can, if you're within driving distance. October the 9th through the 11th, I'll be in Alberta, Canada. Edmonton, Alberta, Canada, at the Unity Conference with Brother Stan and Sister Tina Auger. And our location will be the Doubletree Hilton Hotel there in West Edmonton, 16615 109 Avenue, Northwest Edmonton, Alberta. And three nights of services, 7 p.m. each night, Friday night, Saturday night, and Sunday night. I'll be ministering, and it's going to be a great time. Looking forward to meeting many of you media members in the Alberta area. If you're able to be with us, come on out and do so. October the 18th, I'll be at Brooklyn Tabernacle in Brooklyn, New York. Looking forward to that Sunday morning. And then October the 25th, I'll be with my family in Chattanooga, Tennessee, and joining Pastor Kelvin Page at Westmore Church of God, Brother Steve Allen, and that wonderful choir there. Two great choirs this month, incidentally, or October. Brooklyn Tabernacle, of course, everyone knows. And then, of course, Westmore Church of God. They're known for their choir music. It's a wonderful program. Looking forward to joining them. So be with us if you can.
0: All right. Very good. John Rosenstern, welcome.
4: Thank you, sir. It's a privilege to be here. I also want to mention that this weekend, 9 o'clock and 10:30, I'll be ministering at Crossway Fellowship Church. Join us if you're in the Crawley area. I'll be teaching at 9 a.m., three things about the cross you must understand. Then at 10:30, when the service begins, we'll be ministering music. I won't be singing, of course, because we don't want to hurt anybody, but I will be ministering after they sing. And join us if you're in the area. Of course, the information's on the screen. For more information, call 337-783-6524. Pastor Kerry Doucette, we look forward to seeing you there.
0: All right, David Borg, good to have you.
5: Yes, sir, good to be here this morning. Make mention, I'll be heading up north here in another week or so, and I'll be hitting several churches. I'll mention a few of those. Heritage Christian Center, October 4th, 900 Hitt Street, Ottawa, Illinois, Sunday, 10 a.m., one service only. Looking forward to being with Deborah Winger for that that service. And then October the 7th, that Wednesday after that weekend, that Sunday, Faith Worship Center, 2130 South Hacker Road in Brighton, Michigan. That's again Wednesday night at 7 p.m. Martha will be joining me for that service. And then we'll start a revival at Faith, Hope, and Love Church. Martha will be joining me there as well. October the 9th through the 11th, 404 North Dunbridge Road. That's in Bowling Green, Ohio. That's northern Ohio. So if you live in that northern Ohio, southern Michigan area, come and join us Friday at 7 p.m., Saturday 7 p.m., Sunday at 11 a.m. And I'll mention one more. October the 13th, I'll be at the Gathering Place, 1103 Front Street in Algier, Ohio. And that's Tuesday, again, the 13th at 7 p.m. So if you live in any of those respective areas, we'd love to have you come and join us.
0: All right, very good. Let me give you my schedule for the next 3 weeks. This very weekend, I will be traveling up to Victor, Montana. Woohoo! Actually, I'm going to be in that area, spending a few days with my family and friends, and got a chance to speak with the pastor, Mark Solsvis, and looking forward to being at Hope for the Nations Church. Just one service on Sunday morning, 10 a.m., and that is on Frontier Way in Victor, Montana. Again, it's Hope for, the number four, for the Nations Church. Come join us if you're in that area of Missoula, Hamilton, Victor, et cetera, Stevensville. Then the next weekend, I will travel to Brooklyn, New York, to be with Pastor Jim Cimbala, and I will be ministering during the Fresh Wind, Fresh Fire Conference. That conference starts Friday morning, the 2nd, and runs through the 4th Sunday morning. There is a registration that's required if you are to attend, so you'd have to go to brooklyntabernacle.org and take a look at what they're offering and what's required in order to register. A fee is involved, but it's scheduled to be a great conference. I talked with Pastor Cimbala yesterday. He's looking forward to the meeting and believing that God's going to do some great things. That's October 2nd, 3rd, and 4th. And again, registration is required for that particular services. Then thirdly, October 10th and 11th, I'll be traveling to Yadkinville, North Carolina, just north of Charlotte a little bit. And I'll be there with Pastor Wayne Moose. He's going to shoot me. Lakeside

0: Church in Yadkinville, and looking forward to being there. Two services, Saturday at 6 p.m., Sunday at 10:30 a.m. Again, I'll say it right, Pastor Wayne Moose, Lakeside Church of Yadkinville, and that's the next three weekends. So we're going to be traveling, excuse me, and trust that we'll have a good travel, safe travel. I don't know if the airlines have gotten any better earlier this year. It was kind of like wreaking havoc every time you got on a plane. And so we're trusting that all the fellows will see safe travels and easy movement through the air when they have to fly. Give us a lift up in prayer, if you would. Dave, we are in Romans 8. Yesterday we spoke on 23, but I want to read that again and then travel through 23, 24, and 25 today, please.
1: And not only they,
0: the creation and all it entails,
1: but ourselves also,
0: refers to believers,
1: which have the first fruits of the Spirit.
0: Even though Jesus addressed every single thing lost in the fall at the cross, we only have a part of that possession now. I want to read that note again. Even though Jesus addressed every single thing lost in the fall at the cross, we only have a part of that possession now, with the balance coming at the resurrection.
1: Even we ourselves groan within ourselves.
0: Proclaims the obvious fact that all Jesus paid for in the atonement has not yet been fully realized.
1: Waiting for the adoption
0: should be translated waiting for the fulfillment of the process, which adoption into the family of God guarantees.
1: To wit, the redemption of our body.
0: The glorifying of our physical body that will take place at the resurrection.
1: For we are saved by hope.
0: Means that the greater part of our salvation is yet future.
1: But hope that is seen is not hope.
0: Proclaims in another way the great truth that all salvation affords is not yet given unto the believer.
1: For what a man sees, why does he yet hope for?
0: In effect, this bluntly tells us that what is coming is so far beyond that which is here at the present, as to be no comparison.
1: But if we hope for that which, for that we see not,
0: plainly tells us that more, much more is coming.
1: Then do we with patience wait for it.
0: Proclaims the certitude of its coming because the Holy Spirit has promised it would. In this process that Paul has been describing to the church in Rome, he is telling us the bare facts, the simple facts, the strong facts, if you will, of the subject of sanctification. In chapter 8, he tells us what we have, the marvelous truth of the Spirit of the law of life, which has made us free from the law of sin and death. And then he tells us how to operate, to walk by the Spirit as opposed to walking by the flesh, that we have a responsibility. These things don't come into play automatically. Salvation is expressed or experienced as we express faith in Christ alone. And at that moment, we are freed from the dominion of sin. But the process of sanctification, progressive sanctification, if you will, is something that each of us have the responsibility to know how to embrace and to put into effect. And so we have to walk after the Spirit, keeping our eyes exclusively on the finished work of Christ and trusting in what He has done. And as we do that, then we find something else. We find the power of the Holy Spirit. He becomes that quickening measure in our lives that transforms us more and more each and every day into the very image of Christ. So we find out what He does, the power of the Spirit. He helps mortify the expressions of sin through the flesh. He brings us life and liberty. He brings us the truth of adoption into our hearts and minds, and He strengthens us as joint heirs of Christ. Then as we travel through it, He also tells us that if we have these benefits and we're operating in them properly, many people might think that, we have arrived, or number two, that we won't have any problems because we have all of these benefits, these wonderful truths. But Paul introduces the idea of suffering and groaning, and he talks about this truth because as a believer in this present time, we have not yet arrived at the completion

0: in of the salvation process. Now, don't get panicky. You are saved. You are ready for heaven. If your name is written down in the Lamb's Book of Life, if you have accepted Christ as your Savior, you are saved. But we live in this tension of already saved, but not yet glorified. And it's really a time of testing. Will we trust in what God has provided, and will we not? And some of these tests, as we've talked about in yesterday and in time past, some of these tests are not easy. They actually bring about both physical and spiritual suffering of a sort. And they test us as to whether or not our faith in Christ is genuine. But it's in that test, as we talked about yesterday, that oftentimes the greatest forward thrust of our sanctification, our progressing in sanctification, might occur, because we're tested far above and beyond our own limits and have to learn how to rely on Christ and Christ alone. This is the procedure. This is the process of sanctification. And so it doesn't come without event. It doesn't come without a fight. But our fight is to be the good fight of faith. And as we travel through it, we have it to face. It is not something that you can avoid. Every believer will experience this process. And Paul is informing the church in Rome that even though we have the first fruits of salvation, we still have to experience some things before we make heaven our home, or before the Lord returns and we receive the glorified body. So he's preparing us for that process, preparing us. And he tells us, as we said yesterday, that we have the first fruits. And I hope that we brought it across yesterday enough and strong enough, and that's this. You have enough in just the first fruits, the down payment, the earnest of your salvation, to make it through anything you're facing today. No matter what you face in this world, God has already supplied you and equipped you with what you need to make it through. That doesn't mean every situation is going to turn out the way that you want it, that every situation is going to just be wonderful. But it also indicates that you have been supplied with what you need to make it through. You have the first fruits. You have them now, right now, even in the midst of this tension of already saved but not yet glorified. You have that. And that should bring us hope. Hope is something that is not just a wistful breath of the air, a fog that drifts away. It's a strong, strengthening truth in your spirit that says, I'm going to make it through this. God has something in store for me, and God is doing something for me. And we have to understand that as we travel through this time frame of groaning. The creation is groaning. You and I, in essence, can groan in the sense that these things can be heavy. But God in us, the Holy Spirit in us, the first fruits of our salvation, if you will, is already there, already at work. And if we learn to depend upon him, then hope that we have in the future, and even hope in the present circumstances, is ours. So this is what I feel Paul is trying to bring out. Gentlemen?
1: Amen. Yes, we look at the idea of groaning here, and it has a concept as well as a calamity that befell, obviously, three things. It befell us, the creation, and it affected the Holy Spirit in the sense, because now we have these three groanings that we're talking about in these verses from 17, and then when we get to verse 26, it deals with the Spirit. What is going on? Obviously, sin caused man to fall. And now we're looking at the process. When the fall took place, everything was affected by the fall, so everything Christ had to do had to redeem everything, including us and the very creation that he had brought forth. Elpis, this idea of these terms are so beautiful. I'll skip ahead of my thoughts for a moment and deal with this concept of hope.
0: Yeah. Please.
1: The idea of mikvah in the Hebrew, I think Paul, although he spoke in Greek and wrote in Greek, I think the understanding of the Hebrew is very apparent here, just as the very idea of first fruits. The idea of first fruits is an offering, a sacrificial offering, and the Jewish people or the Hebrews would bring an offering of their first fruits, which was the beginning of what the harvest represented. Christ is the first fruits for us as far as the resurrection is concerned. So what we're receiving is just, as you said correctly, a down payment. But hope, mikvah, is not just hope of an ambiguous, oh, I have hope. It's a full assurance of expectation that something promised will be fulfilled. Mm-hmm. That's what it means in the Hebrew. And I think Paul brings that understanding and concept. So we're not resting here or thinking here, oh, this is just happenstance or

0: So the believer has to be equipped with this knowledge to make
1: Absolutely.
0: It through what we look at and experience in our life. So much of American Christianity, I think Western Christianity, is let's come to Christ and everything in your life will be wonderful. God's got your best life now. Well, He does have our best life in mind, but we are not in the fulfillment of it all yet.
1: Two thoughts. You brought up experience, or you brought up we need to know these things, but we also need to experience it.
0: Yeah.
1: Once we know it, you guys are all professors, at least at one point in your lives, teaching at the college or other places. So you know when you test a child, it's not just for your knowledge that they know something, it's for their knowledge that they know something.
0: Right.
1: So God is going to give us the knowledge, but then He's going to test us so we can apply that knowledge and now make it useful to our benefit.
0: Yeah. And the beautiful thing of it is God will never test us unless He has first equipped us.
1: Exactly.
0: Any good teacher would know you don't give an exam over something that they don't have any awareness of. And so Paul is laying it out here for the believer. And so difficulties, problems shouldn't take us outside of our faith.
1: Right.
0: I have seen that happen. And I know there's some people that listening and watching today, oh no, if you're truly saved, you'll always be that way. I have to disagree, but I know what you're going to say, that person that walks away from the faith when tested, he really wasn't a believer. I've been in this too long. I've been with men. I can think of one man in particular that I met him in prison ministry, prayed for him in a little dungy interrogation cell. He was baptized with the Holy Spirit. I watched him as he climbed the ladder of knowledge and grace and learned the Bible and actually became a prison ministry pastor in prison. But he traveled through some very difficult circumstances.
1: Yes, yes.

0: afraid that's where he is now. So we have to know these things.
1: Sure.
0: And the testing of our faith is vital and can strengthen us, but there's a danger if we don't know.
2: You mentioned at the beginning, you talked about this life really being being that test.
0: Yeah.
2: That's really what it is. And I was just thinking about when Paul, in 1 Corinthians chapter 3, he talked about the foundation being Jesus Christ, how we build upon that foundation, whether it's wood, hay, and stubble, or precious stones, gold and silver. And the test really is what we are going to do with God's redemption plan in the midst of those tests and those trials. Are we going to live after the flesh, hence wood, hay, and stubble? Or are we going to submit to and yield to the redemption plan of God, precious stones, gold, and silver? So when we stand before God at the end of this life, this groaning season that we are in, what God is looking for is, what did you do with my son and the redemption plan that I gave to you?
0: Yeah.
2: That's ultimately the test. That's what every trial we go through is pruning us, purging us of self-reliance, dependence upon, our own strength. And will we depend upon the redemption plan of God?
3: So yeah. It's not only just receiving Christ initially, it's living in Him.
2: Right.
3: The rest of our life.
2: Moment by moment, day by day, we will be judged as Christians at the judgment seat of Christ.
0: Right.
4: Go ahead. I was just going to say, we're living this adoption now. We're waiting on the full manifestation of our sonship one day, but we have the Spirit now and the spiritual life now. And I was just thinking about my brother. My brother's oldest son, he adopted him. And then my brother had two other kids after that. He had another son and a daughter. But my brother's adopted son is just as much his son as the other two kids. I mean, he experienced all of the benefits of being in the family just as the biological kids did, too. And, the Romans were heathens, but they actually took adoption very seriously in the Roman world. When you were adopted into a family, you were a part of that family. There was no second-class citizenship. You were entitled to everything. You were entitled to everything that any of the other kids would have. So, we experience God's presence now. We are awaiting the consummation of all things. We know, like you've pointed out, there will be there's an eschatological future fulfillment of this, but there's also benefits now as sons and daughters of God that we're waiting for. One day we'll be glorified, but right now in this life, we're not just left alone to fend for ourselves, but we have the Spirit of God with us, and that we can, like these gentlemen have pointed out, no Christian is immune to suffering. We're going to go through suffering. And while we're going through that suffering, God has not left us orphaned, but His Spirit is there. We are His sons and daughters.
0: Yeah. I think that one of the things, too, that we need to understand is the test, as David Borg said, and all the gentlemen have said, is an important aspect of our Christian experience. But one of the benefits that oftentimes I don't hear spoken of enough, it's not just enough to travel through the test successfully, even though that's wonderful. The mountain is removed, you climb the mountain, you go through the mountain, whatever the case is. But I think one of the greatest benefits that I have found in traveling through difficulties is a greater revelation of God as my Father, a greater revelation and dependence upon Him. He told Abraham, when Abraham was scared and worried that perhaps the promises of God might not come through, he said, "Abraham, I am your exceeding great reward."
2: Mm-hmm.
0: I am your exceeding great reward. And trials can oftentimes, at least they have in my life, brought me to a place not just to find the means and way through the trial, but it's actually brought me closer to my Father. And I think that that's part of the testing and part of the purposing of God, so that we become more dependent upon Him than ever before. But it's with great joy. It's not with sorrow.

0: sorrow. It's not with sadness. It's with great joy and anticipation that I now go to my Father each day in prayer. I get to commune with Him. He is my exceeding great reward. And trials can oftentimes make that a reality for us.
1: Well, that's the goal, as you mentioned, that's the goal of the testing, is to draw you closer to your Heavenly Father.
0: Yeah.
1: You know, when Peter talked about the trial of your faith being much more precious than that of gold, you know, trying you, testing you, the idea there, as we've heard many times in application, that when a goldsmith, when he refines that gold, you know, he heats it up to a very high heat, and then the dross rises to the surface, and he scoops off the dross, and then there's a more pure element of that gold. And that's our faith. You know, that's what the Lord is doing. And that that purging is stripping us of our faith and dependence in ourselves, because we all do. We all have it.
2: A lot of it.
1: Yes. No matter how spiritual we may think we are, or how much we know truth and are walking in the revelation of the cross, I think we have more dependence on ourselves than we know. And it's that trial that will expose that and purge that, so that that element of faith in what we're walking in will be that much more pure.
3: Right. So the cross didn't just remove our guilt, but the cross brought us into relationship with God. And I think that, just like you said, the goal is not just forgiveness, but the goal is relationship with the Father that we can now have
1: because
3: of Calvary. And that is an important, you know, that's such an important aspect. That's one thing that separates Christianity from other religions, is the fact that we can have this Abba Father relationship with God. Not only are we forgiven, but now we're in relationship with Him.
1: I honestly think that's the main purpose of redemption, really, is to reconcile us back to the Father.
0: Yeah. You know? We've talked about it, David, several times, and it just deserves to be said over and over, bringing us back to the garden. Joseph, you sang the song, Jaron Davis wrote it, wonderful. Boy, it's been in my spirit, because that's where God has taken you. Understanding that if He disciplines or chastens us, it's not for punishment's sake. It's discipline through learning, discipline through trial. And it's that, take me back to the garden, let me get back to that place where I'm totally dependent upon You. I don't need anything else. I'm content. I don't... Boy, it's probably too hard to say it this way, and people miss it, but I don't even have clothes. I am just walking with God.
1: Well, think of it, walking with God in the cool of the day.
0: Yeah.
1: I mean, what picture is that?
0: And just... God investing Himself then
1: into
0: the heart and mind and spirit of the very being He created. Think of that.
1: Yeah, right.
0: And that's eternity, because the knowledge of who God is and all He knows, He wants to impart to His children. So it's that...
1: Yes.
0: It's that relationship thing
2: that
0: we're going back to.
2: Would an example be of that, the prodigal, when he came back to the father gave him a ring.
0: Yeah.
2: And it wasn't just something that was pretty, it was a seal that he could, through that, he could receive all that the benefits of the father. Being a son. He wasn't just a servant, but a son.
0: Yeah. The story is said that, you know, in the scriptures, that he thought, well, I'll go back and I'll be a servant. And as I studied that out, it seems to indicate that he wasn't even going to be a regular servant, but rather someone that kind of came in and worked on occasion for funds.
1: Mm-hmm.
0: He was the lowest servant, not even really someone continuously employed. And here he comes. Here he comes in his ragtag clothes and smelling a pigsty. He's walking around in a pigskin suit, and that's very offensive to Jews. And what does the father do? He runs out. He doesn't just give him a ring. He gives him a robe.
1: Yeah.
0: And he doesn't just give him a robe. He gives him the best robe. Check the text. The best robe. And that's what our Heavenly Father has done with us, as we come bedraggled and belittled and humbled, and He puts a ring on our finger, puts the best robe, the best of His clothes on us. And our covering then is not a physical clothing, it's Christ.
1: Doesn't it say that He embraced Him?
0: Yeah.
1: Does it say that? That's really probably the most powerful thing.
2: Have you ever been around pigs?
1: Yeah.
0: Well,
2: I mean, they stink.
1: They do.
3: Nasty.
2: You don't even have to touch them.
1: Right.
3: Yeah.
2: And I

0: We had some pigs once, and I would just go down and walk around the pig pens, and I'd come back, and my wife, you've been around the pigs. I never touched one. Right, I've just walked. Yeah. I mean, it's pretty offensive.
1: Yeah. So the gospel, it reveals who the Father is. Jesus, the Holy Spirit here is revealing the heart of the Father.
2: Right.
1: Like Brother Dave said, it's not just about the forgiveness, but the reconciliation, the heart of God, showing the love of God.
2: And, right.
1: You know, that's such a, just the, whenever we talk about the attributes of God, we talk about His holiness and His righteousness and His justice, but it also His love and His love that He has for us. And the Spirit makes it personal, and the Spirit makes that relationship Absolutely. Personal here. And, you know, and when you back up in this chapter, of course, we read in verse 15 about how we cry out, Abba, Father, and what that means. And Paul is continuing that thought here, that even in the midst of suffering, He hasn't left us.
2: That's
1: He still
2: it.
1: Loves us.
2: Yeah. So let's keep it in mind, ladies and gentlemen. You already have the first fruits of your salvation. It is enough to take you through everything that you experience now, and you can find the greatest benefit of dependence upon God during this time frame. So for those of you traveling through that difficulty today, that heartbreak, that thing that has kept you up half the night, there's time now for you to stop worrying, start resting, start trusting, start depending, because you have what it takes to make it through this process, and God has given you that and will continue to install into you exactly what you need to make it through. When we come back, looking at verses 24 and 25, I want to talk about faith and hope. Is there a difference between the two? How do we define that? Because sometimes it can be a little unclear, and I'd like to bring that up for conversation. Stay with us, and we'll be right back.
3: 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The enemy's plan for believers is for them to live like sheep, consumed by daily tasks, responsibilities, and the endless pursuit of security. Soldiers, on the other hand, are defined by their strength, discipline, and purpose. In his debut book, Matthew Swagger draws from the book of Exodus to show believers how to break free from the flock and live a bold, meaningful life that saves others and conquers the enemy. 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

All right, we are back with you. Verses 24 and 25, for we are saved by hope, but hope that is seen is not hope. For what a man sees, what does he hope for? Obviously, the text is pointing us to a future hope, and that is the culmination of our salvation. But if we hope for that, we see not, so we with patience wait for it. In the scriptures, again, hope has already been defined for us this morning by one of the gentlemen here. I think John gave it the thought process that is biblically correct. And that is that hope is far more than just, wistful kind of

0: oh, I hope that's going to happen. This, anytime that I think about this word, I'm always drawn back to Bill Gaither's song, I Just Feel Like Something Good is About to Happen. There's a settled disposition in the heart, in the mind, that this is a truth, and that truth is what keeps us alive in the middle of a hard time, in the middle of a difficulty, in the middle of something that we don't like necessarily traveling through, that we will travel through. So hope is important. It's been often said that if a person loses hope, then they just don't have the strength to travel through anything. In Hebrews 11, the Bible defines this. It says, faith is the substance of things hoped for. Faith is the evidence of things not seen. Gentlemen, help me unravel the thought, the difference between faith and hope. Faith is the evidence of things hoped for. So what would be the, can we define a difference, really?
1: Hope is the expectation of something we are assured that will happen. Faith in that hope recognizes the source of that hope and believes it. Believing is the active part of faith. It has an object. Pistis has an object. The eyes of faith is a term.
0: Can I slow you down a moment and ask you to say that again?
1: The idea of hope is an expectation in something that we're assured will happen.
0: Okay.
1: The covenant promises of God that are given are an assurance. We know He is good to His word. We know that God cannot lie. Therefore, our faith is in that hope, not in the ambiguous idea of hope, but the hope of the expectation of His assurance that His word is true. We have an assurance that what He has begun in us, He will continue it until the day of Jesus Christ, the day of our glorification. We look forward to that. Beloved, now are we the sons of God, but it does not yet appear that we shall be, but we know that we shall be like Him, for we shall see Him as He is. And he who has this hope will purify himself as He is pure, John would say in his epistle. So we have this expectation of hope. Faith is believing in that hope. It's the action of putting that hope into realization.
0: Okay, so faith is the evidence. Faith is evident.
1: Sure.
0: Of the things hoped for.
2: So faith is what's tangible now, and hope is what is promised in the
3: future.
2: That's
3: kind of what I was. Yeah, that's
2: a simpler way.
0: Say that again, because it's good.
2: Well, faith helps you feel what hope promises.
0: Yeah.
2: So faith is the evidence now of what hope is showing us or promising us in the future.
3: And faith is what we experience now. We live by the faith of the Son of God. What we experience now as Christians, what we need to have to experience redemption, you know, to the degree that we can experience it. And you know, hope is what we're in the future, what we're hoping for, and we believe that's that it is truth and it is reality and is going to come to pass.
0: So the hope is out there, but then it's evidenced by, or faith is evidenced by hope, or hope is evidenced by faith?
2: Faith is the evidence of what is hoped for.
4: What is hoped for. Faith is the evidence.
2: Faith is the here and now, and hope is the future.
0: Okay.
4: Yeah, faith gives us confidence in the promise, and faith gives us endurance as we wait for the promise to become fully visible.
0: Yeah,
4: faith says, I believe. Hope says, I'm waiting for what I believe, that I know that I'm waiting for.
0: So the two really are intrinsically tied together.
1: Very, very
0: they are. Faith and hope.
1: Yeah.
0: I just ask it because, again, Hebrews 11, 1, sometimes it's spoken, but it's not really defined a lot.
3: You know, it's also substance. Faith is the substance of things hoped for, the evidence of things not seen. And I've always felt like faith, and I kind of said it, but see if I can expand on it. Faith is, again, what we, if we're going to experience God in this life, we must experience that through faith. I like to say it this way. Faith takes the reality of who Christ is and what He did on the cross and makes it substance and evidence within us, makes it a reality in us. So it's,
0: That hope that we have is a result of faith.
3: Right, yeah.
0: Right. The hope that we have is the result of faith.
3: Right.
0: I thought about it a lot, and I guess I experienced it. Again, I hate always referencing going through the cancer, but I'll never forget being in the hospital and just receiving the diagnosis and being told you need to have brain surgery. Mm. And the family was in there. We were all talking and praying and what have you. And Grace had been singing a song, Living by Faith, Living Between Faith and Sight. Who's the fellow that helped write it in Charlotte? You know him. Or at least you are acquainted with him, kind of.
2: Ashley Franks.
0: Ashley Franks and
2: I don't know the other.
0: The gentleman, Baptist preacher in Charlotte.
2: Oh, he didn't write it.
0: I thought he was involved in it. Maybe he just sang it.
2: Yeah, he just sang it.
0: Anyway, there's a line in it that says basically that even at the worst moments, I find I can still trust. And that line was made true to me in that hospital room. Mm-hmm. Because even though everybody was saying, this is it, this is that, this is this, this is how bad it is, this, there was something in me that just looked at it and said, you know, I hear what you're saying, but, and there was that hope, there was a faith in me that generated the hope. And I think sometimes people might have thought, Dad, you're, not this guy, but Dad, you're not really seeing how desperate this is. Mm-hmm. You don't see how hard this, and yet there was something in me that God had planted. You don't work this up. Yeah. The evidence of my faith was hope that this was not going to be something detrimental in the sense of ending my life.
3: Sure.
0: And that's what hope really, but faith comes and it is substance. Faith has substance, but is the substance then hope?
2: Well, I think the hope that this text is talking about stirs true faith. Mm-hmm. That's why it's so important we keep this as our witness. You look at the church, you canvas what's being taught, and those that have held to Jesus saves, Jesus heals, he baptizes with the Holy Spirit, and he's coming again. You talk about an intimacy with the Father. Well, those that are truly intimate with the Father are not going to truly be satisfied with just what's here and now. Good. And I think that the hope that this passage is talking about impacts, is intended to impact our witness. You look at it from the beginning, not just our intimacy in the personal life, but to get us out and ministering and evangelizing, because we're not truly just building a kingdom for the here and now.
3: That's right.
2: Preterism, my friend Randy McAllister, he said, is probably the end time deception, or one of. And what he means by that is preterism says that all prophecy has been fulfilled. And so it leads to things like dominionism and others, the idea we're building the kingdom of God, and when we say he can come back. But that's not what the Holy Spirit produces. That'd be kind of awkward for a believer who's yearning for what's coming, but saying, let's build it now. Yeah. No, that's not the testimony, and that's not the witness that this groaning and this kind of hope produces. Peter said, let every man be ready to give an account of the hope that lies within him. So this, the more we see this and the more we travel through trials, I just think God has curbed it to where it causes this groaning and yearning for what's to come. And in the ramifications of that are that our testimony, our evangelistic efforts are changed. They're impacted. And we say, hey, if it was good for the first church, it should be good for now. Well, go back and read the book of Acts and how many times they kept saying, he's coming back.
0: Yeah.
2: He's coming. He's alive, but he's coming back.
0: Yeah.
2: And the spurring on, the Pentecostal message depends upon this truth of he's coming again.
4: Yeah, I mean, Pentecost has always been a end times movement. It's always been an apocalyptic movement of Jesus is coming back. But when we look at the already not yet tension of Romans 8, we are already justified, we're already adopted, we're indwelt by the Spirit. But what's in that not yet that we're talking about? The glorification, the resurrection, the redemption of our bodies that we're looking forward to, that the hope that we have.
2: One of the things 1 Corinthians says is knowing him as we are known. And I think one of the pain and the sufferings of this time is just not knowing what's going on.
0: Yeah.
2: And that's what he says in verse 26, if we know not how to pray as we ought to, the Spirit helps us. We don't know what's happening. The pain of just simply being here. and the discontentment of a believer in a place where he's not going to dwell eternally. Sometimes, you know, we look at it as all bad, but the groaning doesn't have to be all bad.
0: Yeah, no,
2: the groaning is actually one of the greatest evidences that you're alive.
5: That's right, yes.
2: It's the greatest evidence that you're walking in the kingdom. And Jesus said, blessed are the persecuted. Blessed are those who suffer, those who groan, those who are grieving. And it doesn't all have to be bad.
3: And it's expecting.
0: Yeah.
3: Right.
0: The expectation, and what I hear Joseph saying, is what we're traveling through should spur us towards evangelism. Is that what I hear you saying?
2: I think it does. I think it does when it truly is something, as he said, we were not just believing theologically, but experiencing a groaning. Genuinely, that individual is going to say, look around him and say, what's left? What do I need to be doing? And I think if you're truly not happy here, it's going to cause you to remind people this isn't the end.
0: Okay.
4: And is that part of the hope that we have? Because the faith is what we believe, but the hope is what we are confidently expecting. Right. So having that hope, we're telling everyone, hey, you know, this world is not it. This is not everything. This is not our final destination.
2: That's right.
4: But eternity is real, and Jesus is coming back, and we need to get our life right. We need to, you know, turn our faith to Him. Is that's part of the hope that we're talking about, right? This, not just the belief. I believe. To me, the simple definition, faith is what I believe. Hope is what I know, what I'm confident in, that I'm waiting for its fulfillment. I'm waiting for its consummation that's going to happen. Mm-hmm. So because of that, I have this hope that should drive us evangelistically, that should give us a zeal event. We should be telling people about this hope that we have, right?
0: Yeah.
1: So what you're establishing is the idea that we should teach the cross, but also the outcome for us is the resurrection. The coming of the Lord.
0: Right.
1: Joseph brought up something, and I won't defer and take us down too far of a rabbit trail, but in my studies, I've run into this more recently and significantly in the last 20, 30 years. That's recently. To Swagger, Brother Jimmy, it was the other day. But the idea here is Louis de Alcazar was a Jesuit priest at the time of the Counter-Reformation in about 1563, Roman Catholic, and the idea to overthrow the faith of the Protestants who put their hope in the resurrection, in the hope of Christ's return, and were willing to suffer with that expectation and anticipation, came up with this concept of preterism. And it was later accepted by a Protestant, Hugo Grotius was his name, and he accepted it to build a bridge between the Roman Catholic and the Protestant elements in that era. And some of the founding fathers quoted him occasionally, and sadly and unfortunately, some of the reformers did as well. It has become a prominent acceptance in the theological movement of the concepts of dominionism and the idea that we live for today. Now, the Roman Catholic Church was using it to show apostolic succession and to embrace Augustinian teaching, which was the resurrection already happened. Your born-again experience was that resurrection. We are living in a resurrection time frame.
0: So the reign is already...
1: Oh, no, it's already in process, in fulfillment. Actually, Augustine thought it would end in 1000 A.D., that should have proven him to be false already and wrong and not to be followed. But sadly, Calvin and others that followed after him took some concepts of that, and
0: so
1: it evolved.
0: Preterism, slow it down into this thought, it simply says that everything promised in the Scriptures
1: was fulfilled before 100 AD.
0: Been fulfilled. Yeah. And so we're way beyond looking forward.
1: That's right.
0: We have it now.
2: We're living in the kingdom.
4: The Latin word preter means past.
1: Past, yeah.
4: It's that it's past.
0: Yeah.
4: The destruction of the temple in AD 70, these were the things that were prophesied and fulfilled.
0: So everything that we see now, the promises, the things hoped for that we see in the Scripture, this wonderful reign where the lion lays down with the lamb, bad English, I ain't seen that yet, but
1: they
0: preterism continues to grow in its influence.
1: Much of it has been allegorized. They go back to some of the teachings as the Bible became more allegorized. Justin Martyr, then Origen, and these others began to allegorize Scriptures that they could not explain. And therefore, figuratively is how things are viewed, not so much the literal fulfillment of what we see, the promises of God that we're going to be glorified and we're going to have a resurrected body. 1 Corinthians 15 is going to bear that out very nicely. Corruption is going to put on incorruption, mortality, immortality, and we shall be changed. There's that process of changing. The hope of the rapture or the resurrection, as we refer to
0: the
1: it.
0: The blessed hope.
1: The blessed hope that we
3: anticipate. Where do we find the balance of, you know, groaning and yearning for more of

0: God in this life, you know. There is, of course, a coming kingdom age that we are hoping for and wanting, but there is also a kingdom that God is establishing here and now.
1: Yeah.
0: That's, I'm trying to find the balance in my own heart, in my own life.
1: Yeah. I think, and I was going to mention this, and then we'll travel there, David. I think what John was and Joseph brought up, preterism, is a wrong view of what's coming up.
0: Right.
1: That has hurt greatly the truth of us looking forward to what Christ is going to do. Mm-hmm. I wanted to add to that, that the other side of that on another angle is the wrong use of faith, and faith for a personal gain, faith for advancement
0: right.
1: in the world system now,
0: right.
1: even though we're the church. Both things hurt, and they draw away from true hope and true faith. But I think that there is, to balance it out, if I hear what you're saying and I comprehend it, there is a balance between joy and strength and wonder in what God is doing now. I sat in prayer this morning and I couldn't help but just look around mm-hmm. and think over the last 40 years what God has done for me here right. and now. Now, it right. doesn't mean I'm focusing on it,
0: sure.
1: but it means that I am so grateful for what God has brought into my life, mm-hmm. from living in a tent, homeless almost really, in Tennessee, to being saved, and then all the wonderful things He's brought in.
0: Right.
1: Four great kids, 18 grandchildren, of that. So there's a sense where the here and now is wonderful.
2: Mm-hmm. I think it's found in the Lord's Prayer.
3: Sure,
1: yeah.
3: sure.
2: Your kingdom
1: yeah.
2: come. And I know that, you know, Brother Swaggart's usually taken that, and I think if you read the expositors, he's stressed that it's referring to the coming kingdom age.
0: Right.
2: And then when I've listened to your ministry, mm-hmm. There's also the truth.
0: Right.
2: It's here and now. Yeah. But I think the balance is in your question.
0: Yeah.
2: It's both.
0: Well, the kingdom now has to do with Christ establishing His reign in the hearts of humanity.
1: The kingdom is within you.
2: Kingdom of God is within you.
0: Right.
1: So there's that balance of blessing now, and
4: I just mm-hmm. have one question for the preterist: is understanding Romans 8 the redemption of the body? So how would they explain that? What we're reading about the redemption of the body, and is that
1: the glorification?
4: Glorification, is that just a future bodily resurrection?
2: That's a good question.
4: Is that's Romans 8 to me that we're studying. It throws amongst many other passages, it throws a lot to.
1: Question the preterist.
4: Questions, yeah. Mm-hmm.
3: As with all isms, there are different conclusions.
4: It is fair to say, just to say, there is a partial preterism and a full preterism.
3: I was just going to say that.
4: The full preterist is really the troublesome one, but even in the partial way, it's still a definitely a problem.
2: You know, to what David said, though, it's, to me, the more the kingdom of God is within you, or the more we're, he's allowed to rule and reign.
0: I think maybe
2: the balance is, the evidence he's ruling and reigning is this groaning for what's to come.
0: Mm.
2: I think because it's this first fruits that he's speaking of, but he's speaking of it in context of verse 22, which is that creation's groaning for what's to come, and so is the believer. And so the first fruits mentioned, it's the Spirit's work in this context of producing hope.
0: Mm-hmm. Yeah.
2: So as the more we experience being led of the Spirit, the more we experience the freedom that He brings, it's not going to produce ultimately, and that's the interesting thing about chapter 8. It's not, how does the law of the Spirit of life lead us to the spirit of adoption, which is the crying out for a true change of our mortal body?
0: Mm-hmm.
2: How does that work? Well, the closer we get to God, the closer we experience His Spirit, the more we experience those first fruits, it's going to lead to one with hope.
0: Yeah.
1: Yeah. And the other side that we don't want to forget, again, is this thought of evangelism.
0: Mm-hmm.
1: Remember that the church is here for that now.
2: Right.
0: Yeah.
1: That's what he said, go into all the world and preach the gospel. Mm-hmm. So someone that is experiencing Romans 8, as Joseph just described it, is not only going to have a hope for the future, but their emphasis, even though they may be blessed in certain aspects here, their emphasis, borne out by the presence of the Spirit, is, I got to get someone else ready for my Father. Mm-hmm. I want them to have what I have.
2: Yeah, Paul said, he that has hope in this life only is of all men most miserable. Mm-hmm. And in that same context said,

0: why don't we just say let's eat, drink, and be merry? Well, I think the evidence one is losing that hope is that they're just eating, drinking, and being merry.
1: Yeah. Hmm. Yeah.
0: There isn't any spurring on. I think even Peter said hastening the coming of the Lord, spurring it on.
1: And I see too much of that settledness in the church, happy with the religion, happy with our church, happy to be, quote, quote, Christian. But yet, are we allowing the Holy Spirit to produce both a love for evangelism, a love for the lost, a love for what the Father wants, and a love for what's coming?
2: Mm-hmm.
1: Of it has to be balanced.
3: Three verses we studied some time ago in Romans 5, I think, answer this beautifully. Verse 3 says, "And not only so, but we glory in tribulations also, knowing that tribulation worketh patience, and patience experience, and experience hope. Mm-hmm. And hope makes us not ashamed, because the love of God is shed abroad in our hearts by the Holy Ghost, which is given to us." So as this process takes place, it's revealed in us, and it solidifies, or we could use the word that we've talked about earlier, it purifies us, purifies our faith to believe even more. You don't need, since you traveled through your cancer, when you got your cancer, you didn't believe less. You began to believe more.
1: Correct.
3: And now you're more assured. I sense the presence of the Lord. Mm-hmm. You're more assured what God will do because He has shown you through experience that His Word is true.
1: Right. And ladies and gentlemen, your Heavenly Father wants your best in now in the sense of bringing abundant life to you, but there's abundant life for others, and there's a life coming in the future that we can look forward to. Be careful not to be drawn off track. Don't be drawn into something that just focuses on here and now. Don't believe the person that says, oh, everything has already happened. There's a lot going on in you. There's a lot going on around you, and God has great purposes for it. But the main thought is, let's get ready for the return of the Christ. And they say you can't take anything to heaven. I'm going to disagree for a moment. You can take your neighbor. You can take that person that doesn't know. And the heart of God beats for the lost. Let's be our Father's children. God bless you and join us again.
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4: 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Evangelist Jimmy Swaggart has been on television longer than any minister in history. His ministry spans over 60 years and has touched the lives of millions with the message of Christ and Him crucified. 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

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Lord, we magnify today. We thank you for your promise. And we welcome your Holy Spirit in our lives each and every day. We just worship you this morning. Hallelujah.

amen. 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Just claim it. Just believe it. Let it backfire right now in the name of Jesus. 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

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But I'm here to tell you, you can live to test about it. You can live to testify. God's about ready to turn your test into a testimony. He's going to see you through. He's not going to leave you dead. He

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I've lived to tell about it, and I live to testify. Yes. I'm telling you, man, I feel that this morning. Yes. I feel that this morning. Yes. I believe some of you need to shake off those heavy bands, start lifting up those holy hands, and start shouting, I've lived just to tell about it. I live just to testify one more time.

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I can feel there's a shout of praise in the air. I feel there's a shout of victory in the air. You're going to make it. You are going to see. He's going to see you through. My. Glory to God. I've lived to tell about it. And I've lived to testify. I'm telling you, man, I feel that this morning. Y'all are singing and playing with hot grease this morning. Glory to God. Praise the name of Jesus. I'm telling you, you're going to make it. I know the devil is a liar. He's told many of you, I'm going to do you in. But if he could, you would have already been done in a

0: time ago. I'm here to tell you, you're still alive. You're still breathing. You're still getting up. You still got faith. Still believe that Jesus is going to see you through. He's going to bring you out of that test and turn it into a testimony in the name of Jesus. Glory to God. Thank you. Thank you. Thank you. My Lord, I feel that. I've lived to tell about it. And I've lived to testify. We want to pray for these needs that are coming up right now. We've got a lot of needs that are in need of prayer. And I know many of you that are watching and listening, there is a need that is pressing. There is a need that is serious in your heart and in your life. And I want you just to stretch forth your hands right now, wherever you may be. I want you to place your hand on that television screen, on that radio dial, on that computer screen as a point of contact. And I want you to believe God that He's going to bring you through. Father, in the name of Jesus, we come before you this morning. Lord, we thank you that you're still meeting needs right now. We ask that you would touch your people.
1: Yes.
0: Whatever the need is, there's never been a need that you could not meet. There's never been a mountain that you could not move. There's never been a valley that you could not see us through.
1: Jesus.
0: Lord, we stand on the promises of God, which are yes and amen. We rebuke sickness and disease in the name of Jesus. We pray for those who've lost employment, that, Lord, you would provide an open door of better employment right now for your people.
1: Yes.
0: And, Lord, we thank you in advance for what you are going to do here today. He let healing virtue flow and minister to your people. Touch them in the name of Jesus. And, Lord, we thank you for what you're going to do in Jesus' mighty name. Amen and amen. Kemp. Come bless these people, please.

0: Amen. Thank you so much. That's what we need. Let the Lord breathe on us. Let the Spirit of God breathe on us. Once again, thank you so much for everything that you're doing to continue to take this gospel message around the world. For those of you that are watching and listening, you can see the number on the screen. 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We have so many that are around the city that come to the ministry. They drop off their tithes and the offerings here Sunday morning. Just this morning, we had people dropping off their offerings, and you can do that. You can actually come to the office during the week, or you can call the number or go online and drop off your tithes and your offerings electronically. Thank you so much for that. Papaw.
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4: Under Holy Spirit conviction, the sinner knows he needs a Savior, so he turns to the cross and puts his faith in Jesus Christ. Yet, when that new convert fails the Lord and sins, as all believers do, he works to follow rules and regimens that he believes will win him victory over the world, the flesh, and the devil. But instead, he loses again and again. So what must a believer do to triumph? 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
5: As a parent, there are things that we should do for our children. 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It's entitled Jimmy Swaggart and Friends, Color Me a Story. 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
0: If you have your Bibles at your home, wherever you may be, turn with me, please, to St. John. Chapter 4, beginning with the 35th verse. Say not ye, there are yet 4 months, and then comes the harvest. I say unto you, lift up your eyes and look on the fields, for they are white already to harvest. He who reaps receives wages, and gathers fruit unto life eternal, that both he who sows and he who reaps may rejoice together. Praise God, praise God. Heavenly Father, we ask for your grace, O Lord, for you alone are able to touch the hearts of people and help them to realize what we attempt to give them today. And I'll ask it all in the gracious and most holy name of the Lord Jesus Christ. Harry S. Truman, the president of the United States in those years, he saw more history brought

to a conclusion than any other president has ever lived, with the exception possibly of Abraham Lincoln. When he retired from office and went home to Independence, Missouri, every morning of his life he would walk for a mile or so. Many times newsmen would walk with him and seeking an interview, which they were always able to get one. This particular morning, a newsman from one of the most prestigious newspapers in the nation walked with the president. As a matter of fact, he asked the question in their walk, "Mr. President, what do you consider to be the greatest achievement of your tenure in office? What in your mind is the greatest?" Here's the man who officiated at the close of World War II with Germany and Japan, defeated the greatest, most horrific conflict in the history.

history of mankind. Here was the man who gave the instructions for the atomic bombs to be dropped on Nagasaki and Hiroshima, Japan. Here was the man that initiated the Marshall Plan that saved Europe from the clutches of cold communism. And he was asked the question, what do you consider to be your greatest achievement while in office? The president, it is said, slowed in his walk and turned and looked at the newsman and said, you ask me what I consider to be my greatest achievement. He said, without a doubt, it was that I put the prestige and the power and the might of the United States of America behind the formation of Israel as a nation. I consider that to be the greatest achievement in my tenure in office. The newsman was flabbergasted. All these other things, and yet you consider this to be the greatest. Mr. Truman was coming down to the close of his life's journey, and maybe spiritual things were in his mind, but he was right. He was 100% correct. It is said that whenever a person dies, the greatest words that they have to say are very important, or they should be. The last words that Jesus Christ gave to the world after 3.5 years of the greatest ministry that man had ever known, a ministry that saw the dead raised, that saw lepers cleansed, blinded eyes opened, the word of God given as it had never been given, until men said, never man spoke like this man. And as Peter and John said, who is this man that even the wind and the sea obeys him? The last words that he spoke, which I think that he considered to be, and we consider to be, and I'll assure you I consider to be, the greatest that he ever spoke. He said, go ye into all the world and preach the gospel to every creature. Think about that. Go ye into all the world. When I read that term, all the world, that's the reason we're on television, as Donnie said, in over 100 countries of the world. That's the reason that I ask you for your help to take the greatest story that man has ever told to a hurting, dying humanity. Go ye into all the world and preach the gospel to every creature. It's amazing how God works, the way he does things. He gave a word to a heathen despot, the Pharaoh of Egypt, who didn't even believe in God. Now, I want you to think about what I'm saying. He gave him a dream that had not only to do with the time in which they lived 3,700 years ago, but it is yet to be completely fulfilled. And it had to do, as he gave the dream, that he didn't understand what it was. He called in his soothsayers and his prognosticators and his wise men. Egypt, the mightiest nation on the face of the earth at that time.
noted for its knowledge of the

heavenly bodies. But as he related this strange dream that said, seven cattle came up out of the Nile River, fat, healthy, serene, strong. But then seven other cattle came up behind them, weak, emaciated, ruined, but they consumed the seven fat cattle. Then a second dream. Seven stalks with seven buds that were happy and were healthy. But seven stalks came up behind them with seven buds and consumed the seven stalks that were healthy. What did it mean? It so troubled the Pharaoh that he had to have the understanding of it. And finally, one of his men in the great hall of the mightiest nation on the face of the earth at that time said, there is a young man in prison, who can interpret dreams. Hallelujah. And Pharaoh said, bring him in. Pharaoh didn't say, well, he's in prison. Well, I'm not going to use him. How long he'd been there, the scripture doesn't say. No doubt at as much as 8 or 10 years he'd been in prison. He hadn't done anything wrong. But that's another story. And they tell him, you are to stand before Pharaoh, shave the beard from your face, take off those rags, and here are clothes that you are to wear. And you are to walk before the mightiest monarch on the face of the earth. But that mightiest monarch did not know the meaning of those dreams, and Joseph did. And when Pharaoh expostulated those dreams to Joseph, standing there with the so-called wisest men in the world of that day present, the most powerful individuals, the hall was filled with them. And here was this boy that had been in prison for 8 or 10 years, standing before the mightiest monarch in the world. Let me tell you something, ladies and gentlemen. It's only those who know God who have an understanding of the times. Did you hear what I said? It's only those who know the Lord. I am speaking right now to some people. You're not known outside of the block in which you live. And you have to scrape dollars to get by each month. But yet you have a greater knowledge of what is taking place in this world because you know Jesus Christ. You are the light of the world and the salt of the earth. And Joseph told him, he said, the seven fat cattle that came out of the Nile River pertains to 7 years of harvest such as Egypt has never seen before in its history. And the seven cattle that consumed the seven fat cattle, that pertains to 7 years of famine that is coming on the Middle East and even upon Egypt. The seven stalks are the same thing. They represent 7 years of the greatest harvest that Egypt will have ever known. And the seven stalks that were emaciated and sick that consumed the others represents the 7 years of famine. And Pharaoh sits there stunned and says, who can we get to oversee this? You mean 7 years of

harvest? Yes. 7 years of famine? Yes. Now listen, that of course pertained to what would happen in Egypt. In the starting immediately, 7 years of the greatest harvest that Egypt had ever known, followed by 7 years of famine, such as Egypt had never known. It pertained to the near future, but it also pertained to the times in which we now live. And I want you to hear that. It also pertained to the times in which we now live, which are so very, very important. The 7 years of famine pertains to the coming great tribulation. Now hear that. It pertains to the worst tribulation the world has ever known, Jesus said. And then, Jacob pertains to Israel. It's called the time of Jacob's trouble, the great prophet Jeremiah said. It pertains to Israel, Jacob. Joseph pertains to Jesus Christ. Joseph was made the Lord of the harvest. He was in charge, the second most powerful man in the world, straight from the prison to a palace. And he was in charge of the whole nation of Israel. No one was greater than he except Pharaoh. And here's what I want you to understand. It took that famine to bring Jacob to Joseph. It'll take 7 years of great tribulation, which is right ahead, to bring Israel to Jesus. Glory to God. I feel that in my spirit. I want to say it again. It took that, which was a type of what is yet to come to pass. Jacob is away from God, and Jacob will face the greatest tribulation that Jacob, Israel, has ever faced in the very near future. Zechariah said 2/3 of them will die, but it will take that to bring Jacob to Jesus. As it took that to bring Jacob to Joseph, it'll take that to bring Jacob to Jesus. But now, wait a minute. There was the greatest harvest, 7 years of the greatest harvest that Egypt or no doubt any country in the world had ever seen. Joseph had to build granaries all over Egypt by the thousands to house the grain. It was so plentiful and the harvest was so great that they quit trying to count them. The bushels, the truckloads, they just quit trying to count them. I believe, ladies and gentlemen, that not only does that pertain to Jacob being brought to Jesus and 7 years of great tribulation, but I believe also the world is about to experience the greatest harvest of souls that it has ever known in all of its history. Do you understand what I just said? I want to say it again. I believe that we're about to see the greatest harvest of souls for the first time in human history. Technology has made it possible for millions to be saved in just an hour's time. Did you hear what I said? This ministry goes all over the world. The Lord has called us for world evangelism. That's what He's called us for. I labor with that 24 hours a day, 7 days a week. Go ye into all the world and preach the gospel to every creature.
That's the reason we're on television in Africa. We're on in Central America, South America, the islands of the sea, Europe and Asia, all over the world. And it's possible now for the Spirit of God to move in a powerful way that will usher in tens of thousands in just a few hours' time or less into the kingdom of God. It's possible now. He has called this ministry not only to rescue the perishing, to evangelize the lost. That's what he's called us for. But he's also called us to feed the sheep. Let me say it again. He's called this ministry to evangelize the world. And he's also called this ministry to feed the sheep. And I'm talking about the message of the cross. For the first time in human history, since the days of the early church, the Holy Spirit has made it possible for believers to learn how to live for God, to have victory in your life. I've told it many times, but I must tell it again. Very soon after the Lord began to move upon my heart concerning the message of the cross, at the cross, where I first saw the light, and the burdens of my heart rolled away. It was there by faith that I received my sight, and now I'm rejoicing all the day. But the devil began to tell me. I didn't say anything to anybody about it. And you must understand, when Satan comes as an angel of light, he's very convincing. And he told me, the message you're preaching on the cross, maybe a few people need it, but most are doing great. Most Christians are doing great. They don't need this message. I should have known immediately, and I didn't say anything, but it was in my heart. And I thought, well, am I preaching to the choir? Am I wasting my time? Did God really give me this great truth that he first gave to the Apostle Paul, which is in a part of the New Covenant? Donnie was preaching one Sunday night. He wasn't preaching about the deliverance of the children of Israel from Egyptian bondage, but he made mention, he said, the words that God gave to Moses to give to Pharaoh, let my people go. And the moment he said that, the Spirit of God came all over me and I began to weep. And the Lord said to me, what you've been hearing is not of me. It's of the evil one. He said, my people today are in the same condition the children of Israel were when they were delivered from Egyptian bondage, when I set them free, and that's bad. My people are in trouble. My people are crying just as the children of Israel cried to God for deliverance, for help, because Pharaoh was almost killing them. He was killing them. And he said, that's the condition. And I'm speaking of those who truly love God now. That's the condition of the modern church. The answer to it is the cross. There's no other answer, ladies and gentlemen. The cross, the cross, the cross. That's the solution. That's the answer. That's the only answer. And along with feeding God's people, the greatest thing of all, the salvation of untold numbers of souls, of tens of hundreds of thousands. The Lord has called this ministry and he's called you. Let me say something about it. In just a few days, the people will begin to come back and this problem will be ended in the United States and around the world. And thank God for that. And every one of you in driving distance who come to Family Worship Center, let me tell you this, whenever the Lord said, my spirit will go through those television cables anywhere in the world, wherever it goes, my spirit will go with it.
and I'll save people and I'll fill believers'

and I'll heal people and I will deliver people and I will bless people. But when you come, you might say, well, what can I do? You are a part of this harvest. You are a part of this harvest. Because whenever the Spirit of God moves and you're out there in that pew and you begin to worship the Lord, your spirit goes through those television lines all over the world. So don't let the devil tell you, well, I can sit home and watch it. I don't have to go to church. You are a part of what God is doing. He will take your spirit and transfer it to the hearts and the lives of millions all over the world. That's why it's so important that you be here. The moment that they say the doors are open, you need to be in church. You need to be in church. And yes, don't let the devil tell you that you are not important. He's a liar. Your presence and your spirit reaches out. Let me tell you, when Paul, he didn't have television, of course, but he would write a letter, the letter to the Corinthians, to the Ephesians, to the Colossians, to the Philippians. He wrote his letters, and they went there to that particular church, and somebody stood up and read those letters to the congregation. And God used it to usher in the new covenant, the greatest story that man has ever known. It's the same thing now as the television signal going out all over the world. I had more people this last week tell me in the calls that we got, Brother Swigert, Family Worship Center is my church. Now, if there is a church preaching the cross where you are, by all means, attend it and bless it and help it, support it. But that would be only one out of a million. This church, Family Worship Center Church, that will be throbbing with people in just a short time, it is church for hundreds of thousands of people. You understand? Only a few of you write and say, I want to be a part of Family Worship Center, but all of you who watch us regularly, you are a part of it. And God has called you and spoken to your heart, and you have the same call that I have, that these brethren on this platform have this morning. Don't think little of what God has called you to do. In 1985, July the 1st, that Monday morning at about 7 a.m., I went, as I always did then, now I come to the office before I go to the television studio to spend some time with the Lord. I do that every morning. Then I would get in my car and drive. There's a railroad track about a half.

All around me, as I could see, was fields of cotton. I was raised in Northeast Louisiana, and I know what cotton is. I have chopped cotton, I've picked cotton, so I know what it is. And as I saw these fields of cotton go over the horizon in every direction, every stalk was heavy laden. There wasn't a green leaf on a stalk because it was all taken up with cotton, and that means a tremendous harvest, a tremendous harvest. And I saw it in every direction, and I wondered when the vision was over, for it was a vision. I wondered, because preachers normally use a wheat field to describe the harvest, but it was fields of cotton. But then I remembered the word that John wrote, the fields are white unto harvest, and the laborers are few. Think about that. The fields are white unto harvest. And as I looked on every direction, north, south, east, and west, as far over the horizon that I could see, it was nothing but fields of cotton. I saw in the distance a couple of mechanical pickers. And then I saw to my left, which was the east, the most horrendous storm that was boiling up. The clouds were blacker than I'd ever seen anything like that in my life. The jagged forks of lightning were cutting across, and I knew if this harvest was not gathered, it was going to be destroyed. That storm, which I look back now and I know it was the great tribulation that's coming on this world, it will destroy if it's not gathered. And then, for the first time, the Lord spoke to me in that vision and said, He said to me, I have called others for localities around the world, but I have called this ministry alone for the entirety of the world. I want to say that again. I wouldn't say it for a long time because I thought it sounds self-serving, but I felt the Lord told me, yes, say it. He said, I have called particular ministries for localities in certain parts of the world, but I have called this ministry alone for the entirety of the planet. Now, in a sense, every believer is called for the entirety of the world, but God has called this ministry to lead the way. To lead the way. The thousands and thousands of you who support this work, God has not called you to serve in the capacity of leadership. He has called you to do what you are doing. Don't think little of it. Don't think small of it. It's extremely important. But he said, I have called this ministry for the entirety of the world. He said, don't fail me, for there is no one else to take your place. Don't fail me. And the months that followed, I thought, oh Lord, we did fail you. We tried with everything within us, but we were not able to do it. Except in one bright light, God gave us what was then known as the Soviet Union. And we saw a harvest of souls there that was unparalleled. But as a whole, the whole world, no. I was fighting for my life, and I thought, Lord, I did fail you. I was not able

to get it done. Now, let me stop that, and that's not the, all of it. But when I was 10 years old, I had a dream. I dreamed I was standing out in front of our home in northeast Louisiana, the little town of Faraday. And as I was standing there, I looked to my right, and I saw a globe of this planet. It was suspended in air about 8 or 9 feet high. It was slowly turning. In the dream, you could look and see the continents. And as it slowly turned, I looked at it. And then all of a sudden, there was one standing under it. He was standing under it, looking up at it. And I instantly recognized him as Satan. Strangely enough, it did not cause fear to come to my heart. And I didn't say anything to him as he just looked at that globe slowly turning and then turned and looked at me in the dream. And he said, "You will not do it. I will stop you." He turned back and looked at that globe again and then turned back and said the same identical words the second time in my dream. "You will not do it. I will stop you." And I knew it was Satan. But there was no fear there, thank God. "I will stop you." I will say he tried his best, but he did not succeed. He did not succeed. Glory be to God. He did not succeed. About 2 years ago, and when I go home every night, I spend some time in prayer again. And I did the same thing this particular evening. And the Lord took this dream, this vision that I had of the harvest, and ran it back through my spirit. I met exactly as he did on July the 1st, 1985, that Monday morning at about 7 a.m. He ran it back through my mind. I wept and I sobbed as I saw it all again. And I saw the storm coming. And then all of a sudden, the Lord spoke to me again and said, "The commission that I gave you on July the 1st, 1985, that Monday morning at about 7 a.m., it is still in force. Get it done." Those were his exact words. I was mesmerized. I thought, "Lord, you mean, yes, it's still in force. Get it done." That's the reason for this network. That's the reason for your involvement. Get it done by the grace of God. And that's the reason that God is about to move, and that dream that Pharaoh had 3,700 years ago. And when the Lord gave me this back about 8 or 9 years ago, he told me this ministry will have a great part to play in this harvest. And ladies and gentlemen, he said, "Go ye into all the world." That's what we are doing. That's why we're doing what we're doing, to go into all the world and preach the gospel to every creature. Those were the last words of Christ. "Go ye into all the world and preach the gospel
to every creature. And the last words of anyone is important, but the last words of our Lord is more important than anything else. I believe we're on the edge of the greatest move of God relative to souls being saved than we've ever seen, witnessed, or experienced in our history. I believe that. As I mentioned a moment ago, for the first time, technology has made it possible for this word to go out. Think about it. Right now, what I'm saying is going into Israel. It's going into Central America, South America, Europe, Asia, Africa, the islands of the sea. Think about what I'm saying. Praise God. That's the reason that most of my praying is crying to God, God, give us the anointing of the Holy Spirit and give us the convicting power of the Holy Spirit. For ladies and gentlemen, without the Holy Spirit, we cannot get it done. But with the

0: I want you to pray for us that God will give us an anointing like we've never experienced before, and will give us the convicting power of the Spirit. Sin is so awful that only the power of God can break through it. And I believe he's going to give us that for which we have asked. Praise the name of the Lord. Heavenly Father, I thank you today for your grace and your love. I thank you, Lord, for the commission that you have given us to take the greatest story ever told to a hurting, dying world. And I pray for every soul, oh Lord, that stands with us, that you will strengthen them and help them, draw them closer to you. I feel that of the Lord right now. And I'm going to ask Donnie to bring a microphone and come stand right here. And I feel like the Lord is speaking to your heart. He's speaking to your soul. You are hurting, but Jesus Christ is the answer. I found the answer. I've learned to pray. I'm going to pray the sinner's prayer. And I feel like that some of you need the Lord. And Donnie is going to pray it with me and pray it with you. And I want you to say it with him and believe it with all of your heart. And your world will change. There will be a new name written down in glory, and it will be yours. Now let us pray. Dear God in heaven,
1: dear God in heaven,
0: I come to you.
1: I come to you.
0: In the name of Jesus.
1: In the name of Jesus.
0: I'm sorry for my sins.
1: I'm sorry for my sins.
0: The way I've lived.
1: The way I've lived.
0: The things I've done.
1: The things I've done.
0: Please forgive me.
1: Please forgive me.
0: And cleanse me.
1: And cleanse me.
0: With your precious blood.
1: With your precious blood.
0: From all unrighteousness.
1: From all unrighteousness.
0: With my mouth.
1: With my mouth.
0: I confess.
1: I confess.
0: The Lord Jesus.
1: The Lord Jesus.
0: In my heart.
1: In my heart,
0: I believe that God raised him,
1: that God raised
0: from the dead,
1: from the dead,
0: and he is alive,
1: and he is alive.
0: This very moment,
1: this very moment,
0: I accept Jesus Christ,
1: Jesus Christ,
0: as the Savior of my soul,
1: as the Savior of my soul,
0: and I make him,
1: and I make him,
0: the Lord of my life,
1: the Lord of my life,
0: and according to his word,
1: and according to his word,
0: which cannot lie,
1: which cannot lie,
0: I'm washed,
1: I'm washed,
0: I'm cleansed,
1: I'm cleansed,
0: I'm forgiven,
1: I'm forgiven,
0: I am saved,
1: I am saved. It

Lord, I pray for everyone who cried to you in the last few minutes. I thank you for what you've done for them and will do for them. Give them strength, O Lord. Help them to tell somebody today, tomorrow, that you have come into their heart and they've accepted you as Lord.

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And we'll ask it all in the name of Jesus. Amen and amen. It's been a real delight to be with you today. And I believe the Lord has done some beautiful and glorious things. And I want you to know we love you, and God bless you.

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0: Tara, I want you to sing this last verse, please. 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
1: 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I sleep by it. Instead of the TV, Sun Life. 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
1: Hallelujah.
0: Come on, shout hallelujah. 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Hallelujah. Give the Lord a hand clap of praise today. Oh, praise the Lord. 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

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Thank you, Lord. 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I said the power of God is in the house today. If you need deliverance, the power of God is here. If you need to be baptized with the Spirit, the power of God is here. If you need to be healed, the power of God is here. If you need the fire of the Holy Ghost, the fire.

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Yes, Lord. Yes, Lord. Jesus. Jesus. Oh, yes, Lord. Jesus. Jesus. Jesus. Hey. You know, when Israel went into battle, the Lord told Israel, when you face the enemy, this is what I'm going to have you do. This is the protocol. Send Judah first. Send Judah first. And Judah means praise. Judah means give glory to God. Somebody needs to praise him. Come on, young people, praise him right now. Come on, lift up your voice. And

0: time, let's praise Him. 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Thank you, Jesus. Lord, I praise you. Lord, I give you the glory. Come on, lift up your voice for 30 seconds and praise Him.
1: Hallelujah to the Lamb.

Amen. Martha, I'm going to ask you to stay with us here for just a minute. 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Isaiah would say that he was bruised for our iniquities. He was wounded for what we did. The chastisement of our peace was upon him. And as she sings it, I want you just to reach out in gratefulness and thankfulness to who he is, because all we like sheep have gone astray. We have turned everyone to his own way, but the Lord has laid on him the iniquity of us all.

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2: 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Everyone baptized in the mighty and wondrous Holy Spirit. We owe it all to Jesus, the King of glory, the first, the last, the Alpha, the Omega, the beginning and the end. When I was just a boy, all the way from 8 years old up, my grandmother, day after day, week after week, month after month, year after year, taught me about the power of God, the ways of God, the anointing of the Spirit. I realized how that God put it together. She was not an educated woman in the things of the world, but tremendously educated in the things of God. And she would tell me with a twinkle in her eye what God was going to do. I was born and bred on that. I never got away from it. And I thank God a million times over. There's a little course, I think, that says it all.

I believe the Lord whispers to my heart that we are to sing it at least one more time. And if you need healing for your physical body, wherever you're standing in this place, whether you're a saint or a sinner, whether you are Pentecostal or not Pentecostal, whether you go to church or don't go to church, irrespective, whether you're Catholic or Protestant, I think he's told me to tell you that he loves you. And if you'll give him a chance, and you need that physical touch within your life and your physical body, he'll do it right now. He'll do it right now as we sing it. Just let it flow into you. Let it touch you.

Just worship him now. Just praise him. Just love him and adore him. Just tell him you love him. Tell him you praise him. Tell him you worship him. You thank him. You adore him.

Praise the Lord. Hallelujah to the Lamb. Glory. All over the world. North America, Central America, South America, the Caribbean, Europe, Asia, Africa, the islands of the sea, we welcome you that have joined with us right now to Queen City, USA, Cincinnati, Ohio, where an awful lot of people love Jesus with all of their heart, soul, and spirit. Praise God. Hallelujah. You know something? While we were singing that song a moment ago, I shouldn't say this. I may just keep it to myself, and sometimes the Lord may tell me more if I wouldn't blurt it all out all the time. But the Lord spoke to my heart, I believe, while that little chorus, hallelujah, and said, I'm going to save hundreds and hundreds of thousands of Catholics that's going to be joining and singing hallelujah, hallelujah, hallelujah. Many have been, many more shall be. And not only that, he's going to save millions of Protestants as well that do not have a saving knowledge of Jesus Christ. All over this building, today I want you, it's raining outside and it's raining inside. And I want you to just let the Spirit of God flow. I don't care who you are. You may look around and say, what in the world have I gotten into this afternoon? Well, I'll tell you what you've gotten into: an old-fashioned, heartfelt, Holy Ghost, heaven-sent, devil-chasing, sin-killing, true blue, red-hot, blood-bought, God-given, Jesus-loving indoor camp meeting. And something good is going to happen to you. Yes, it is. I want us to have an old-fashioned fellowship meeting all over this place. I want you to shake hands and hug necks and smile real big, everybody all over this building. Well,

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Heard the story and his sling. 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Many, many others in

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I want you to know, we've had church, haven't we? 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I can hear old Splitfoot now saying, well, now you get on up there talking to the demons and it'll be over Sunday. They say, we're not going around that place for another month because whatever they've got still be there. Yes, it will.

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You know he gives me day by day. 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

Jesus was in the synagogue in Capernaum. 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Now it's one of the most beautiful in the world. And there on the Sabbath day, he said to the man with a withered hand, "Stretch forth thy hand." And the Bible said he restored it whole as the other. Ladies and gentlemen, the trio.

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I know the world doesn't understand that. I understand that, but they don't understand it. But thank God one day we shall. Ladies and gentlemen, John Starnes, a very special guest.

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If you have your Bibles today, I won't preach long, just until I'm finished. Turn with me, please, to the book of Acts, chapter 1, the first chapter of Acts. Chapter 1, verses 4 and 5, part of this, Jesus is speaking. The first part of the fourth verse, Luke, the beloved physician, is telling what is happening there. And being assembled together with them, commanded them that they should not depart from Jerusalem. Now, I want you to notice the terminology. It's very important. Commanded them. Commanded them. But Jesus said, wait for the promise of the Father, which saith he, ye have heard of me. For John truly baptized with water, but ye shall be baptized with the Holy Ghost not many days hence. 1 John 1, the first epistle of John. First John 1, verses 3 through 7. John, the beloved apostle, the greatest denouncer of Gnosticism that had threatened to tear the early church apart, perhaps the loudest voice against it in the early church. He was called the thunder voice. He said, that which we have seen and heard declare we unto you, that ye also may have fellowship with us. And truly our fellowship is with the Father and with his Son, Jesus Christ. And these things write we unto you, that your joy may be full. This then is the message which we have heard of him and declare unto you, that God is light, and in him is no darkness at all. If we say that we have fellowship with him and walk in darkness, we lie and do not the truth. But if we walk in the light, if we walk in the light as he is in the light, we have fellowship one with another. And he's not saying here that we as Christians will have fellowship. That will be, but that's not what he means. He means that we will have fellowship with God. We will have fellowship one with another, and the blood of Jesus Christ, his Son, cleanseth us from all sin. One more passage, 1 John 4 and 2. 1 John 4 and 2, hereby know ye the Spirit of God. Every spirit that confesseth that Jesus Christ is come in the flesh is of God. The first portion of it, he said, know ye the Spirit of God. And you can only know him by walking in the light. I want to use for a subject taken from the words of John, walking in the light. Walking in the light. Would you bow your heads, please? Father, as I would give this people this which I believe thou hast given unto me, I ask for your help. Guide my words, my thoughts, help me to frame them correctly, help me to do no violence to thy word, and help these people, God, that they may hear, understand, grasp, know thy mighty word. And I will ask the anointing of the Holy Ghost on all of these proceedings as we endeavor to do that which we believe you have called us and told us and given us to do. We'll ask it in Jesus' name. Amen. I consider myself to be one of the strongest preachers on salvation, the winning of souls in the world today. In the last 2 years, God has directed me, I think, in no uncertain terms, to address the issues that our nation is facing. And I've tried.

0: my best with fear, trembling, to carry out that which I think he has called me to do. But God has also called me and told me, emphatically so, that the baptism in the Holy Spirit, the infilling of the Holy Spirit in the church, is so vitally significant, so vitally important, that vocabulary or words cannot even begin to describe the significance of it. And I must not neglect the instruction, the preaching, the proclaiming of this mighty gift of the Holy Ghost. I've done my best to carry that out. In 30 years of preaching this gospel, much of it through the media, addressing myself to all people of denominational affiliations, varied affiliations and fellowships, and sensing and seeing and feeling the spiritual temperature of varied groups and thinking, I have noticed this. I've noticed that irrespective of whom the person may be, that whenever an individual, black, white, red, yellow, brown, Catholic, Protestant, Jewish, it makes no difference who they are, that when they get hungry for God, irrespective of what church they may be in, invariably, virtually, they are led to the infilling of the baptism in the Holy Spirit. Without exception. That's so important that I want to say it again. Invariably, they are led to the infilling of the Holy Spirit. And I said that to say this. The Pentecostal experience that Jesus commanded his disciples to receive is not a denomination. It's not even a particular fellowship, if one would use it in that terminology. It's not cornered by any particular people. It is not a denomination. It is an experience from God that comes to any hungry heart, whomever that person may be, wherever that person may be. That's what confuses some people. Those that are outside of the Pentecostal message, they say, well, those Pentecostals, etc., etc., but they cannot understand Catholics receiving. Some have even said that shows it's wrong. No, that shows it's right. God doesn't look down and say, well, they are Baptists and they have done such a good job and I'm going to fill them. He doesn't say they are Assemblies of God or Church of God and I'm going to fill them. God looks at the heart. He looks at the heart, and you say, well, I can't understand it, Jimmy Swaggart, how that he could fill some people with the Holy Ghost. Well, I'm just as bad off as you. I can't understand how he saves anybody. But he does. He does, because you see, that person doesn't answer to Jimmy Swaggart. That person doesn't have to answer to the Pope. That person doesn't have to answer to the priest or to the pastor or to the preacher or to the evangelist or to mom or dad or son or daughter or brother or sister. That person has to answer to God Almighty. Man looketh on the outward appearance, but God looketh on the heart. So the Pentecostal experience is not a denomination. It's not a religion. It's not a dogma, a theory, a creed. It is a gift from God to the hungry heart. And I don't care who you are, You may have been taught against it all your life and taught that it's of the devil and everything else. But the moment you open your heart to God and say, Jesus, I want more of you. I want more life. I want more of thy spirit. You better watch out, because you're just about ready to get baptized in the Holy Ghost with the evidence of speaking with other tongues. I know. Some few here say, well, Brother Swaggart, now we love you, but we just don't accept that part of your preaching. Well, I'm still not going to stop. Amen. Whether you accept it or not. Hallelujah. I'm going to tell you this. You're here today, and whether you accept it or not, you'll never be the same again. You'll never be the same again. You're going to go into that old dried, dead mausoleum that you call a church, and you're going to sit there, and used to, you kind of made it pretty good, but now you're going to twist and turn, and something's going to be missing, and you're going to feel it's missing. You're going to know it's missing. You're going to look around and say, what in the world has happened? What's the matter here? Nothing's the matter. You have tasted of the power of Almighty God and the life of the Spirit, and you will never, never, never be the same again. I know what I'm talking about. I'm talking about the third person of the Godhead. Hallelujah. I get criticized by my Catholic friends for telling them they need to get saved. And I get criticized from my modernist friends for telling them they don't know Jesus. I get criticized from my good fundamentalist friends for telling them that they need the Holy Spirit. I get criticized by my Pentecostal friends for telling them they're losing it. But Jesus loves me. Jesus loves me. Hallelujah. We had an airplane came over our office the other day and dropped sacks of flour. Yeah, I guess if he had a bomb, he'd drop that, but all he had was sacks of flour. Big old 25-pound, 30-pound sacks of flour dropped, tried to hit somebody and didn't. And I don't know why I told you that. Just do with it whatever you want to do with it. I had some thought in mind, but it's gone. Oh, yeah, I said pray for them. Love them, because they'll probably turn around and get saved a little bit. Get filled with the Holy Ghost. All right. John said, fifth verse, this is the message. His exact words. Fifth verse, first chapter, 1 John. This is the message which we have heard of him and declare unto you. The message is the Holy Spirit. The Holy Spirit is light. In Genesis 1, 2, and 3, it said the Spirit of God moved on the face of the waters, and God said, let there be light, and there was light. You cannot have light unless the Holy Spirit brings it to you. He shall lead you into all truth. He will show you all things. I want that understood. The light is from the Spirit. It's not from the seminary. It's not from intelligence. It's not from man's wisdom or man's ability. They may teach or instruct, but the original light comes from the Holy Ghost. And it's sad when seminaries, that are purported to be for the teaching and the training and the instruction of ministers of the gospel, never mention the Holy Ghost, never talk about the Holy Spirit, don't know what he's all about. I asked a Baptist pastor the other day that attended 4 years, a seminary, sitting at a table, I said, Reverend, what did they teach you about the Holy Spirit? He's since been baptized in the Holy Spirit, built a great church. He sat there for a few moments and thought, he said, Brother Swaggart, 4 years. Come to think of it, they never mentioned the Holy Spirit. They never said a word about him except in passing. He was taken for granted. And that is the problem today. Men take the Holy Spirit for granted. The church takes the Holy Spirit for granted. Preachers take the Holy Spirit for granted. The message is the Holy Ghost. And I'm going to say some things. It's going to be a little bit shaky, but that's my business. God is light. There's no darkness in him. And his light, the light that comes from God, is given to us by the Spirit of God, by the Holy Ghost. A church that doesn't have the Holy Spirit in it has no light. Preachers that do not know the Holy Spirit have no light. Are you listening to me? The light comes from him. Is it proper to say that a person that's been saved and has not yet been baptized in the Holy Ghost with evidence speaking with other tongues has the Holy Spirit? Yes, it is. Everybody that's saved has the Holy Spirit. That's biblical, scriptural, and right. You may not have the baptism in the Holy Ghost. That's two different things. But you do have the Holy Spirit when you get saved. You can't get saved without the Holy Spirit. He's the one that illuminates Jesus to you. He's the one that touches your old, hard, cold, cruel heart. He's the one that softens it. He's the one that touches you. And whenever Jesus comes in the power of redemption, you definitely do have the Holy Spirit. So the Baptists aren't wrong when they say that they have the Holy Spirit. They do. Methodists aren't wrong when they say they have the Holy Spirit, even though they haven't spoken in tongues. They're right, they do. Now hold on, don't tear your clothes. Throw sawdust in the air. I'm giving you a little teaching that's good for you. So don't ever go up, you Pentecostals, to a Baptist and say, well, you don't have the Holy Spirit. You're full of baloney. They do. Some of you are looking at me like a calf looking at a new gate.
1: I didn't know that, Brother Swinger.
0: I can't help that. I can't help that. Jimmy Swear, are you telling me that Catholic's been saved by the blood of Jesus, even though he's still got some problems and praying to Mary and all of this stuff, that he has the Holy Spirit? Yeah!
1: Boy, I've got your attention now.
0: But this is good preaching. It's the truth. Hallelujah. Man, you can't get anything from God unless you get it by the Holy Spirit. Whenever you're sitting out there, an old, rotten, dirty, profligate sinner that's on your way to hell, all of a sudden you feel under conviction and you start trembling if you do, or start crying if you do. That's the Holy Spirit that's touching you, that's pulling you, that's bringing you in. Glory. When you walk down that aisle in a church or kneel beside your bed at home or in the altar, wherever you are, and you say, Jesus, come into my heart, and the miracle of redemption takes place, that's the Holy Ghost that completes the work within your heart and within your life. You definitely have the Holy Spirit, but that is different than being baptized in the Holy Ghost. Now you confuse me, Swaggart. No, I'm not. You're just stubborn. You know what I'm talking about. You know exactly what I'm talking about. I'm talking about the baptism in the Holy Ghost for power. I'm talking about what Jesus commanded that 500 there to go in Jerusalem. He said, don't go preach revivals. Don't go hold seminars. Don't go hold training camps. Don't build churches till you get filled with the Holy Ghost. Tarry in Jerusalem until ye be endued with power from on high. He commanded them. And he's saying the same thing to you today, Baptist. Get filled with the Holy Ghost. I'm filled. No, you aren't. You see, that's why I get in trouble. That's why I'm always getting in trouble. I get mean letters. But I'm preaching the truth. Preaching the truth. Preaching the truth. You're judging. How do you know I'm not baptized in the Holy Spirit? Because that book says Acts 2:4, and they were all

filled with the Holy Ghost and began to speak with other tongues as the Spirit of God gave them utterance. In the 10th chapter of Acts, Peter said, while I yet spake these words, the Holy Ghost fell upon them as us at the beginning, and they spake with tongues and prophesied. Now that's the problem. That's the whole thing. You say, well, if you'd leave that off, you'd get a much larger following. It's not my business to get followings. It's not my business to form fan clubs. It's just my business to preach the gospel. Just preach the word. I'm going to tell you, denominational churches, if you don't get the baptism of the Holy Spirit, you're going to die. You're going to lose your way. You're going to die unless you have the baptism and the Holy Spirit to keep you. And I'm going to tell you, Pentecostal churches, unless you maintain the power of the Holy Ghost within your heart and allow Him to have His perfect way within your heart and within your life, you will drift and die as well. It's that simple. I want to throw this in a little bit, just kind of pitch it in. I'm going to talk to the Pentecostals now a moment. Some of you Baptists were about to turn the knob and turn me off, but you're going to sit back and listen now. Just listen. We're drifting a little bit, and it hurts. We're starting to depend upon human wisdom, and that's not right. We'll miss it. We're getting like you now. We're trusting in higher education. We're trusting in a lot of things that we think we have to have to solve the problems of man. We Pentecostals are going into the behavioral sciences, thinking that we can learn the behavioral sciences, psychology, psychiatry, sociology, and schools of human wisdom, and then we can go out and help man. And I do not berate the motives of anyone. I thank God for any person that's trying to help anybody. But I don't care how smart the wisdom is of the world, it will not set the captive free. And when that wisdom is built upon atheism, evolution, and secular humanism, it is demonic. It is of the devil, and it cannot be welded in with the Holy Ghost and the Word of God. You can't do it. This is the only book of psychology in the world today, the Holy Word of Almighty God. Get full of the Word. Let it be applied to your heart and life. Let Jesus come into your heart. Get down to the altars and let the Spirit of God flow through you. Let the Holy Ghost wash through you. Let it wash through you until your face is wet with tears. Because your problem is spiritual. And it will still get the job done. I picked up a newspaper, a church paper the other day, and it advertised in a Pentecostal church, not Baptist, Methodist, Presbyterian, Pentecostal. Rock show every Monday night, rock and roll. Flashing strobe lights, purple, brown, black, yellow, red, demonic. I don't care how much they speak in tongues, they're missing it a million miles. It's wrong. Pentecostals, we cannot keep our young people with the devil's wares. Only by the power of the Holy Spirit that can fill their life, that'll keep them from drugs, that'll keep them from illicit sex, that'll keep them from the devil's domain, that'll keep them from the powers of darkness. Only the power of the Holy Ghost. There may be some Baptist churches doing that, but I haven't seen any, but I've seen Pentecostals doing it. Oh God, why do I have to say these things? The unmitigated, absolutely absurd, foolishness that passes for the gospel behind many Pentecostal pulpits.
I picked up the paper today in your city, and it advertised an evangelist, and he told them when he was going to be here and said, bring salt with you. And I'm going to anoint everybody's tongue with salt, and you'll lose weight or quit smoking. I think that's what he said. That's the dumbest, stupidest thing I've ever heard of in all of my life. Pentecostals, it's time to get the shysters out of the pulpit, the con artist out of the pulpit, the flim-flam artist out of the pulpit that debase this glorious gospel of the Lord Jesus Christ, and get back to the preaching of the word and depending on the Holy Ghost to carry us through by the power of the Spirit that still can set the captive free. Said there was a man sent from God whose name was John. There was a man sent from God. God, give us men with backbones like Ohio saw logs that have red blood in their veins that'll stand up and preach this mighty gospel of Jesus Christ, come hell, heaven, or high water, and tell us how sin is black and hell is hot and heaven is pure and Jesus Christ is the Son of the living God and his blood cleanses from all sins and he'll heal your sick bodies and baptize you in the Holy Ghost. This foolishness, this hypocritical rot is weakening our churches and hurting this message. Some of you women, Pentecostal women, run all over the country looking for some preacher to call you up and tell you how many nervous breakdowns you've had. Go ahead and have the thing and get it over with. Others of you running all over the country looking for some preacher to tell you you've got three $1 bills in your pocket and you've got a mailbox in front of your house that's got a little eagle on the top of it, and you walk off and say, oh, isn't that great? That's a lot of baloney. I heard one the other day, you know, the man came up, he said, oh, said, God's called you to China. Never mind that communists are ruling China. I noticed he always called somebody else. He didn't call him to go to China. Lady came up. He didn't know he was a man's wife. He said, oh, God's called you to India. I'm talking about Pentecostal. No wonder the world looks at the Pentecostal message and backs up from it because of this foolishness. Filling teeth, lengthening legs. Oh, I'm bothering you today. You're not listening to a novice. I've been down the road. I know what I'm talking about. Whenever the man said, hey, I'm called to China. That's my wife. She's going to India. The man said, oh, let me pray again. He prayed again. Said, oh, said, I made a mistake. God's calling both of you to Indochina. That's foolishness. I have people all the time come up to me, God's told me to tell you something, Brother Swagger. And it will always be some foolish, outrageous thing. You know, I wonder a lot of times why God can't tell me. I pray almost all the time. I mean, almost all the time I'm crying to God and praying and seeking his face and crying and weeping and sobbing and I'm a little bit close to him, enough that he can trust me to preach over 800 television stations and 2,000 TV cables in 140 countries in the world and raise $110 million a year for him and to see hundreds of thousands saved and tens of thousands filled with the Holy Spirit. I don't know him too well, but I know him a little bit.
And I wonder why he can't tell me those little things that, well, all right. I don't know. When I air this over television, God help me. Then we've got them coming along and tell you if you'll accept Jesus. Well, brother, you're just about ready to hit the jackpot. Gold's going to fall on you. Money's going to come. You're going to be rich as Croesus. And you're going to wear gold in your shoes and diamonds in your teeth. And man, you're going to be something. And we Pentecostals fall for it. And we've forgotten the cross. Forgotten the cross. All right. What I've just given you is point number one. Point number two now. John said that we will have fellowship with the Lord, fellowship, which we desperately need. He said, third verse, that which we have seen and heard declare we unto you, that ye also may have fellowship with us. Sixth verse, if we say that we have fellowship with him and walk in darkness, we lie and do not the truth. There is no fellowship with God without the Holy Ghost. Now, I want you to understand that. You may have a ritual, a religion, a little spiritual program you go through, but without the Holy Spirit, there can be no fellowship with God. Now, I want to ask every one of you that are saved, okay, who you are, Pentecostal or otherwise, it makes no difference, and you haven't yet received the baptism in the Holy Spirit, what kind of fellowship with God do you have? Oh, well, I love Jesus. Well, I know that. But do you have an intimate relationship with him? Well, I don't do all this stuff like you do. I know you don't. You don't do anything. If you were to die, somebody would ask, how can you tell? I watch gospel television just like you do. And I watch the churches. Now, you stay with me now. Now, stay with me. I've done hit mine. I'm going to talk to you a minute now. Those that don't believe in the baptism of the Holy Spirit, and I watch the church service, there is absolutely no fellowship with God. The preacher stands there, and many times he says some good things, but there's no life in it. And I'm not talking about volume or running around or anything else. I'm talking about life in the Spirit. The people sat there, and there is absolutely never any response. They just look. There's no life, no fellowship. Are you hearing what I'm talking about? No fellowship. They may have a pretty building, stained glass windows, big steeple toward heaven. They may have big padded pews, everything that you can think of. And the preacher may have all the education and knowledge, and he talks, says good things. And the people just sit there. They come week after week, month after month, and just sit there and look. What are you telling me, Jimmy Swagger? I'm telling you that if you really know him in the power of the Holy Ghost, there will be fellowship with him. He will move on your heart. When you hear Jesus, it won't be just the name of a man. It will be your Redeemer that sets you free. And the tears oftentimes will start down your cheeks. And there will be a joy that will flood up through your soul. And your hands will slip up in the air. And you'll say, Lord, I love you. And I praise you. And I worship you. Jimmy Swaggart, that's not my personality. And I don't go to your church because you expect me to do that. And I don't want to do that. I don't want you to do anything.
You'd look like a yo-yo. But once he comes in your heart, it will not be mechanical. It will not be perfunctorial. It will be a living Lord. I remember years ago there was a young man that worked in our organization, and he'd been raised in a particular church all his life that did not believe in the Holy Spirit, and now he had received the Holy Spirit. This was 15 years ago. And he had a habit. He would just about every 30 minutes he'd say, "Glory!" It would bother me. Everybody working around there doing things, "Glory!" I want to say, just quieten down. Say it yourself. Praise the Lord to yourself. But I never could get through to him. "Glory!" One day a man came in looking for him. We couldn't find him. Big building, couldn't find him. And all of a sudden I said, "Stop everything. Stop the machines." They clicked all the machines off. I said, "Everybody get quiet." Folk looked at me like I was out of my mind. I was back in Shippy. Everything shut down. Quiet. All of a sudden, way back there, "Glory!" Hallelujah, what a thought. Jesus' full salvation brought victory, yes, victory. I'm talking about something that'll put joy in your soul, heaven in your heart, love in your life, the Holy Ghost. I said, "There he is." One day I said, "Why do you do that?" "You burst people's ears." His eyes filled up with tears. He said, "Brother Swaggart, I went to church for 25 years and they wouldn't even let me say amen. Now Jesus filled me with the Holy Ghost and I can't help it. It just explodes in my heart." He's still doing it. He'll come over our radio station in Baton Rouge, and when you turn him on, "Glory!" I know that's ridiculous. I know it bothers you. I know you shrink back and say, "I don't want it. Troubles me." But brother, God is not worrying about other folk being troubled. He is filling a hungry heart with his grace and with his love. The pastor was out of his mind. This was an Assembly of God church, because the brother in the church was, they couldn't stop him. He would, every service, he would go, "Brr!" Do his hand like that in a circle and go, "Brr!" How would you feel if you had brought a good Presbyterian couple to church and you'd been working on them for months and you'll really enjoy our service? Oh, you'll like it so much. And everybody's sitting there and all of a sudden, bang, that Presbyterian jumps that high.

Pastor went to him and said, Bill, why do you do that? He said, that's the craziest sound I ever heard in my life. Bill, please, wait till you get home and get in your bedroom and pull the blinds and shut the door, then go all you want to. But don't do it in church, please. Bill smiled and said, I won't do it anymore, but next service. Now, don't you go off and do that. Not in my meetings anyway. About 6 months later, they had a missionary. I know the missionary. Well, I know of him. Came by. We have him in our church. Didn't happen in our church. We have him in our church all the time. Greatest men of God in the world. Missionary was preaching. And right in the middle of his message, the Spirit of God started to move. And sure enough, Bill said, and man, that missionary jumped over the railing, hit out, down, out, aisle.

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Hallelujah, hallelujah. I'm trying to tell you something. I'm trying to show you something. I'm not promoting fanaticism. God help us. I think you know from the things I've said that I'm not doing it. But I want the Spirit of God. I crave the Spirit of God because I know what He can do in your life. I'm starting to close. I'm not closing. I'm starting to close. You'll hear me say this quite a bit if you watch the telecast from now on, but I want to get it through. The greatest blessing of receiving the Holy Ghost is not speaking in tongues. I speak in tongues every day of my life, constantly. I speak in tongues to myself. I pray in tongues constantly, as well as English. But the greatest blessing of being filled with the Holy Ghost is not speaking in tongues. The greatest blessing of being filled with the Holy Ghost is the relationship you will begin to have with Jesus Christ. When I was a little boy, 8, 9, 10, 12 years old, I would come home from school countless, countless, countless times, and I would walk into our little house. It wasn't much. We had no carpet on the floor. We had no chandeliers. Mom had a little linoleum rug. She kept it so clean. Her favorite saying was, it was so clean you could eat off of it, and I guess she was right. Little dime store curtains on the windows. I had an old upright piano against the wall that I learned to play on. We never even had locks on our doors. Never did when I was a kid. Couldn't have locked the things. I don't know whether the times were different or we just didn't have anything worth stealing. I don't know which it was. But countless times, what I remember, I would walk in. Dad would be gone. Sister would be gone. Mom would be there. And I would walk into the house. I'd go through, go up on the porch, go through the living room, past my piano. The next room was a bedroom, and I would stop there, and the next one was a kitchen. And Mom would be most of the time in the kitchen. And she would be singing. And as a boy, I would stand there. And she would lift up her voice. And chill bumps would break out all over my arms. Roots of my hair would tingle with the power of God. And I would stand there 8 years old, 10 years old, 12 years old. Thank God when I would come in, she wasn't looking at General Hospital or trash like that. But she would be worshiping God. That's relationship. That's fellowship. Fellowship with Him. Just she and Jesus. She would be singing Amazing Grace, how sweet the sound. Oh, what a friend we have in Jesus. A victory in Jesus, my Savior forever. And oh, she could sing. And the power of God would fill that house. That's fellowship. That's what I'm talking about. That's fellowship. Friendship with Jesus, fellowship divine. Oh, what a privilege to tell it. Jesus is a friend of mine. I had a point to this message, and I haven't even gotten to it yet, but the Holy Ghost says stop. Bow your heads, please. Hallelujah. Oh, Jesus. God, bring us back to the altars. Bring us back home. Bring us back to the God of our fathers. Bring us back, Jesus, to thy way, to where that God is.

is real, and I can feel him in my soul. Your heads are bowed, your eyes are closed. How many of you in this building today? Jimmy Swaggart, I know I'm saved. I don't have any doubt about it. I know that I'm redeemed by love divine. I know it. But I have not yet been baptized in the Holy Ghost with the evidence of speaking with other tongues as the Spirit of God gives the utterance. I pray that God would fill me this afternoon, and I hunger and thirst for His Spirit. How many would lift up your hands? I won't embarrass you, I promise that. We're not here to scream in your ear, beat on your back, but I want to be filled with the Spirit. Hold your hands high one more time, please. Thank you so much. I want everyone in the building to stand, please. Everyone in the Coliseum to stand. I'm going to ask, please, everyone over this Coliseum that raised your hands. I'm going to ask you to walk down these aisles and stand up here. And by that saying, I want to be filled with the Spirit. I'm coming to be baptized in the Holy Ghost. I want you to come as they sing it right now.

I want you to look at me just a moment now. They're still coming, and thank God for it. You know, in the past 3 or 4 months, we've seen a tremendous outpouring of the Holy Spirit in these Sunday afternoon rallies. In New York City, over 1,000 people were instantly baptized in the Holy Ghost in Madison Square Garden. You think of that. Over 1,000. God answered a prayer that he told me, not a prayer, told me something he was going to do 15 years ago. Three weeks ago in Milwaukee, over 600 filled with the Holy Spirit. I'm believing God for a deluge of glory to fall in this place in Cincinnati. Now, I know it's crowded, but I want for everyone that's come to receive the infilling of the Holy Spirit according to the Word of God. I want one Spirit-filled person to come stand behind everyone. Come to the front first so that others can come behind you. One behind each one. I don't want you to even put your hands on the people until I tell you to. It will be a little crowded, but it will not bother the Holy Spirit. And just make your way through the best you can. And thank you so much as they sing it one more time.

I want you to look at Brother Swaggart for a moment, please. And those of you by television, pay careful attention, please. You have come up here today for the greatest gift that God has for His children, the baptism in the Holy Spirit. Salvation is the greatest gift that He has for the world. The Holy Spirit is the greatest gift He has for His children. Secondly, we believe that every recipient of the Holy Spirit, without exception, speaks with other tongues as the Spirit of God gives the utterance when they are baptized in the Holy Spirit, and will continue to do so the rest of your Christian life. Acts 2:4 said, and they were all filled with the Holy Ghost and spake with other tongues as the Spirit of God gave them utterance. Acts 10, in Cornelius' household, while Peter was preaching, the Holy Ghost fell and they spake with tongues and prophesied. Acts 19, Paul asked John's disciples, have you received the Holy Ghost since you believed? They said, we don't know what you're talking about. He explained it to them, laid hands on them, and they were filled with the Spirit and spoke with tongues. There's much more about tongues in the Word of God than there is about the Lord's Supper. Much more about speaking in tongues than it is about water baptism, even. As wonderful as those things are. No exception. Some may say, well, Brother Swaggart, maybe some are baptized and don't speak and some do. That's not what the Word says. Amen. Don't listen to man, listen to the Word. Tongues are not babble, incoherent chatter, gibberish. Tongues are languages spoken somewhere in the world, strange as they, some of them may be. But they are languages spoken by some tribe, some nation, some people, somewhere in the world, but not known by the speaker. There are only two things that can stop you from being filled. First one is unbelief. Unbelief. I'm not going to deal with that because even though many of you have many questions in your heart, I don't think you are an unbeliever or you wouldn't be up here. You may have a million questions, exaggerating somewhat, but you do believe. You are a believer. So I'll leave it at that. But the second one, and don't let the devil steal this out of your mind, the second problem is the culprit. You see, I'm an old-line Pentecostal. I was raised in an Assembly of God church. Half of my people, Church of God, half of them, Assemblies of God. And we were taught some things wrong. We were taught that you had to tarry for months before you could get filled. And I finally realized that when Jesus told them to go in Jerusalem and tarry, they were not tarrying to be filled with the Holy Spirit. They were tarrying, awaiting for Him to come. He had not yet come. The moment He came, they were filled. And every time you read the Word of God where people were filled with the Holy Spirit, it was always instantly. Now, I'm glad you receive it if it takes you 10 years. But you don't have to wait. You don't have to beg and plead. It's a gift. You can't earn a gift. If you earn a gift, it ceases to be a gift. Latter part of Acts 2:38 said, and you shall receive the gift of the Holy Ghost. It's a gift. He wants to give it to you. And in a moment, I will pray. These godly men will stretch out their hands over

0: for you. When I ask these people to, they will lay hands on you. And you can't feel them. You can't push it into them or scream it into them. You just be his hand extended. Now, I know you know that, but I said it for their benefit. I've been in this Pentecostal way all my life, and I still don't like people grabbing me and pushing me around. I just don't like it. And I have respect for you, and God does too. The moment we pray, if you believe, down in your heart. If you noticed in the Word, he didn't say out of your head will flow rivers of living water, out of your mouth will flow rivers of living water, out of your brain or mind will flow rivers of living water. It said out of your belly. That's a strange thing, isn't it? Out of your belly. If I could have gotten to the Lord, I would have asked him to have said something else. But you know why he said that? Because this doesn't come from your intellect. Doesn't come from your mind. Comes from your spirit. Hallelujah. You get it now? It comes from your spirit. Out of your belly, out of your innermost being shall flow rivers of living water. Life. Now, listen very attentively. When that starts to happen, he will start to give the utterance. He won't make you speak in tongues. He won't force you to speak in tongues. He won't take charge of you and force you to do it. He will only give the utterance. You have to do the speaking. Now listen carefully. Down inside of you, you will sense, feel, hear, whatever you want to call it, words, phrases that's not English or German. A lot of Germans around here. Maybe if you don't know German, but no language you learned in college or you're at your mother's knee. You understand? You will sense words or phrases that are not English or any other language you've learned anywhere. That is the Holy Ghost giving the utterance. That's as far as he'll go. You start to speak it. You say, me, Brother Swagger? Yes, you're the one we're trying to get filled. Start to speak it. Well, I'm afraid I'll get something wrong. You don't have to worry about that. He said if you ask for fish, you won't get a serpent. If you ask for bread, you won't get a stone. He promises you, you'll receive what you ask for, the Holy Spirit. Now it's yours. It was paid for at Calvary 2,000 years ago, and the Holy Spirit comes through Calvary. It belongs to you. 10 seconds after we pray, you ought to be speaking in other tongues. Glory. I'm telling you the truth. I know what I'm talking about. Jesus said, I'll do it, and he's doing it. I'm believing God in some places we're going to see 10,000 people in one service baptized in the Holy Spirit. I'm believing God we're going to see it. Now, would you raise your hands, please? Bow your heads, close your eyes, and raise your hands. Heavenly Father, when I ask you to, you counselors and workers, to lay hands on them, lay hands on the shoulders of the ladies. Don't mess up their hair. Lay hands on the head or the shoulder of the man. And you lay hands on them speaking in tongues yourself. And don't start begging in English, you that are candidates. You'll sense it down inside and start to speak it. Just start to speak it. It's there. He's ready. He wants to fill you. Heaven's ready right now. Glory, the river's about to flow. Heavenly Father, in the holy name of Jesus, we thank you for what Jesus did at Calvary. We thank you that he broke the back of Satan. He broke the powers of darkness. And he made it possible that the door be opened, that all that thirst may come and drink of the water of life freely. And in the holy name of Jesus, our heavenly Judah has made it possible that we can be recipients of the Holy Ghost, that we can be filled with the Holy Ghost. I'm asking for every Baptist, Methodist, Catholic, Assembly of God, Church of God, Pentecostal, Holiness, Nazarene, Independent, Full Gospel, whomever, to be baptized in the Holy Spirit this afternoon here in Cincinnati, Ohio. In the name of Jesus Christ, be filled with the Holy Ghost, with the evidence of speaking with other tongues, as the Spirit of God gives the utterance. Lay hands on them now in the name of Jesus.
1: Hallelujah.
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0: blessed to be able to hear the word every day, turn it on, and on days when you're kind of down and things aren't going right, we see the things that's happening in the world today, and just turn the radio on, and it's no time at all till your spirit is lifted and you know that you're ready to face whatever's ahead.
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0: I'm so glad that he sees what we don't. Praise God.
1: Well, praise God. Just a few weeks ago, Buell and I were getting ready to leave to come back here and come to a camp meeting. And we were home for a couple of weeks. We've been gone most of the year. And we had to have our physicals and all this stuff, take it out of the way and, you know, and all that stuff. And so Buell had her x-rays, I had mine, and you ever get a phone call that just devastates you? We got a phone call one evening. The doctor had called and said, Buell, we don't like what we see. It looks very serious that we have found something on your body that does not look good. It looks serious. We want you to consider surgery, and we want to run a few more tests. And that was it. And I could see the countenance of her face change. You know, when you get a phone call like that, it really does something to you. It just shocks you. We prayed about it, and she went to bed that night. And in the morning, she got up, and I saw her, like she always does. She's in the living room studying and reading. And I went out in my studio, and I was out there, and I was praying about it. And I walked back to where she was at, and all of a sudden, I saw the countenance of her face light up. She was reading the commentary. And one section of the commentary where Brother Swigert wrote down in his book, she said, he states here that the Lord wants to, we should believe, not only that he can heal, but believe that he can. And she said, I'm standing on that. And the doctor said, we don't want you to leave. She said, pack your suitcases, we're leaving. And that evening we got to a hotel

Oh, turn your eyes upon our Lord Jesus. Oh, Saul, are you weary and troubled? And no light in darkness that you can see? Oh, there is light when you look at the Savior, our Lord Jesus Christ, and life more abundant and free. Oh, yes. Oh, turn your eyes upon Jesus. And look, full in his wonderful face. Yes. And all things of earth, they will grow strangely dim.

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1: 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You're gonna have songs such as Blessed Quietness, The Cross Is Not Greater, Precious Lord, Take My Hand, Tell It to Jesus, and so forth and so on. 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

Kim, I want you to sing that last chorus again. I want the whole world to know that Jesus Christ is the Son of the living God. Jesus Christ is God, the first, the last, the Alpha, the Omega, the beginning and the end. He is our all in all, our everything. Praise God.

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0: 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This is the Jimmy Swaggart Broadcast. Evangelist Jimmy Swaggart has been on television longer than any minister in history. His ministry spans over 60 years and has touched the lives of millions with the message of Christ and Him crucified. Stay tuned for today's message from Evangelist Jimmy Swaggart. But first, enjoy the praise and worship from Family Worship Center.

0: God, it is always appropriate to praise the Lord.
1: Yes, yes.
0: It is always appropriate to lift His name. I don't care what's going on in the earth. It is good to praise Him. Amen.
1: Yes.

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singers, stay right there. I want to ask a question. How many of you, the chain of nicotine bondage used to be on you? The chain of alcohol used to enslave you. The chain of drugs used to enslave you. The chain of sin used to enslave you. Well, I want you to look around. These are testimonies of the power of God to break the chain of sin. And those of you watching, you're bound by nicotine. You're bound by alcohol. You may be struggling to get victory over drugs, homosexuality, whatever the sin may be. I'm here to tell you, the power of God is in this house today to break chains. I want you to pick it up in that second verse and

Hallelujah. Well, it's time to receive the tithe and the offering this Sunday morning. And what do we always do at Family Worship Center? When the preacher says it's time to receive the tithe and the offerings, we clap. Hallelujah, because it's a joy and a privilege to give to the Lord. Would you stand, please? Let me pray, and then I want you to pick up that bucket that's the end of the pew and pass it down, and the ushers will move among the aisles and pick them up. We thank each and every one of you for being faithful.

faithful in your giving and those that are watching and listening. Father, we come before you in the name of your Son, Jesus. Lord, we thank you for the blessings that you have bestowed upon us. And now it is our opportunity to bless the work of God. Receive everything that we give this morning from a heart of love. And Lord, bless your people. 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And everybody said, amen.

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3: If you have your Bibles, turn with me to 2 Samuel. Thank you, musicians and singers. Thank you so much. 2 Samuel chapter 24 and verse 25. And David built there an altar unto the Lord and offered burnt offerings and peace offerings. So the Lord was entreated for the land, and the plague was stayed from Israel. And I want to use for a subject, ministering a few minutes this morning. I think that which is apropos for this time in which we live, the plague is stayed. Thank God the plague is stayed. I said the plague is stayed. I say it not only for the USA, but for the whole world, the plague is stayed. Heavenly Father, we ask in the name of Jesus that you would help us to give this people what we believe you have given unto us. Help us, Lord, to delve into the unbroken word of Almighty God. Anoint the people to hear as you anoint us to minister. And Lord, we ask it all in the holy, the most gracious name of the Lord Jesus Christ. And everybody said, amen and amen. It is said that a few months after the crucifixion and the resurrection of Jesus Christ, that the leader of the Senate at Rome, the mightiest empire on the face of the earth, the mightiest empire that has ever been. And after they investigated quite a bit, the mighty Roman Senate voted to make Jesus Christ one of their gods. Amen. Of course, we know they didn't understand who he really was. And that's the secret, who Jesus was and what Jesus did. Let me say that again. Until you knew or know who he was and what he did, you really don't know him. Jesus Christ was not just a mighty charismatic figure. He was not just a very talented individual. He was not merely a healer or a miracle worker, as wonderful as all of those things may be. Jesus Christ was the Son of the living God. He is God manifest in the flesh. Emmanuel, God with us, a virgin shall conceive and shall bring forth a son, and they shall call his name Jesus. Glory to God. Emmanuel, God with us. I'm afraid today that the church as a whole is forgetting who he is and what he did. He is the Savior of man, and there has never been a soul, no matter how decrepit, no matter how in bondages of sin and darkness, that he couldn't set that soul free. Glory to God. There is no heart that he cannot change, no power that he cannot overcome, for he is the Son of God, the Savior of my soul and the Savior of your soul. It's who he is and what he did. And what did he do? Oh, yes, Brother Swigert, he raised the dead, true. He healed every type of sickness that man had, true. He gave a new beginning to untold lives and hearts. But the greatest thing that he ever did was to save the souls of men. They shall call his name Jesus, for he shall save his people from their sins. When he went to the cross, it answered everything. But the greatest answer of all was that he atoned for all sin, past, present, and future. Now, I want you to think of that. Satan could hold man in bondage because of sin. I'm afraid the church today doesn't really understand what sin really is. There are two great powers on the face of this earth that address this problem. The first one is the law of the Spirit of life in Christ Jesus, Romans 8 and 2. The law of the Spirit of life in Christ Jesus. That's the Spirit of life is the Holy Spirit. In Christ Jesus is what he did at the cross. It's the great price that he paid to set the captive free. That's what he did, and he did it. The law of the Spirit of life in Christ Jesus has made me free from the law of sin and death. Praise God. Nothing else can set you free except that law. The law of the Spirit of life in Christ Jesus has set me free from the law of sin and death. The law of sin and death is so powerful, it has soaked this earth with blood. It has, if you'll pardon the expression, it has damned the hearts and lives of untold millions from the time of the fall in the Garden of Eden. That's how powerful this law of sin and death is. The church today, once again, I think doesn't really understand it. And it tries to deal with sin by humanistic psychology. You can't do that. It won't work. It tries to deal with sin with education. Won't work. It tries to deal with sin with money. It won't work. There is only one power that can set the captive free, that can cleanse from all sin. I don't mean rehabilitate somebody. I mean give you a new heart and give you a new life. Jesus got a hold of my life, and he won't let me go. Jesus got a hold of my heart, and he got a hold of my soul. I used to be oh so sad, but now I'm free and glad, for Jesus got a hold of my life, and he won't let me go. Praise God. Glory to God. Glory to God. Glory to God. That's the reason John Newton wrote it, Oh, Amazing Grace. How sweet the sound, oh, that saved a wretch just like me.

I was blind, but now I see. When we've been there,

Hallelujah, hallelujah, hallelujah. Jesus got a hold of my life and he won't let me go. Praise God. And at Calvary's cross, Jesus Christ defeated the powers of darkness. But let me say this before I go further. His virgin birth was absolutely necessary. Had he been born any other way, he would have been born in sin, needing a Savior just like we did. So he had to be born of a young lady that had never known a man and was breathed upon by the Holy Spirit. Thou shalt call his name Jesus, for he shall save his people from their sins. And he was born of a virgin who had not known man. And so he was not born as I was and you were. When I went back a while ago and held my little great-grandbaby for a few moments, and she took everything in. I met eyes that big around, looking at everything, and when she looked at me, she just sighed. I could hear her say it, how wonderful it is to have a great-grandfather. And he had to be born of a virgin. And Isaiah said, a virgin shall conceive and shall bring forth a son. No offense intended, but he didn't say, and shall bring forth a daughter. He said, shall bring forth a son. And they shall call his name Emmanuel, God with us. Praise God. He had to be born of the Virgin Mary. He had to be a man that was without sin. He never failed, never sinned, even one time in word, thought, or deed. To think about that. He is the only one that you could say that about in word, thought, or deed. But had it stopped there, not a single soul would have been saved. Had it stopped with the virgin birth, as necessary as that was, not a soul would have been saved. He was the great healer, but had it stopped there, not a soul would have been saved. He was a miracle worker, but had it stopped there, not a soul would have been saved. He was the raiser of the dead, but had it stopped there, not a soul would have been saved. He came for one purpose. Everything he did was important, vastly so. But he came to go to the cross. That was the reason he came, because it took him shedding his life's blood. They say that there are three major words in the Greek language for redemption. There are others, but three major words used more than any. The first one is gerazo, and no doubt I'm not pronouncing it correctly, but that's as close as I can get. Gerazo, it means the price was paid for our redemption in totality. The second word is exgerazo, and it means that not only was it paid, but it will never have to be paid again. Glory to God. Number three, latru, is the third Greek word. It means that such a price was paid that angels or demons in eternity future will never be able to say the price was insufficient. Glory to God. Hallelujah to the

Lamb. The price that he paid for you and me was enough to set every soul free by the power of Almighty God. Somebody ought to be happy in this place. My sins are gone. Thank God my sins are gone. Glory be to God. And he came to go to the cross. That's why he came. Everything else was important, but this was his primary purpose and reason for the incarnation, God becoming man. God can't die. So there had to be the death of a perfect sacrifice. And so God would become man, and he did. The Lord Jesus Christ became man. And so the law of the Spirit of life in Christ Jesus is the only law that can defeat the law of sin and death. Now, did you hear what I just said? Let me say it again. The law of the Spirit of life in Christ Jesus is the only law on the face of the earth that can give you eternal life and cleanse you of all sin. Praise God. Some time ago, we had ridden all night coming from New York to Tel Aviv in Israel. And I'll be frank, I was exhausted. We drove, they took us into Jerusalem. We got there at the rush hour for traffic. It was about 4 o'clock, 5 o'clock in the afternoon. And I turned and looked out the window just casually. Traffic was heavy, and we stopped. And I looked, and it shocked me, because I was staring at Golgotha. I was looking at Calvary. I thought, Lord, it's not right, because at the foot of Golgotha is a big bus depot, and those big buses with their 300 horsepower engines were revving up, and the noise was deafening. And I don't mean one or two buses, I mean 20, 30 of them. And I thought, this should not be where you paid the price for broken humanity. But I felt the Lord speak to me and said, no, you're wrong. I didn't come to build a mausoleum. I came to give life. And he said, what you are seeing is life. Glory to God. But the life that Jesus gives, glory to God, is life eternal. Praise God. David, no one else in the Bible is quite like David. He was anointed as maybe no other human being was ever to anoint as a singer and a musician, but also to be a mighty warrior, which is almost what it is. It's unthinkable. It seems to be out of sort. One that's a singer and a musician would not be a warrior, but he was a mighty warrior and he was also a singer. He wrote over half the Psalms, a songwriter, a singer, a musician. He played the harp. And he was one of the godliest men who ever lived. But yet, he not only ascended to the spiritual heights that few, if any, have ever ascended, because God told him that through his family would come the Messiah. And that's why blind Bartimaeus, that's why when he heard that it was Jesus, he had no doubt cried and prayed for 3 years, Lord, let him come this way, because he's a blind beggar. He can't get to where Jesus is. And they told him when he asked,
who is what's happening, because he heard the cry. He heard the hundreds, even may have been thousands. They said, "Beggar, it's Jesus." "You mean Jesus of Nazareth?" "You mean Jesus who can heal the sick and make blinded eyes to open?" "Yes, beggar, that's the Jesus." And I'm glad he was not timid. So he lifted up his voice and said, "Oh, Jesus, thou son of David." The religious leaders of Israel may not have known it, but that blind beggar knew it. "Jesus, thou son of David." Glory to God. "Jesus, thou son of David." Somebody ought to shout in this place. Glory to God. Hallelujah to the Lamb. They told him to shut up. Shut up! But he got louder. I know he was, when we read those names, we ought to read one of his. Bartimaeus, the son of Timaeus, because he belonged to a shouting church. Glory to God. Because he cried the louder, they said, "Have mercy on me." Glory to God. "Jesus, thou son of David. Jesus, thou son of David." He would be in the lineage of the Son of God. He wrote over half of the Psalms. "The Lord is my shepherd, I shall not want. He makes me to lie down in green pastures. He leads me beside the still waters. He restoreth my soul. Yea, though I walk through the valley of the shadow of death, I will fear no evil, for thou art with me. Your rod and your staff, they comfort me. You prepare a table before me in the presence of my enemies. You anoint my head with oil, and my cup runs over. Surely goodness and mercy shall follow me all the days of my life, and I will dwell in the house of the Lord forever." That's the most beautiful prose that mankind has ever heard. "The Lord is my shepherd." Glory to God. Hallelujah to the Lamb. Praise God. David, and of course you know Jesus, when they told him to shut up first, Bartimaeus, but he wouldn't, so they took him to Jesus. And Jesus said, "What will you have me do for you, Lord, that I may receive my sight?" What if Jesus stood before you this morning, you by television all over the world, and he asked you, "What would you have me do unto you?" Think about it. The one who made the worlds, he made all things, John said. Without him, there was nothing made that was made. What would your reaction be if he stood before you and said, "What will you have me do for you?" Someone who can do anything. Some of you would say, "Lord, save my children." Some of you would say, "Lord, heal me." Some of you would say, "I need an increase in pay." Some of you. But some of you would say, "Lord, you've given me everything I could ever want or desire. Thank God you are my shepherd, my everything. You've given me eternal life." Praise God. He wrote over half of the Psalms, David. This particular day, he calls Joab, the commander-in-chief of the army of Israel, at that time the mightiest nation on the face of the earth, because of the blessings of God. And he told
Joab

I want you to take a census of the nation of Israel. I want you to take a census. And Joab, hard bitten, rough riding. I don't know what it is, but there's something about, and he was ruthless. If any men got in his way, he killed them. If there was someone that David got tired of Joab's insurrection, and he would appoint somebody else as the head of the mighty army of Israel, Joab would kill him. And he played such a part in the work of God, but yet did not know the Lord. He was the head of the mightiest army at that time on the face of the earth. And he did so much to further the kingdom of God. He really did. But yet, he did not know the Lord. But there is one little diadem there. Whenever instructions were given by Solomon for his execution, Joab's execution, he died holding on to the altar. And I've got a sneaky suspicion that somehow he made it through. Glory to God. But Joab tells David, it's strange, David didn't seem to see this, but Joab did. You don't want to take a census. Whatever you need, God will give it to you. And some say it was pride. It may have been. I'm sure pride entered into it on David's part to take a census. And he would not listen to anyone. He never prayed about it. He never sought God over it. But there was one thing he did not do that was the worst thing of all. And I think the reason for the judgment that came ultimately. He did not provide the shekel of silver that was demanded in the book of Exodus. For if you take a census, it's fine. God was not opposed to taking a census. He had given instruction several times for census to be taken. But he gave specific instructions that for every man from 20 years old up to 50, a shekel of silver has to be given to the tabernacle or the temple. In David's case, it would be the tabernacle. For every person, a shekel of silver. There was a type of redemption. I want you to think of that. It symbolized the price that Christ would pay for humanity. And so in the mind of God, it was very important, but David ignored it. And I'm afraid today that too much of the church is ignoring the cross. You hear what I'm saying? I think that too many are ignoring the cross. Churches that once were on fire for God no longer are. They're ignoring the cross. You can take a census as to how many people you've got in your church, how much money it brings in. But unless your faith is in Christ and Him crucified, nothing else is important. So Joab took the census. And when he came back and laid the tabulation on the table and told David exactly how many, I think it was 1,300,000 men who could bear the sword from 20 years old through 50 years old. But whenever that census was completed and David had ignored the command of God that don't take one unless you give that shekel of silver.
for each man. The Bible said his heart smote him. You say, well, why didn't... That's conviction. That's the convicting power of the Holy Spirit that moved upon him and helped him to realize what he had done was wrong. It was sin. God cannot abide the ignoring of the price that he paid at Calvary's cross. He cannot abide that. A church will lose its way quicker on that path of ignoring the cross than anything else. God will overlook a lot of things, but he cannot overlook the cross. Understand that. He never will overlook the cross. Assembly of God preached the cross. Church of God preached the cross. And Baptists preached the cross. Catholics preached the cross. Presbyterians preached the cross. I don't care who you are, preach the cross. Preacher, preach the cross. Preacher, preach the cross. Preacher, preach the cross. God cannot overlook the ignoring of the cross, for that's where all sin was atoned. That's where the victory was won. That's where it was made possible that I might be saved and you might be saved. The cross. The cross, the cross, at the cross, at the cross, where I first saw the light and the burdens of my heart rolled away. It was there by faith that I received my sight, and now I'm rejoicing all the day. His heart smote him. That's Holy Spirit conviction telling David, you did wrong, you sinned, and sinned greatly, terribly so. Understand that. Holy Spirit conviction. There is a particular doctrine that's making the rounds today in the USA and other parts of the world that states that the Holy Spirit never convicts anybody of anything. That states if you as a Christian sin, don't mention it. Don't confess it. Don't say a word about it. That's of the devil. It is not of God. Let me say it again so you'll get it. One of the great office works of the Holy Spirit is to convict of sin. I said one of the great works of the Holy Spirit is to convict the soul of sin. Understand that. And Francis and I were in San Francisco for a one-night service years ago. And the day before the meeting began, maybe it was 2 days, ever how long it was, Francis and I were with a friend who owned, well, it was Clyde Fuller, really. All of you know Clyde. He's now with the Lord, but he was a great blessing to this work and this ministry. And anyway, he wanted to go check on one of his depots where there were hundreds of big tractor trailers, he owned them all, that they would come and go from this terminal. And he had, I don't know how many terminals across the USA, but this was one of his largest. And it wasn't in San Francisco, it was right out of San Francisco. So I went with him, and the man who operated it, who ran it, who was the superintendent of everything that took place there. I had met him before, but I didn't really know him. And he was very kind and gracious to us, showing us around. Went on back to the hotel room, and the next morning, and if I remember correctly, it was 4 a.m. in the morning, or right close to it, the telephone rang, and it woke me up. And I wondered, who in the world is calling at 4 o'clock in the morning? And I picked up the phone and answered it. And it was this man that was the superintendent of this big service center. And we started.

started talking, and it was just a making conversation. And I thought in my mind, what does he want? For he never really said at the moment. And I thought, he's got to want something. But all of a sudden, he blurted out without any word, without leading up to it, and just said, "Brother Swaggart, I want to be saved." Glory to God. Hallelujah. "I want to be saved." And I said, "My brother, you've come to the right place." Praise God. And I began to pray and had him repeat the sinner's prayer. You know, there are some people, I know you can't go by feelings or emotions. You can't go by that. Sometimes people express that and you never see them again. And sometimes there is no emotion whatsoever, and they get wondrously saved. But anyway, he started praying with me and started weeping. And I knew, you didn't have to ask me, did he give his heart to Christ? I knew that he did. I knew he was saved. Whenever we finally hung up the phone, he was still weeping, still praising the Lord. Thank God I'm saved. I didn't know it, but I guess it must have been 3, 4, 6 months before they had told him his heart was bad, and he wasn't going to live much longer. And it's a strange thing. An awful lot of people that hear something like that will throw it off and think, "Well, I'm fine. There's nothing wrong with me, or I'll be all right," or whatever. But some few will heed that. And that's why he said, "I've got to get saved." He died about 6 weeks later, but he died saved by the blood of the Lamb. Hallelujah. Praise God, praise God, praise God. You've heard me tell it 2 or 3 times, but when Francis and I first married, I between meetings sometimes, I was just getting started. And I got a job with a plumber. He was the most vile man that I'd ever been around in my life. Every other word was profanity. Every other word was cursing. That was he employed, it was a little

plumbing company, it was his, employed, I don't know, 8 or 10 men. And he found out an hour after I was there or less that I was a Christian, that I was saved, a preacher. He told me, said, 2 weeks' time, you'll be just like we are. You wait and see. I just looked at him, and he gave me every dirty job that was had. I mean, if it was the dirtiest thing, digging a ditch in the middle of a pond, that's what I had to do. And I met, and he was trying to, I went ahead and did what he said do. And one day he came to me and said, you've lost my hammer. I said, Mr. Turner, I haven't lost your hammer. I don't know what you're talking about. He said, well, you had it last. Well, I said, I didn't have your hammer. I hadn't had it. He said, well, I think it's up in that attic of that big building we were doing plumbing work. It was a school, huge top to it. And he said, you get up there and find that hammer, you're fired. I thought, Lord, I went up, there was no light up there. It's light all up here where these folk are sitting in the balcony, and we're glad to have you. I want you to know that. So it was no light. And I'm standing there praying, Lord, I need this little old job. And I don't know where this hammer is. I have no idea where it is. And I felt something under my foot. Hallelujah. I reached down and felt, and it was that hammer. Praise God, praise God. What a mighty God we serve. He's interested in just a little old hammer. Anyway, I worked for him for, I don't know, 3 months or something like that. And every man on the job, I got him in church except him. He wouldn't go. And I told it first right here in this auditorium. I guess it was 20 years later. I got a letter. And the lady wrote me and said, Brother Swaggart, I don't know if you will remember him or not, but my brother was R.T. Turner, and you worked for him for just a few weeks. And oh, yes, I remembered. I sure did. And she said, he never misses the telecast. She said, if somebody comes to visit us and they come while he's watching that telecast, he'll tell them, go in the next room and make yourself at home, and I'm going to watch his telecast, and when it's through, I'll come in, but not before. You see, you may think your life doesn't count, but your very presence as a child of God, wherever you may say, well, I wish I had a job to where there were all Christians and the bunch I work with is evil and rotten. I just got through telling you, I've been there. But the Lord put you there. Understand, to be a light in the midst of darkness. And let me tell you, your life will count. Your way will count. You will be a light that will shine to those people. They may look at you and curse you, but you have an effect that is positive on them. Glory to God. And I wrote her back, I don't remember. And I got another letter from her about another 2 or 3 months later. She said, Brother Swaggart, I wrote you a letter 3 months ago. I don't know if you remember, but of course I did. And she said, my brother was R.T. Turner. He passed away last week. But she said, he prayed with you when you prayed the sinner's prayer and gave his heart to Christ. And I stood there with that letter in my hand, and I thought, Lord, I didn't dream that I had any effect on him whatsoever. But he's in the portals of glory today. Glory.

be to God. Glory be to God. And Joab comes in and tells David, I've taken this census, here it is. But David's heart smote him with conviction. And David said, I have played the fool. I have been foolish, and it meant I have played the fool. Ladies and gentlemen, all sin, no matter how seemingly small or large it is a form of insanity. I want to say it again. All sin is a form of insanity. It's stupid. It's crazy. It's never any rationale to it whatsoever. Never. It's insanity, a form of insanity. Even the little white lie is a form of insanity. And it steals and kills and destroys. I have done very foolishly, David said. Then he said, I'm in a great strait. Sin puts you in a strait. It puts you in circumstances that will wreck you. And you don't know what to do. But let me say this quickly. God forbid that any of you would ever fail, but we know that's not the case. But take your sin to Jesus Christ. Don't take your sin to another human being. Don't take it to someone else. Don't even take it to a preacher. Take it to Jesus Christ. Take your sin to Jesus Christ. You say, well, I don't know what he'll do. Well, he'll love you. And if you confess your sin before him, he will forgive you. There's never been a soul in history that threw themselves at his feet and with a broken and contrite spirit say, Lord, I have sinned.

was outstretched over Jerusalem. And they told David that last night 70,000 men died. Now you think of that. 70,000 men died. When we ignore the cross, there is death. When we ignore the cross, there is wreckage. Praise God. And I believe the Lord has, well, let me go ahead and say this. Gad the prophet told David, offer up sacrifice and do it now. And David, well, what do we have? We don't have anything but to offer up sacrifice with. They were on what is now the Temple Mount. Now the Dome of the Rock of Islam is on this particular mountain in Jerusalem. I've been there many times. That one mountain would probably, you could probably put 1 million people on it without any problem whatsoever. It was at that time, 3,000 years ago, it was owned by a Jebusite. But that Jebusite, I believe, knew the Lord. And he told David, you can have my oxen and my sheep to offer up sacrifice. You can have my plows and break them up to set the wood on fire. In other words, you can have it all at no cost. And David said, no, I will not offer up to God that which costs me nothing. And I'm facing trouble here. And he bought the threshing floor for so many pieces of silver. And let me tell you, and that's where the temple would be built very shortly. He didn't build it. His son Solomon did. But the whole world today is in contest over the Temple Mount. And the Palestinians or the Muslims have their third most sacred shrine on that mountain, the Dome of the Rock, it's called. They say at the very spot where the Ark of the Covenant sat during the time of Solomon and so forth, at that very place is where Abraham offered up Isaac. Think about that. And the book of Revelation tells us that the temple is going to be rebuilt. And it's argued over what place in Jerusalem. I can't see them building it anywhere except where that Dome of the Rock is. And David offered up sacrifice. He offered up burnt offerings and peace offerings. And when he did, that was a type of the cross. It was a type of the death of Jesus Christ on the cross of Calvary. When they laid that little carcass of that lamb on that altar and they offered up burnt offerings. And then following that, he offered up a peace offering. And the Bible said when he did, the plague was stayed. The plague that had caused 70,000. That's equal to the 10 years of fighting in Vietnam. 70,000 men died. Sin is expensive. And it will wreck hearts and lives. If there are people in this place today, in this place, and there is sin in your life, sin in your heart, unforgiven, unconfessed, you are treading on dangerous ground. I mean dangerous ground. I didn't say now, is there sin in the past that you've asked God to forgive you and that's gone, it's no more. But if there's sin now in your heart, it's an expensive proposition.

It will bring sorrow and heartache. It will bring wreckage. I'll never forget this. Francis and I were in, as I close, we were in a particular city, I won't call the name of it, in a crusade in one of the coliseums there, stadiums, whatever. After the service, Francis came up to me and said, there's a man and his wife here that needs to talk to you, and follow me, and I did. Went to a little room there that was cordoned off and away from the people that, when the service was over. And the husband spoke up and said, my wife and I are having problems, and if it's something not solved, our marriage is going to be lost. I didn't know who they were. I'd never met them. But while I'm standing there listening to what he said, the Spirit of the Lord spoke to me. I'm talking about the price of sin. And I motioned for the lady. I said, come over here. The man was talking with Francis, and we walked away where they could not hear us. And I said, dear lady, the Lord has spoken to me that the cause of y'all's marital problems. She looked at me and said, what is it? I said, he spoke to me and told me, like I said, I did not know them. You are being unfaithful to your husband. You're committing adultery. I thought she was going to faint. I thought she would not be able to stand there. Tears filled her eyes. She said, well, how do you know? I said, I've just told you, the Lord told me, am I right? She began to sob. I meant literally sob. And she said, yes, it is. And I said, we're not going to say a word to your husband now, nothing. But when you go home tonight, you're going to have to confess to him. It's going to be the hardest thing you ever did. But if you want to save this marriage. And she said, I'll do it. I'll do the best I can. And I got a letter from her about a month later or so. She said, Brother Swaggart, I did what you told us to do. It was the hardest thing I ever did in my life. But she said, I broke off this terrible situation I found myself in. And she said, but I think the Lord is putting this marriage back together again. Praise God. But it's a terrible price. And there's but one thing for you to do this morning as I close. If there is sin in your life, I'm not saying it is, I don't know. But if there is sin in your heart, in your life, you better get rid of it. And you can do it easily by confessing it to the Lord. You don't have to tell others, but tell it to the Lord. Tell it to Jesus. He is a friend that's well known. Could you stand, please? Precious Lord. Heavenly Father, I would ask that these words that you've given us this morning would flow to the hearts and lives of these people, and you would touch that heart. And I ask it in the name of Jesus. Amen. I'm going to ask two or three of the preachers to come and stand out here, please. I will not spend just but a moment on this, but if there is sin in your life of any nature, I want you to walk down one of these aisles at the front. I will not embarrass you, and you might say, but Brother Swaggart, if I do that, what will people think? What will people say? You better forget about that, because this is your opportunity for that sin to be cleansed and there to be no more sin. I want you to come. I won't embarrass you. I want you to come right now, please. Come on, young man.

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The Spirit of

0: I want you to look at Brother Swaggart for just a moment, please. First thing I want you to know is God loves you. I want you to understand that He loves you. And your world is going to change after today, totally and completely. I'm going to pray the sinner's prayer. I prayed it with hundreds of thousands all over the world. I want you to pray it with me. And that sin that's there, walk away from it. It's going to be cleansed. It'll be no more. Praise God. I want you to say it with me right now. Dear God in heaven,
1: dear God,
0: I come to you.
1: I come to you.
0: In the name of Jesus.
1: In the name of Jesus.
0: I'm sorry for my sin.
1: I'm sorry for my sin.
0: The way I've lived.
1: The way I've lived.
0: The things I've done.
1: The things I've done.
0: Please forgive me.
1: Please forgive me.
0: And cleanse me.
1: And cleanse me.
0: With your precious blood.
1: With your precious blood.
0: From all unrighteousness.
1: From all unrighteousness.
0: With my mouth.
1: With my mouth.
0: I confess.
1: I confess.
0: The Lord Jesus.
1: The Lord Jesus.
0: In my heart.
1: In my heart.
0: I believe.
1: I believe.
0: That God raised him.
1: That God raised him.
0: From the dead.
1: From the dead.
0: And he is alive.
1: And he is alive.
0: This very moment.
1: This very moment.
0: I accept Jesus Christ.
1: I accept Jesus Christ.
0: As the Savior of my soul.
1: As the Savior of my soul.
0: And the Lord of my life.
1: And the Lord of my life.
0: And according to his word.
1: And according to his word.
0: Which cannot lie.
1: Which cannot lie.
0: I'm washed.
1: I'm washed.
0: I'm cleansed.
1: I'm cleansed.
0: I'm forgiven.
1: I'm forgiven.
0: I am saved. Glory
1: I am
0: to God.
1: Saved.
0: Praise the Lord. Give the Lord a hand of praise. Thank you, Jesus. One more time. It was amazing grace. How sweet the sound.
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Are you telling me that Moses has taken, you may be seated, taken the children of Israel by the way of the Red Sea? There's nothing but desert on either side, and the whole ocean in front of him. I'm taking it back. He's not going anywhere. I want you to take this messenger to him and tell him, I've got 600 crack chariots of iron, and it's coming after him. Tell him he's not going to leave Egypt. Now, I want you to get that. The devil has told some of you, you're not going to leave Egypt. Glory to God. Did you hear what I said? I don't think you did. I'm going to say it again. He's told some of you, you're not going to leave Egypt. You're going to be a slave forever. Moses might have looked at that messenger and said, you go back and you tell Pharaoh. Well, it's not over.

Give up the battle till our hearts bravely hold the ground. This fight of faith will not be finished. So, Pharaoh, don't think you're gonna make it.

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3: Genesis chapter 48, starting in verse number 1. And it came to pass after these things.
4: Hebrews chapter 11, verse 21, throws much light on the beautiful 48th chapter of Genesis. In fact, in chapters 48 and 49, Jacob shines as never before. If it is to be noticed, the Holy Spirit refers to him again and again as Israel. This is the great faith action of his life. Feeble and dying and having nothing except the staff on which he leaned and worshipped, he yet bestowed vast and unseen possessions on his grandsons.
3: That one told Joseph, "Behold, your father is sick." And he took with him his two sons, Manasseh and Ephraim.
4: These boys must have been about 18 or 20 years old at the time.
3: And one told Jacob, and he said, "Behold, your son Joseph comes unto you." And Israel strengthened himself and sat upon the bed.
4: Joseph wants his two grandsons to know and realize that even though they have been born in Egypt, and all they have ever known is Egypt, still they aren't Egyptians, but rather of the house of Jacob, i.e. Israelites. Such is a portrayal of believers born in this present world, but nevertheless not of this world, brother of the world to come. And finally, the significance of the change of the name from Jacob to Israel is not to be overlooked. By faith, it is always faith, the great patriarch, moved upon by the Lord, will claim the promises and chart the course of Israel. Though the eyes of the patriarch are in the natural very dim, even as we shall see, his faith burns brightly, actually brighter than ever. Hence he is called Israel.
3: And Jacob said unto Joseph, "God Almighty."
4: Jacob refers to God as El Shaddai, using the name which God had used of himself when he appeared to the patriarch at Bethel, which was after the sad experience of Shechem, found in chapter 35, verses 7 through 15.
3: "Appeared unto me at Luz in the land of Canaan, and blessed me, and said unto me, Behold, I will make you fruitful, and multiply you, and I will make of you a multitude of people, and will give you this land to your seed after you for an everlasting possession."
4: The Palestinians should read these words very carefully.
3: "And now your two sons, Ephraim and Manasseh, which were born unto you in the land of Egypt before I came unto you into Egypt, are mine, as Reuben and Simeon. They shall be mine."
4: By this, Jacob indicated he was bypassing the older sons and was making sure that Joseph would get the double portion of the birthright. This would apply to Ephraim and Manasseh, hence Jacob, by the Holy Spirit, claiming them as his own.
3: "And your issue, which you beget after them, shall be yours, and shall be called after the name of their brethren in their inheritance."
4: Even though he may have, there is no scriptural record that Joseph had children other than Ephraim and Manasseh. But if he did, they could not be reckoned as it regards the blessing, as it pertained to Ephraim and Manasseh. In other words, their blessing would have to be in the blessing of the two. All of this was of extreme significance, and because it pertained to the raising up of the nation of Israel, through which the Messiah would come, and the word of God would be given. In fact, nothing in the world was more important than this, hence the Holy Spirit instructing Jacob accordingly.
3: "And as for me, when I came from Padan, Rachel died by me in the land of Canaan in the way, when yet there was but a little way to come unto Ephrath, and I buried her there in the way of Ephrath. The same is Bethlehem."
4: Where Rachel died is where Jesus would be born. Except a grain of wheat fall into the ground and die, it abides alone. But if it die, it brings forth much fruit. Found in John chapter 12, verse 24.
3: "And Israel beheld Joseph's sons, and said, Who are these?"
4: That Jacob did not at first discern the presence of the sons of Joseph shows that his adoption of them into the number of the theocratic family was prompted, not by the accidental impulse of a natural affection, excited through beholding these young men, but by the inward prompting of the Spirit of God.
3: "And Joseph said unto his father, They are my sons, whom God has given me in this place. And he said, Bring them, I pray you, unto me, and I will bless them.
4: The blessing consisted of Joseph's double portion, with a portion being given to each of these sons, which, as stated, contained a significance all out of proportion to natural thinking.
3: Now the eyes of Israel were dim for age, so that he could not see. And he brought them near unto him, and he kissed them and embraced them.
4: Even though the patriarch was blind, or nearly so, the Holy Spirit refers to him as Israel, because he could see by faith.
3: And Israel said unto Joseph, I had not thought to see your face, and lo, God has shown me also your seed.
4: Satan had told the patriarch that he would never see Joseph again. But now the Holy Spirit says, you have not only seen Joseph, but his sons as well. True faith in God is never disappointed.
3: And Joseph brought them out from between his knees, and he bowed himself with his face to the earth.
4: Proclaims the fact that Joseph understood the tremendous import of what was here being said and done.
3: And Joseph took them both, Ephraim in his right hand toward Israel's left hand.
4: Because Ephraim was the younger.
3: And Manasseh in his left hand toward Israel's right hand.
4: Because he was the older.
3: And brought them near unto him. And Israel stretched out his right hand and laid it upon Ephraim's head, who was the younger.
4: Signifying by his right hand that the greater part of the blessing would go to Ephraim, even though he was the younger.
3: And his left hand upon Manasseh's head, guiding his hands wittingly.
4: Guided by the Holy Spirit.
3: For Manasseh was the firstborn.
4: But for the Spirit of God would have received the greater portion.
3: And he blessed Joseph.
4: The double portion would go to Joseph's sons. Just before Jacob blesses these young men, the aged patriarch takes his staff, and leaning upon it so as not to fall, bows in grateful worship before God. Paul mentioned this, found in Hebrews chapter 11, verse 21.
3: And said, God, before whom my fathers Abraham and Isaac did walk, the God which fed me all my life long,

0: long unto this day.
1: He specifies that the blessing about to be pronounced was from God and God alone.
0: The angel which redeemed me from all evil.
1: The Lord is referred to here as an angel, but is not to be confused with that particular creation.
0: Bless the lads, and let my name be named on them, and the name of my fathers Abraham and Isaac, and let them grow into a multitude in the midst of the earth.
1: The name spoke of promise, while the multitude spoke of blessing. The promise had to do with the coming Redeemer, who definitely did come. The blessing concerns the multitude, and has only partially been fulfilled, but definitely will be fulfilled in the coming millennium, when Israel will be the leading nation on earth.
0: And when Joseph saw that his father laid his right hand upon the head of Ephraim, it displeased him.
1: Because Ephraim was the younger, and thereby normally should not receive the greater portion.
0: And he held up his father's hand to remove it from Ephraim's head and to Manasseh's head. And Joseph said unto his father, Not so, my father, for this is the firstborn.
1: Manasseh is the firstborn.
0: Put your right hand upon his head. And his father refused and said, I know it, my son, I know it. He also shall become a people, and he also shall be great. But truly, his younger brother shall be greater than he, and his seed shall become a multitude of nations.
1: The northern kingdom of Israel, about 800 years into the future, would also be called Ephraim. However, the greater

0: days, saying, In you shall Israel bless, saying, God make you as Ephraim and as Manasseh. And he set Ephraim before Manasseh. And Israel said unto Joseph, Behold, I die, but God shall be with you, and bring you again into the land of your fathers.
1: Which would happen about 240 years into the future.
0: Moreover, I have given to you one portion above your brethren, which I took out of the hand of the Amorite with my sword and with my bow.
1: We aren't told exactly what Jacob meant by his statement. This could very well have been a conflict with the Amorites, of which we are given no information. However, it could speak of the coming day when Israel will vanquish all who contest their right to the Promised Land, which will take place at the Second Coming.
0: Genesis chapter 49. And Jacob called unto his sons and said, Gather yourselves together, that I may tell you that which shall befall you in the last days.
1: This chapter forms one of the greatest dispensational prophecies of the Word of God. It concerns the latter days and the last days. This is the first occurrence of this expression, the last days. The prophecy may be thus divided. Reuben, Simeon, and Levi, the moral history of Israel up to the first advent. Judah, the apparition of the Messiah and his rejection. Zebulun and Issachar, the dispersion and subjugation of the Jews among the Gentiles. Dan, the appearing and kingdom of the Antichrist. Gad, Asher, and Naphtali present the cry of anguish of the elect sons of Israel for the second coming of Christ. Joseph and Benjamin together predict the second coming in glory of Israel's Messiah.
0: Gather yourselves together and hear, you sons of Jacob, and hearken unto Israel your father.
1: In verses 1 and 2, the Holy Spirit impresses the use of both names, Jacob and Israel. As the 12 sons gather in his presence, he is referred to as Jacob. However, when it refers to the prophecies that will be given, he is referred to by his princely name, Israel.
0: Reuben, you are my firstborn, my might, and the beginning of my strength, the excellency of dignity and the excellency of power.
1: This is what Reuben should have been.
0: Unstable as water, you shall not excel.
1: No prophet, ruler, or great man sprang out of Reuben.
0: Because you went up to your father's bed, then you defiled it. He went up to my couch.
1: Found in chapter 35, verse 22.
0: Simeon and Levi are brothers.
1: Guilty of the same sin.
0: Instruments of cruelty are in their habitations.
1: Found in chapter 34, verses 25 through 29.
0: O my soul, do not come into their secret.
1: Secret plottings to murder the Shechemites.
0: Unto their assembly.
1: Preparation for the slaughter.
0: My honor with them do not be united.
1: Jacob had no part in the slaughter of the Shechemites.
0: For in their anger they killed a man, and in their self-will they dug down a wall.
1: In their taking matters into their own hands, instead of following the Lord, they greatly hindered the protective wall of the Lord around Jacob.
0: Cursed be their anger, for it was fierce, and their wrath, for it was cool. I will divide them in Jacob and scatter them in Israel.
1: The tribe of Simeon, when coming into the land of Israel several centuries into the future, would have no inheritance, but in fact would have their part in the inheritance of Judah. As well, Levi would have no inheritance at all, but would have their curse turned into a blessing as they became the priestly tribe of Israel, but yet scattered over the nation, fulfilling the prophecy.
0: Judah, you are he whom your brethren shall praise.
1: The name Judah means praise, and it is from this tribe that the Messiah would come.
0: Your hand shall be in the neck of your enemies.
1: Speaks of the great victory that Christ would win over Satan and all the powers of darkness at the cross. Found in Colossians chapter 2, verses 14 and 15.
0: Your father's children shall bow down before you.
1: Israel will do this at the second coming.
0: Judah is a lion's whelp.
1: Refers to a young lion in the power of its youth, absolutely invincible. This represented Christ in the flower of his manhood, full of the Holy Spirit, healing the sick, casting out demons, raising the dead, and doing great and mighty things, with every demon spirit trembling at his feet.
0: From the prey?
1: The lion is always seeking the prey, never the prey seeking the lion.
0: My son.
1: Jesus is the Son of God.
0: You are gone up.
1: Meaning that Christ is always on the offensive.
0: He stooped down. He couched as a lion.
1: A rampant lion, standing on his hind feet, ready to pounce. which in fact was

0: the emblem of the tribe of Judah.
1: And as an old lion,
0: referring to one ripening into its full strength and ferocity.
1: Who shall rouse him up?
0: Who would be so foolish as to contest the absolute invincibility of Christ?
1: The scepter shall not depart from Judah.
0: The scepter is defined as a staff of office and authority which pertains to Christ.
1: Nor a lawgiver from between his feet.
0: Refers to the fact that Judah was meant to be a guardian of the law, which they were. The temple was in Jerusalem, which was a part of the tribe of Judah, and which had to do with the law.
1: Until Shiloh come.
0: When Jesus came, typified by the name Shiloh, who in fact was and is the true lawgiver, he fulfilled the law in totality by his life and his death, thereby satisfying all of its just demands.
1: And unto him shall the gathering of the people be.
0: The only way to God the Father is through Christ the Son. The only way to Christ the Son is through the cross. The only way to the cross is through an abnegation of self, found in Luke chapter 9, verses 23 and 24.
1: Binding his fall unto the vine.
0: The vine speaks of fruit, and in fact, the blood of grapes, which speaks of what he did on the cross in the shedding of his life's blood in order to bring forth this fruit, found in John chapter 15, verse 1.
1: And his animal's colt unto the choice vine, he washed his garments in wine, and his clothes in the blood of grapes.
0: All of this speaks of the cross, and him washing his garments in wine, i.e. in blood.
1: His eyes shall be red with wine.
0: His eyes ever toward the cross.
1: And his teeth white with milk.
0: Speaks of the righteousness of Christ. It is righteousness which he has always had, but now is made possible to us, due to what he did in his sufferings, i.e. the blood of grapes.
1: Zebulun shall dwell at the haven of the sea, and he shall be for a haven of ships.
0: This portrayal of Zebulun is not so much geographical as it is occupational. The closest that this tribe came to the Mediterranean was about 10 miles. However, the great trade routes from north to south went through Zebulun, with them being very active in commerce.
1: And his border shall be unto Zidon.
0: Should have been translated, and his borders shall be towards Zidon.
1: Issachar is a strong ass couching down between two burdens. And he saw,
0: Issachar saw,
1: that rest was good, and the land that it was pleasant, and bowed his shoulder to bear.
0: The tribe of Issachar bordered the Jordan River, and as a result favored some of the best agricultural areas in all of Israel.
1: And became a servant unto tribute.
0: Has to do with agricultural pursuits, and not subjugation by another nation.
1: Dan shall judge his people as one of the tribes of Israel. Dan shall be a serpent by the way, an adder in the path, that bites the horse's heels, so that his rider shall fall backward.
0: Dan had the ability to bear rule, yet became a treacherous serpent. It is certainly observable that the first introduction of idolatry in Israel is ascribed to the tribe of Dan. And in the numbering of the tribes of Revelation, chapter 7, the name Dan is omitted. As well, it is believed that the Antichrist, who will be Jewish, will spring from the tribe of Dan, once again likened to an adder in the path, a most venomous serpent, found in Judges chapter 18.
1: I have waited for your salvation, O Lord.
0: Speaks of the second coming.
1: Gad, a troop shall overcome him, but he shall overcome at the last.
0: Gad will be overcome by the Antichrist during the great tribulation, but shall overcome at the last, which speaks of the second coming.
1: Out of Asher his bread shall be fat, and he shall yield royal dainties.
0: Asher could well be the first of the tribes to welcome Christ upon his second coming. The phrase yield royal dainties pertains to an excellent presentation for the king. That king is the Lord Jesus Christ.
1: Naphtali is a hind,
0: a female deer,
1: let loose. He gives goodly words.
0: Naphtali will have wonderful words for Christ upon his return. They will be words of repentance, found in Zechariah chapter 13, verse 1.
1: Joseph is a fruitful bough, even a fruitful bough by a well whose branches run over the wall.
0: Joseph, as Judah, is a type of Christ, hence the flowing and glowing superlatives. Judah is portrayed as Christ in his sufferings, while Joseph is portrayed as Christ in his millennial blessings.
1: The archers have sorely grieved him,

0: shot at him and hated him.
1: All speaks of what Israel did to Christ.
0: But his bow abode in strength, and the arms of his hands were made strong by the hands of the mighty God of Jacob.
1: Christ did, despite the opposition, what he came to do, which refers to the cross.
0: From thence is the shepherd, the stone of Israel.
1: Christ is referred to here by two names, shepherd and stone of Israel.
0: Even by the God of your father, who shall help you.
1: It is Christ alone who enjoys the blessings of the Father, and those blessings come upon him in every manner.
0: And by the Almighty who shall bless you with blessings of heaven above, blessings of the deep that lie under, blessing of the breasts and of the womb.
1: We must understand that God does not bless man, per se, but rather he blesses Christ. If one is in Christ, then one is blessed.
0: The blessings of your father have prevailed above the blessings of my progenitors,
1: ancestors,
0: and to the utmost bound of the everlasting hills.
1: As long as the hills last, the blessings of God will last. Inasmuch as the hills are everlasting, this means that the blessings of God through Christ are everlasting as well.
0: They shall be on the head of Joseph.
1: The blessings will be upon Christ, of whom Joseph was a type.
0: And on the crown of the head of him who was separate from his brethren.
1: Even though Christ was a man, still he was separate from all other men, and because as well he was the Son of God.
0: Benjamin shall ravine.
1: Something seized as prey.
0: As a wolf.
1: The tribe of Benjamin may very well be the leading tribe to oppose the Antichrist. It is plain by this that Jacob was guided in what he said by the spirit of prophecy, and not by natural affection. Else he would have spoken with more tenderness of his beloved son Benjamin.
0: In the morning he shall devour the prey, and at night he shall divide the spoil.
1: Could well take place during the coming great tribulation, as the tribe of Benjamin fully opposes the Antichrist.
0: All these are the 12 tribes of Israel, and this is it that their father spoke unto them, and blessed them. Every one according to his blessing he blessed them.
1: Even though Reuben, Simeon, and Levi were under the marks of their father's displeasure, yet he is said to bless them, every one according to his blessing, for none of them were rejected as Esau.
0: And he charged them, and said unto them, I am to be gathered unto my people. Bury me with my fathers in the cave that is in the field of Ephron the Hittite.
1: The heart of the patriarch was not set upon the wealth of his luxurious bedchamber, but was far away in God's chosen land. We as well must ever remember that while we are in the world, we must not be of the world. Our treasure is elsewhere.
0: In the cave that is in the field of Machpelah, which is before Mamre, in the land of Canaan, which Abraham bought with the field of Ephron the Hittite, for a possession of a burying place.
1: The great patriarch never allowed all of the splendor of Egypt and its ease to turn his faith from its correct object. It was ever in Christ and the cross.
0: There they buried Abraham and Sarah his wife. There they buried Isaac and Rebekah his wife. And there I buried Leah.
1: His demand that he be buried where Abraham and Isaac were buried proclaimed within itself and made a statement that all of these were staking a claim to the entirety of the land. God had promised it to them, and ultimately that promise would be realized.
0: The purchase of the field and of the cave that is therein was from the children of Heth. And when Jacob had made an end of commanding his sons, he gathered up his feet into the bed, and yielded up the ghost, and was gathered unto his people.
1: The last hour of the great patriarch were filled with prophecies and predictions concerning the 12 tribes of Israel, which would ultimately bring the Redeemer into the world. He died when that prophecy was uttered, but he did not die until it was uttered. It must be said of Jacob that he kept the faith that was once delivered unto Abraham and his father Isaac. He had not allowed that torch to fall to the ground, or even be dimmed. At his death it burned brightly, and in fact brighter than ever.
0: Genesis chapter 50, verse 1. And Joseph fell upon his father's face, and wept upon him, and kissed him.
1: Joseph closed his father's eyes, as predicted by the Lord to Jacob. Verse 1 is a picture of Christ weeping over Israel. Jacob was dead physically and alive spiritually,

0: Israel was alive physically and dead spiritually. Found in chapter 46, verse 4.
1: And Joseph commanded his servants, the physicians, to embalm his father. And the physicians embalmed Israel.
0: Jacob's body was embalmed, but his soul and spirit went into paradise, there to be with his grandfather Abraham and his father Isaac, and every other believer who had lived up until this time.
1: And 40 days were fulfilled for him, for so are fulfilled the days of those which are embalmed.
0: It took that long for the process.
1: And the Egyptians mourned for him 70 days.
0: Death is an enemy. It is the last enemy which will be defeated. Jesus took the sting out of death at the cross, but at the end of the kingdom age, death will then be totally defeated and forever. Found in 1 Corinthians chapter 15, verse 26, and Revelation chapter 20.
1: And when the days of his mourning were past, Joseph spoke unto the house of Pharaoh, saying, If now I have found grace in your eyes, speak, I pray you, in the ears of Pharaoh, saying,
0: The fact that Joseph did not speak personally to Pharaoh accords with discoveries which show that mourners at that time did not shave, and therefore could not enter into the royal presence.
1: My father made me swear, saying, Lo, I die. In my grave which I have dug for me in the land of Canaan, there shall you bury me. Now therefore let me go up, I pray you, and bury my father, and I will come again.
0: As stated, Joseph was speaking to Pharaoh through members of the royal court.
1: And Pharaoh said, Go up and bury your father according as he made you swear. And Joseph went up to bury his father, and with him went up all the servants of Pharaoh, the elders of his house, and all the elders of the land of Egypt.
0: The grandeur of Jacob's funeral procession must have been a wonder to behold. It is amazing to think of this great patriarch, a pilgrim all his life, being carried to his final resting place by the grandeur of mighty Egypt. It is one of the few times in history that the world recognized the greatness that was among them.
1: And all the house of Joseph, and his brethren, and his father's house, only their little ones, and their flocks and their herds they left in the land of Goshen. And they went up, and there went up with him both chariots and horsemen, and it was a very great company. And they came to the threshing floor of Atad, which is beyond Jordan. And there they mourned with a great and very sore lamentation. And he made a mourning for his father 7 days.
0: They were now in the land of Canaan. 7 is God's perfect number. As such, it speaks of a perfect salvation, which will ultimately lead to the resurrection.
1: And when the inhabitants of the land, the Canaanites, saw the mourning of the floor of Atad, they said, This is a grievous mourning to the Egyptians. Wherefore the name of it was called Abel Mizraim, which is beyond Jordan.
0: The Canaanites had no understanding of what Joseph was doing, thinking that this was some type of ritual concerning the Egyptians.
1: And his sons,
0: Jacob's sons,
1: did unto him according as he commanded them. For his sons carried him into the land

0: When Joseph's brothers saw that their father was dead, they said, "Joseph will peradventure hate us and will certainly requite us all the evil which we did unto him."
1: Joseph's brothers never did quite understand who their brother was or what he was. Now that Jacob was dead, they expected evil of Joseph. They did not, and even perhaps could not, understand that Joseph, being a type of Christ, would deal with them, not with judgment, but with mercy and grace.
0: And they sent a messenger unto Joseph, saying, "Your father did command before he died, saying..."
1: They claimed that Jacob had said before he died that they should ask Joseph to forgive them of their great sin against him.
0: "So shall you say unto Joseph, forgive, I pray you now, the trespass of your brothers and their sin, for they did unto you evil. And now we pray you, forgive their trespass of the servants of the God of your father."
1: They are quoting the words to Joseph which Jacob had told them to say.
0: And Joseph wept when they spoke unto him.
1: Concerning this, William says, "The incurable unbelief of the heart is illustrated by the cruel thoughts of Joseph's brothers as to his affection for them. This unbelief moved Joseph to tears, and in his action and language he once more stands forth as perhaps the most remarkable type of Christ in the entirety of the Bible.
0: And his brothers also went and fell down before his face, and they said, Behold, we be your servants."
1: This verse records the last of five times the brothers bowed before Joseph, fulfilling the dreams. One day, in its greater fulfillment, which will be in the latter days, Israel will fall down at the feet of the Lord Jesus Christ, of whom Joseph was a type. Found in chapters 37, verses 5 through 11.
0: And Joseph said unto them, "Fear not, for am I in the place of God?"
1: The question of Joseph, in effect, says, "I am not the judge, and therefore I do not punish. If any punishment is meted out, it will be God who does it, and not me. You have nothing to fear from me.
0: But as for you, you thought evil against me, but God meant it for good, to bring to pass, as it this day, to save much people alive."
1: This verse holds one of the greatest promises found in the entirety of the Word of God. God can take the evil which is planned against the believer, that is, if the believer will fully trust and turn it into good, until there is nothing left but good.
0: "Now therefore do not fear. I will nourish you as your little ones." And he comforted them and spoke kindly unto them.
1: A perfect type of Christ.
0: And Joseph dwelt in Egypt, he and his father's house. And Joseph lived 110 years. And Joseph saw Ephraim's children of the third generation. The children also of Machir, the son of Manasseh, were brought up unto Joseph's knees.
1: Joseph was 110 years old when he died. He lived in Egypt 93 years, and his father's descendants lived there 215 years. This man, who was sold as a slave into Egypt, became a viceroy of the most powerful and richest nation on the face of the earth. He was without a doubt one of the most beautiful types of Christ who ever lived.
0: And Joseph said unto his brothers, "I die, and God will surely visit you, and bring you out of this land into the land which he swore to Abraham, to Isaac, and to Jacob."
1: Joseph, using the names of his great-grandfather, his grandfather, and his father, portrays the fact that when the torch of faith was passed to him, he did not allow it to dim.
0: And Joseph took an oath of the children of Israel, saying, "God will surely visit you, and you shall carry up my bones from hence."
1: When the children of Israel left out of Egypt, some 3 million strong, which they would do approximately 122 years later, Moses was careful to take the bones of Joseph with him. Wandering some 40 years in the wilderness, making a total of approximately 162 years from when Joseph died, Joshua no doubt attended the burial of those sacred bones, sacred because of faith, found in Exodus chapter 13, verse 19.
0: So Joseph died, being 110 years old, and they embalmed him, and he was put in a coffin in Egypt.
1: The book of Genesis begins with life and ends with death. It starts with creation and ends with a coffin. It begins with a living God and ends with a dead man, and all because of the fall.

0: Exodus chapter 1. Exodus chapter 1, verse 1. Now these are the names of the children of Israel which came into Egypt. Every man in his household came with Jacob.
1: We look at the 70 souls, Jacob's family, which by the hand of the Lord were brought from Canaan to Egypt, and brought there for safekeeping, one might say. They were insignificant in the eyes of the world. But if God be in it, we must never despise the day of small things.
0: Reuben, Simeon, Levi, and Judah, Issachar, Zebulun, and Benjamin, Dan, and Naphtali, Gad, and Asher, and all the souls who came out of the loins of Jacob were 70 souls. For Joseph was in Egypt already.
1: The book of Genesis is the story of the fall of man. The book of Exodus is the story of the redemption of man. Hence the work of redemption by Christ is also called his Exodus. Decease, going out of the world, found in Luke chapter 9, verse 31.
0: And Joseph died, and all his brothers and all that generation.
1: If we are to notice, this book begins with names, hence salvation is a personal matter. Joseph died about 80 years before Moses was born.
0: And the children of Israel were fruitful and increased abundantly and multiplied and waxed exceeding mighty, and the land was filled with them.
1: The blessing of the Lord were upon Israel.
0: Now there arose up a new king over Egypt, which knew not Joseph,
1: who had no regard for Joseph. This new king was probably either Ramesses the First or his son, Seti the First.
0: And he said unto his people, Behold, the people of the children of Israel are more and mightier than we.
1: It is believed they numbered approximately 2.5 million. It has been stated by some that in the Egyptian records there is no mention of the Hebrews, as the Bible claims. However, it is known that at about the time of the Hebrew sojourn, there was in Egypt a subject race, often employed in forced labors, called Aperu or Aperiu. And it seems impossible to deny that this word is a very fair Egyptian equivalent for the biblical Hebrews. We are forced, therefore, either to suppose there were in Egypt, at one and the same time, two subject races with the names almost identical, or to admit the identification of the Aperu with the descendants of Jacob.
0: Come on, let us deal wisely with them, lest they multiply and it come to pass that when there falls out any war, they join also unto our enemies and fight against us, and so get them up out of the land.
1: Pharaoh sets out to destroy God's people. To be sure, his plans to do so were keen and far-reaching, at least as long as God was left out. But the entrance of God into these plans turned their wisdom to folly. All schemes which ignore God illustrate the same.
0: Therefore they did set over them taskmasters to afflict them with their burdens, and they built for Pharaoh treasure cities, Pithom and Ramses.
1: The ruins of these two cities exist presently, and in fact the latter was the residence of the court. There is a good possibility that the miracles of Moses recorded in Exodus chapter 7 took place in this court. So the great palaces built by the children of God, who were used as slaves, would see the mighty power of God made evident in them, found in Psalms chapter 78 verses 12 and 43.
0: But the more they afflicted them, the more they multiplied and grew, and they were grieved because of the children of Israel.
1: Concerning this, McIntosh says, in reference to the king of Egypt, it may assuredly be said, he did greatly err, not knowing God or his changeless counsels. He knew not that hundreds of years back, before even he had breathed the breath of mortal life, God's word and oath, two immutable things, had infallibly secured the fall and glorious deliverance of that very people. In fact, a people which at that time, the time of the oath of God, didn't even exist, whom Pharaoh was going in his earthly wisdom to crush. All this was unknown to him, and therefore all his thoughts and plans were founded upon ignorance of that great foundation, truth of all truths, namely that God is. Pharaoh vainly imagined that he, by his management, could prevent the increase of those concerning whom God had said, They shall be as the stars of heaven, and as the sand which is upon the seashore. His wise dealings, therefore, were simply madness and folly.
0: And the Egyptians made the children of Israel to serve with rigor.
1: Rigor is derived from a root which means to break in pieces, to crush.
0: And they made their lives bitter with hard bondage, in mortar and in brick, and in all manner of service in the field. All their service, wherein they made them serve, was with rigor. And the king of Egypt spoke to the Hebrew midwives, of which the name of the one was Shifrar, and the name of the other Puah.
1: It is ironic that the names of the mighty pharaohs of that day are all but lost to history, whereas the names of these two women who obeyed God are recognized by multiple millions in every generation. The two named here were evidently in charge of many, if not all, of the midwives among the people of Israel.
0: And he said, When you do the office of a midwife to the Hebrew women, and see them upon the stools,
1: when the child is about to be born,
0: if it be a son, then you shall kill him, but if it be a daughter, then she shall live.
1: This murderous scheme, hatched up by Pharaoh or someone in his court, was supposed to weaken Israel by denying further growth. Some may ask as to why the Lord allowed such to happen. The answer is quite simple. Had Israel not suffered greatly, they would not have wanted to leave Egypt.
0: But the midwives feared God, and did not as the king of Egypt commanded them, but saved the men children alive.
1: The midwives as well concocted a scheme, no doubt inspired by the Lord, that would bring about the desired results.
0: And the king of Egypt called for the midwives,
1: Shifrah and Puah,
0: and said unto them, Why have you done this thing, and have saved the men children alive? And the midwives said unto Pharaoh, Because the Hebrew women are not as the Egyptian women, for they are lively, and are delivered ere the midwives come into them.
1: This scheme called for the midwives to be late, which brought about the desired results.
0: Therefore God dealt with the midwives.
1: Meaning that this is what the Lord told them to do, and he blessed them for their obedience.
0: And the people multiplied and waxed very mighty.
1: Pharaoh's scheme was foiled.
0: And it came to pass, because the midwives feared God,
1: they feared God above Pharaoh,
0: that he,
1: God,
0: made them houses,
1: gave them large families.
0: And Pharaoh charged all his people, saying, Every son who is born you shall cast into the river, and every daughter you shall save alive.
1: While Pharaoh desired to weaken the Israelites by demanding that the boy babies be killed at birth, Satan's plan was far more sinister. This is the serpent's enmity against the seed of the woman. If this could have been carried out concerning the male children being destroyed, there would have been no David, just to name one instance, and if no David, no David's son. There is no record that the Israelites obeyed this injunction concerning the river. In fact, God used the river, even as we shall see, to bring about his divine will.
0: Exodus chapter 2. And there went a man of the house of Levi, and took to wife a daughter of Levi.
1: This means that Moses was a member of the tribe of Levi, which was to be the priestly tribe. He was a type of Christ, our great high priest.
0: And the woman conceived and bore a son. And when she saw him that he was a goodly child, she hid him 3 months.
1: Miriam and Aaron, Moses' sister and brother, were already born when Moses was born. Jochebed was his mother, with Amram being his father. Concerning Moses, Pink says, From Adam to Christ there is none greater than Moses. He is one of the few characters of Scripture whose course is sketched from his infancy to his death. The fierce light of criticism has been turned upon him for generations, but he is still the most commanding figure of the ancient world. In character and faith, in the unique position assigned him as the mediator of the Old Covenant, and in achievements, he stands first among the heroes of the Old Testament. All of God's early dealings with Israel were transacted through Moses. He was a prophet, priest, and king in one person, and so united all the great and important functions which later were distributed among a plurality of persons. The history of such a one is worthy of the strictest attention, and his remarkable life deserves the closest study.
0: And when she,
1: the mother of Moses,
0: could not longer hide him,
1: Pharaoh had given the orders that all boy babies were to be instantly killed.
0: She took for him an ark of bulrushes, and dabbed it with slime and with pitch, and put the child therein. She laid it in the flags by the river's brink.
1: That which stands out so vividly in this account is the faith of Jochebed, the mother of Moses. She no doubt was led by the Lord in doing this.
0: And his sister stood afar off to witness what would be done to him. And the daughter of Pharaoh came down to wash herself at the river.
1: The Lord had something in mind that Jochebed could not have possibly dreamed.
0: And her maidens walked along by the river's side,
1: the Nile River.
0: And when she saw the ark among the flags, she sent her maid to fetch it.
1: The Holy Spirit had everything timed just right, the place, the person, and the progress.
0: And when she,
1: the daughter of Pharaoh,
0: had opened it, she saw the child, and behold, the babe wept. And she had compassion on him and said, "This is one of the Hebrews' children."
1: Someone has well said, on that memorable day, God floated his navy on the tears of a baby's cheeks.
0: Then said his sister,
1: Moses' sister, Miriam,
0: to Pharaoh's daughter, "Shall I go and call to you a nurse of the Hebrew women, that she may nurse the child for you?"
1: Miriam was led by the Lord in doing this.
0: And Pharaoh's daughter said to her, "Go." And the maid went and called the child's mother.
1: However, Pharaoh's daughter did not, at least at this time, know that this was Moses' mother.
0: And Pharaoh's daughter said unto her, "Take this child away and nurse it for me, and I will give you your wages." And the woman took the child and nursed it.
1: So Jochebed would take care of baby Moses and be paid by the state for doing so. I wonder what Satan thought of this.
0: And the child grew, and she brought him unto Pharaoh's daughter, and he became her son.
1: At a given time, the daughter of Pharaoh wanted Moses to come live with her in the palace. Him becoming her son proclaims the fact that else her mother was dead or could not have children. So Moses was being raised to be the Pharaoh of Egypt.
0: And she called his name Moses, and she said, "Because I drew him out of the water."
1: To show how little the Holy Spirit thought of the palace of Pharaoh, he in effect devotes only one verse to these years of Moses' life.
0: And it came to pass in those days when Moses was grown, that he went out unto his brethren and looked on their burdens.
1: From the language of Hebrews, chapter 11, verse 24, it is clear that a time came when Moses had the choice of accepting or refusing the throne of Egypt. He refused and cast in his lot with the hated and oppressed Hebrews.
0: And he spied an Egyptian smiting a Hebrew, one of his brethren. And he looked this way and that way. When he saw that there was no man, he killed the Egyptian and hid him in the sand.
1: This was a work of the flesh on the part of Moses. And as all works of the flesh, it could have nothing but disastrous consequences.
0: And when he went out the second day, behold, two men of the Hebrews strove together. And he said to them, "Who did the wrong? Why do you smite your fellow?" And he said, "Who made you a prince and judge over us? Do you intend to kill me as you killed the Egyptian?" And Moses feared and said, "Surely this thing is known." Now when Pharaoh heard this thing, he sought to kill Moses.
1: Josephus said that the Egyptians, from the throne down, were envious of Moses and partly afraid of him. They thought, due to his great success in defeating the Ethiopians, the Jewish Targum say that Moses was a general in the Egyptian army, that he might take advantage of his good fortune and try to subvert their government. So when Moses, in defending the Hebrew, killed an Egyptian, this was the proverbial straw that broke the camel's back.
0: But Moses fled from the face of Pharaoh and dwelt in the land of Midian, and he sat down by a well.
1: Haldeman says of Moses, "The life of Moses presents a series of striking antitheses. For instance, he was the child of a slave and the son of a queen. He was born in a hut and lived in a palace. He inherited poverty, enjoyed unlimited wealth. He was the leader of armies and the keeper of flocks. He was the mightiest of warriors and the meekest of men. He was educated in the court of Egypt and yet dwelt in the desert. He had the wisdom of Egypt and the faith of a child. He was fitted for the city and wandered in the wilderness. He was tempted with the pleasures of sin and endured the hardships of virtue. He was backward in speech and yet talked with God. He had the rod of a shepherd and the power of the infinite. He was a fugitive from Pharaoh and an ambassador of heaven. He was the giver of the law and the forerunner of grace.
0: Now the priest of Midian had 7 daughters.
1: This man had 3 names, Reuel, Jethro, and Raguel. The last name means a friend of God. He was a descendant of Abraham by Keturah. He was a worshiper of the true God.
0: And they came and drew water and filled the troughs to water their father's flock. And the shepherds came and drove them away. But Moses stood up and helped them and watered their flock. And when they came to Reuel, their father, he said, "How is it that you are come so soon today?"
1: Meaning that they had finished watering the flock early.
0: And they said, "An Egyptian delivered us out of the hand of the shepherds, and also drew water enough for us and watered the flock."
1: Moses was really not an Egyptian, but evidently the young ladies thought he was.
0: And he said unto his daughters, "And where is he? Why is it that you have left the man? Call him, that he may eat bread." And Moses was content to dwell with the man, and he gave Moses Zipporah, his daughter.
1: We must assume that the Lord led Moses to Jethro, Reuel, and that Zipporah was destined to be his wife. But yet Zipporah didn't prove to be as close to Moses as she should have been.
0: And she bore him a son, and he called his name Gershom, for he said, "I have been a stranger in a strange land."
1: Moses is about to begin his true education of 40 years' duration. Some have said that it took about 40 hours to get Moses out of Egypt, but about 40 years to get Egypt out of Moses.
0: And it came to pass in process of time that the king of Egypt died.
1: This refers to the Pharaoh who desired to kill Moses.
0: And the children of Israel sighed by reason of the bondage. And they cried, and their cry came up unto God by reason of the bondage.
1: The pressure from Egypt is now becoming so hard and so difficult on the Israelites that they are now ready to leave. To be frank, they would in no way have left Egypt had the blessings continued. And it was during the time of Joseph. As it was during the time of Joseph. At times, the Lord has to allow difficulties in order for us to become willing to do His will.
0: And God heard their groaning, and God remembered His covenant with Abraham, with Isaac, and with Jacob.
1: It is not clear here how much the Israelites were conscious of God, or whether they had almost forgotten Him. We do know that it was God who took the initiative in their deliverance in view of His covenants and promises to their fathers. God always keeps His word.
0: And God looked upon the children of Israel, and God had respect unto them.
1: The glorious name Elohim occurs 5 times in verses 23 through 25. As yet He was not now known to Israel as Jehovah. That would come a little later. 5 is the number of grace. No moral excellence in the children of Israel attracted God's love. It was their misery that drew out His heart to them. A. He heard their groaning. B. He remembered His covenant. C. He looked upon them. And D. He had respect unto them.
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2: What Jesus Christ did at the cross is what formulated the new covenant and what made it a viable force. In this revelatory book, The New Covenant, evangelist Jimmy Swaggart takes his readers from the law given on Mount Sinai to the grace of Calvary's cross. though many in the church today still see him as the lawgiver. This Bible-based book shows the Lord Jesus Christ as the forgiver of sins, the Savior of the world, and the very person of the new covenant. Believers who dare to follow the new covenant and all of its teachings will reap God's blessing.

0: his favor, and everlasting victory. 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
1: 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This is a study in the Word with Evangelist Jimmy Swaggart, a series of Bible studies focusing on the cross of Christ.
3: Welcome today to a study in the Word. This is Evangelist Jimmy Swaggart, along with Lauren Larson, David Borg, John Rosenstern, and Dave Smith, and a pleasure to be with you today to study the Word of God together. As most of you know, we're studying Daniel, and we're going to pick up where we left off last. And we took a little sojourn respecting the baptism with the Holy Spirit, but we're back now to teaching the text. The 17th verse of the 8th chapter of Daniel, please, Lauren.
4: So he came near where I stood, and when he came, I was afraid and fell upon my face. But he said unto me, understand, O son of man, for at the time of the end shall be the vision.
3: For at the time of the end shall be the vision refers to the end time, namely the very days in which we now live, extending into the immediate future. Now, this was given to Daniel about 2,500 years ago, a long time ago. And the Lord will outline what's going to take place in the last days, most of all in the coming great tribulation. But we're very close, ladies and gentlemen, to those times. I mean, very, very close. I'm not saying what I'm about to tell you, that the Lord has given all of this to me. I think he has some of it, but at the exact time of it taking place, he hasn't. But I believe there's going to be, before these events take place, I believe that there's going to be a harvest of souls such as the world or the church has never seen before. Now, let me say that again. I believe there is going to be a harvest that will be followed by the great tribulation, which is in the time of the end. And I believe that there are more people going to be saved very shortly, baptized with the Holy Spirit very shortly, than there has ever been before. I believe the Lord has told me, this I am sure of, that this ministry will play a part in that moving of the Holy Spirit all over the world. It will not be just in the United States or a couple of three countries, but it will be over the entirety of the world that this harvest will take place. The Lord showed me the graphic design of this back about 10 years ago, as it regards the dream that Pharaoh had and was interpreted by Joseph. And it was 7 years of harvest of foodstuff, of grain that was coming, which would be followed by 7 years of tribulation, which was a sign of the great tribulation. And the harvest was so great as it regards the dream that Pharaoh had. And it was so great that Joseph had to build granaries all over Egypt to house the tremendous intake. Second, it was beyond counting. Now, that's large. The Egyptians were noted for their keeping records, whatever the case, but it was so much that they could not keep records of it. Like I said, they built granaries all over the world. Joseph was in charge. He had been given the responsibility by Pharaoh. That was a harvest of grain, but the Lord showed me this was typical of what was coming, and it will be a harvest of souls, of which there is nothing greater than that. And this is what I believe is shortly to come upon this nation and the world. I want to emphasize that, and the world. Ladies and gentlemen, the church, I think, as well, has never been in worse condition than it is now. But when the enemy comes in like a flood, The Lord is able and will lift up a standard against him. And this mighty move of God that's coming that will result in people being saved is very close to fulfillment. I mean, very, very close. What makes this possible as never before is this television network and others like it. Technologically, the gospel can go to the furthest corners of the earth today as never before, a million times over. The Lord called me for world evangelism when I was a child. It was either 8 or 9 years old, probably about 9 years old. And I can still remember one incident. We were in a prayer meeting at my aunt's house. She was my grandmother's sister, really Mickey Gilley's mother. She was one of the godliest women. She and my grandmother, two of the godliest women I've ever known. I would put Frances in that category as well, but Frances lived in another generation. And I remember in that prayer meeting getting up off the floor, and my grandmother said to me, "Do you know how long you've been there?" I said, "I don't know, 10 or 15 minutes. She said, "It's been 3 hours. I was in a trance. I'm not trying to go back those many, many years ago, some 75 years ago. I can't remember everything. But I remember that the Spirit of God had spoken in a message in tongues and interpretation and said that there would be a harvest of souls that was coming and we would participate. I'm 10 years old. I mean, 9 years old. 9 years old. And I remember walking out of the house, and I didn't know what world. I knew God had called me for world evangelism, but I didn't really know what it was. All I knew was missionaries, and I didn't know too much about what they did. But anyway, we were in a meeting in Little Rock, Arkansas, and this was back 30, 40 years ago. We were in the Coliseum there, or

0: one of the auditoriums, I forget which. And after the service that night, a man walked on the platform, a preacher, who had been our pastor when I was at that age of 9 years old back those years before. He was our pastor and a godly brother. He loved the Lord. I hadn't seen him in years, and he was now the secretary treasurer of the Assemblies of God for the state of Arkansas. And he came back and told me how he enjoyed the service. He said, "Jimmy, I want to tell you something." Like I said, I hadn't seen him in, I don't know, 20 years, I guess. Anyway, he said, "We were in a prayer meeting, you, your grandmother, your aunt, those two dear ladies I just mentioned, your mother, your dad, and myself. I don't think there was anyone else in that prayer meeting." He didn't say it was. Anyway, he said, "All of a sudden, there was a message in tongues and interpretation that said, there is one here that's going to touch the world for Christ." And he said, "I'll be honest with you, Jimmy, I didn't really believe it was from God, because," he said, "your dad was a wonderful Christian, but I couldn't see him doing this." And he was right. And he said, "I knew I couldn't do it." And he said, "I looked at you, and you're just a child." At that time, about 9 years old. And he thought, "I don't think so." But he said, "Brother Swaggart, I was wrong. I was wrong. God is going to use you to touch this world for Christ." It's amazing that God can give in a little tiny prayer meeting with people that hold no rank in the world. They hold no rank. They're just ordinary people. And speak a word that has cognizance for the entirety of the world. It's only God could do such a thing as that. And he said, "I believe it's going to happen." And ladies and gentlemen, I'm so grateful for what the Lord has done in the past. I give him all the praise and all the glory. But as I told you on the last program, we have got to have your prayers and your faith. This cannot be done without the power of the Holy Spirit. We've got to have that power, the power of the Holy Spirit, and the anointing of the Spirit, the convicting power of the Holy Spirit for all of us here, not just me, but all of us. We've got to have it, ladies and gentlemen. And I'm asking you to pray with us and pray for us. Pray with us and pray for us, that God will give us this. And I'm asking for that which is greater than anything he has ever given anyone as it regards world evangelism. Jesus himself said, "The Spirit of the Lord is upon me." That's what we've got to have. If the Lord had to have it, we have to have it too. The Spirit of the Lord is upon me because he has anointed me. We must have that anointing to preach the gospel to the poor, to heal the brokenhearted, to preach deliverance to the captives, recovering of sight to the blind, to set at liberty them who are bruised, to preach the acceptable year of the Lord. That covers the entirety of the gamut of humanity. Every need that you can think of is incorporated in that which Jesus said. And the only answer is the Lord Jesus Christ by the power of the Holy Spirit. And I believe before this time comes that God gave to Daniel, I believe we're going to see that which I have just mentioned, a harvest of souls. Let me tell you, when the Holy Spirit starts to move, I mean in a mighty way, in a powerful way, it's no limit to what can be done. That's right. No limit whatsoever. We'll be right back.
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1: I want you to take a look at the five books that you're seeing on the screen right now. They are entitled The Message of the Cross, The New Covenant, Five Offerings of Leviticus, How the Holy Spirit Works, and What I Hate, That Do I. That last book was one of Dad's most popular books. It deals with sanctification. But the important thing is, every one of these books, as you read them, will open up and expand your knowledge of the Word of God. Now, they're available right now for just $15 each, or all five for $60. And that's what you ought to do. You ought to take advantage of this special offer and get all five of them. And I know that when you read them, when you finish, you're going to look back and say, I know more now than I did before I read these books concerning the Word of God. So pick up the phone, go online, send us a letter, however you order them. I know that you're going to be blessed.
0: The number to call is 800-288-8350, or you can go online at jsm.org.
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0: We are back. Whenever we pray for people to be saved, as we do, as the Spirit of the Lord leads and God touches hearts, considering that this program goes out over the much, not all, but much of the world, goes out over most of the entirety of the world, and the Holy Spirit can move. The Lord has told me wherever this signal goes around the world, just stop and think about that a moment. Wherever this signal goes, and that means that it's no limit to it. It's no limit. He said, my spirit will go with it. My spirit will go with it. And whenever the Spirit of God begins to move, you've got people out there all over the world by the millions that are right now under conviction. They don't understand that. If you ask them, they wouldn't know what you were talking about. But they're under whatever they've been doing all their life doesn't appeal to them anymore. They're empty inside. And when the Spirit of God begins to deal with their hearts and deal with their lives, and he can bring them to a position of sanctification. That's what God has called us to do, is to open that door that they will come through it. The Lord told me many years ago, he said, they can't, you're asking them to pray. They don't know what to say. They don't know anything about prayer. They're not saved. So you have to lead them into prayer. You have to let them know what they should say. And he said, many of them will believe it and I'll save their souls. And that's how important that it is. I have had a burden for the last few months, as never before, for this very thing, that God will give us a harvest of souls, a harvest such as the world has never known before. But I've got to have, as I mentioned before the break, I've got to have the power of the Holy Spirit, the anointing of the Holy Spirit. I've got to have that. I cannot do without it. Yes, I have the Holy Spirit, but I've got to have an endowment from of power from on high. Right. Y'all following what I'm saying?
1: Yes, sir. Yes, sir. You know, the process, and maybe, again, we went this way last program, but the process of Pentecost is a process of harvest.
0: That's right.
1: It represents harvest. So the coming of the Holy Spirit with all new covenant benefits on the day of Pentecost showed that those benefits.
0: 3,000 people were saved that day.
1: And a few minutes later, 5,000 were saved.
0: Yeah.
1: The world was turned upside down by the entrance of the Holy Spirit, both to live and dwell and change people on the inside, which establishes character, and through the baptism with the Holy Spirit, which gives this power that you're speaking of. But we should always connect Pentecost with harvest, because it is the time of harvest.
0: Right.
1: In the revivals that took place in the early 1900s, 1906, Pentecost broke onto the scene, and you could look at the history. You would see 250 years of preparation, really, starting all the way back from Wesley on up through the 1850s, where you saw great men of God, A.R. Torrey, others that looked to the Spirit that set up this time frame in which the Spirit was poured out. But when the Spirit was poured out, around the 1900, it began a move that circled the globe. Canada had a moving, an
0: right,
1: operation,
0: right,
1: an establishment
0: right.
1: of Pentecostal churches.
0: Far off China, Houston, Texas.
1: Yeah, Scandinavian countries.
0: Yeah.
1: There were two others, and then, of course, America. But today, when you include the charismatic movements of the 60s and 70s, you have one in every three Christians who claim to be Spirit-filled. Now, that varies from group to group, but one out of every three Christians are Pentecostal, if you'll allow that terminology.
0: Okay, now, where do you get that at now?
1: I got that from Brother Holcroft's book, and he's just going through the history. In the 1980s, one of every three Christians had been experiencing the Pentecostal movement, the charismatic movement.
0: We were a part of it. We just said no.
1: And that was, Brother Swigert, that, if you think that through, the Holy Spirit always does something for a purpose.
0: Oh, always, right.
1: Always. It's not for show.
0: Right.
1: It's not so that we can build a big billboard and say, got miracles. It's so that we can have the power of God flowing through us, not only transforming us, which is a witness in itself, but also anointing us to do the work. So we're alive today in a time frame where Pentecost and the power of the Holy Spirit has literally laced the denominational structure of the world. And there's a reason for that. And the reason is what you've been saying. It's harvest. It's harvest. It's harvest time. And the power of the Holy Spirit was released. One of the foremost thoughts during the early 1900s with the outpouring of the Holy Spirit, not just at Azusa, but in Wales, Scandinavian countries, Canada, other areas as well, was this knowledge that with the moving of the Spirit, that was a preparation for the soon coming of the Lord. And that was in the mindset of Pentecostal believers. They went all around the world trying to bring people into the knowledge of Christ. Well, it's been over 100 years since that has occurred, but the underlying power now exists in people if they'll just yield to it, if they'll just allow God to do what he wants done. There is a mechanism in place that could literally bring about a harvest.
0: The churches, they will come in on this, but they will not instigate it.
1: No.
0: It'll be instigated by that equipment right there that takes it all over the world and does it in a very short period of time. And the Holy Spirit moving, and as he is able to do, can bring people to their

0: needs in a short period of time. Right. And I think many churches will be blessed by it and helped by it. But they won't be that which instigates it.
1: No, but what I'm saying is that their preparation for the coming of the Lord included languages, the Greek language that spread around the whole world.
0: You're talking about the first coming.
1: Yeah, the first coming of the Lord.
0: The Advent, first Advent.
1: We also see it was a disappointing grouping of gods, or gods that disappointed people, weren't getting what they had hoped from the gods of the Greek pantheon. The language was there. The Romans built the roads. The atmosphere was ripe, and it was just perfect
0: for the coming of the Lord. Yeah.
1: I believe it's happening again, and Pentecost plays a huge role in it, mm-hmm. because it's now preparing people. Granted, Pentecost today seems to have been waning, but when you have truth, Brother Swigert, that is alive in people's hearts, you can blow on it and it'll live again. It'll fire up instantly and come to life in ways that would surprise you. So if you have a spearhead such as a television, and you have a network that goes around the world, and you have in place people that have been partially impacted or maybe fully impacted, even if they may not be that active, you still could come up with laborers for the harvest in a very quick amount of time.
0: I don't know how many other television ministries, I just don't know, so I can't answer for them, that are seeking to and trying to get people saved.
1: I don't know either.
0: I just don't know. Maybe if I sat down and watched all of them, I'm sure I would learn more, but I have not done that. So I can't answer for them. I can't. But this ministry, I can answer for. And this burden that I feel in my soul, my spirit, the Lord back in 1990, 91, maybe about 92 or 3, the evening prayer meetings held in Gabriel's Crossfire Auditorium, the Lord took me to, I think it's the 11th chapter of Luke, am I right on that, the parable of the three loaves? Right. He took me that night in a powerful moving of the Spirit, and I've learned through the years, whenever the Spirit of God really moves, He's telling you something. You need to hear it. And he took me to that 11th chapter, the man who had a friend come to him on his journey, and he had nothing to set before him, and he went to a friend's house that was nearby at midnight and awakened him and said, would you lend me three loaves? And I have a friend on his journey who has come to me, and I have nothing to set before him. The man said, come back tomorrow. My children are in bed. They're asleep. If I get up, I'll wake everybody up and come back tomorrow. And the Lord said he would not take no for an answer because of the man's importunity, his persistence. He arose and gave him as much as he needed. That's when Jesus said, ask and you shall receive. Seek and you shall find. Knock and it shall be opened unto you, and so forth. And he told me, he said, what I'm going to do and when I'm going to do it, he said, it's not going to be at an opportune time. And it will look like I'm saying no to you, but you don't stop. You keep believing, keep asking, keep seeking, keep knocking, and I will open that door. Amen. And we've run out of time, and we thank you so very, very much for having been with us today. I believe we've said some things that you, all of us, needed to hear. And I believe that God is going to do some great and mighty things. Tell others about studying the Word. Would you do that, please? It'll bless them and it will bless you. And don't miss the next program, please.
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1: Ladies and gentlemen, this is Pastor Gabriel Swaggart, and we've got something that it is history. 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

What a song. What a song. I'm free. Thank God I'm free at last. 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Thank Him for Calvary's cross, that we have been set free and made free through what He accomplished. Hallelujah. Praise God. I'm free. 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

0: Welcome today to the Message of the Cross. This is Brother Loren Larson. I'm excited to be here with you and have a terrific panel of gentlemen that will help us take a look at Romans 8, 26 and 27, if we can get to it today. Looking forward to covering what Paul had to say about the Holy Spirit helping our infirmities. And you don't want to miss that. You want to stay tuned. I think we're headed towards some of the most encouraging passages of Scripture in all of the New Testament as Paul begins to close out his emphasis on sanctification. He never really leaves the subject of sanctification throughout the book of Romans, but there's been a specific emphasis on how the believer is to experience sanctification in Romans 6, 7, and 8. And we'll talk about that today. So I hope that you're here and got a Bible and got a notebook with you if you carry one, and take down some notes and travel along with what is being presented. Tomorrow, we will be in Biblethon, Thursday, October the 1st, going to be tomorrow, and we'll be looking for 61,134 Bibles only for Brazil. Brazil is the only country on the table tomorrow. 61,000 outreach Bibles is a far piece to go, but that can be done. And again, I commend you and always am so pleased to see what it is that you do during our Biblethons, excuse me, because they are so important as we hand out the Word of God to third world pastors all around the world. And again, this is going to be dedicated to Brazil. So help us. It'll start at 5 o'clock in the morning, go all day, one day only, and that'll be Biblethon, and that's tomorrow as we head into the month of October. Well, Dave Smith, good to see you, my friend.
1: Well, it's good to be back.
0: Yeah.
1: Glad to have you back.
0: Well, I have enjoyed a few days out in Montana. Woohoo! And it was just as beautiful as I thought it would be. And even with family and friends, a little more special.
1: Sure.
0: So, yeah, good to be back. Good to have you. Joseph, good to see you. What are you up to this week?
2: Well, this week, let's see. Well, it's my 1 week off for the month, so I'm thankful for that. Get some time with the family. The baby's doing great. But I will be out heading to Edmonton, Alberta, Canada, or Alberta, Edmonton, however that's said. But I'll be with the Unity Conference, Brother Stan and Tina Auger. And I'm going to be at the Doubletree Hilton Hotel. That's the location, 3 nights. It's Friday, Saturday, and Sunday, 7 p.m., I'll be ministering each night, and we'll have wonderful praise and worship by their team. And just looking forward to get to know these people and ministering for them. Be with us if you can. If you're within driving distance of the Edmonton, Alberta area, we'd love to see you. Any one of these nights would be wonderful. And then I'm privileged to be with the Brooklyn Tabernacle on October the 18th for their two services. Their morning service, I believe it's 9 a.m. and 12 p.m. is their second service. So if you're able to be with us on any one of those, I'm looking forward to it. And then on October the 25th, I'll be with Westmore Church of God with Pastor Kelvin Page, the choir led by Brother Stephen Allen, and they do a tremendous job. Looking forward to doing some things with them. On that ministry trip only, I'll have my whole family, so it'll be our first time out together. And look at least the new crew with the addition. And if you're able to, be with us in Cleveland, Tennessee, again at Westmore Church of God for their 10 a.m. service.
0: All right, very good. David Borg, good to have you with us,
3: my friend. Good to be here. Good to be back. Glad to have you back.
0: And glad to be home.
3: Ready to be on the program. Twice a year, I head up to Michigan, and I have several meetings, several churches that I visit when I'm up there, and I want to make mention of those. This Sunday, October the 4th, I'll be at Heritage Christian Center with Deborah Winger. And that's a 10 a.m. service, 900 Hitch Street in Ottawa, Illinois. And looking forward to being there. And then that Wednesday, I'll be at, Martha and I will be at Faith Worship Center. 2130 South Hacker Road, Brighton, Michigan. That one service only as well. That's Wednesday at 7 p.m. We're looking forward to being with Brother Asher again. And then the following weekend, we'll have a 3-day revival at Faith, Hope, and Love Church. That's October 9th through the 11th, 404 North Dunbridge Road, Bowling Green, Ohio. Friday, 7 p.m., Saturday, 7 p.m., and then Sunday at 11 a.m. And then that coming Tuesday, October the 13th, I'll be at the Gathering Place, 1103 Front Street, Algier, Ohio, Tuesday, 7 p.m. So you live in that northern Ohio area, come and join me. Two more, October the 14th, Springfield Assembly of God. That's a Wednesday night, 764 Upton Avenue. That's in Springfield, Michigan. And again, that's Wednesday at 6 p.m. And then one more, October the 18th, I will be at the People's Tabernacle Church, Brother Josh and Ashley Franks, 20 Airways Boulevard, Savannah, Tennessee. And that is Sunday at 6 p.m. So if you live in any of these areas, come and join us. We would love to have you.
0: Man, Jonathan Steele, glad to have you, my friend.
4: It is great to be here. 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
0: Yeah, and October 1st is tomorrow.
4: That is tomorrow. I said a couple days. Yeah, Never mind. You have one day.
0: Got 24 hours.
4: That's right.
0: And you don't want to miss that deadline if the school is on your mind. I'll be heading up. Well, let me say, first of all, a big thank you to Mark Solzfus and the pastors and all the people of Hope for the Nations Church in Victor, Montana. I had a great time with them on Sunday. I had not met these people before, but they were delightful. And we had people traveling from Billings and Alberta to come in to the services. So pleasant and wonderful to meet with them. So thank you for those of you that participated in Montana with me this last Sunday. Tomorrow, I will be heading up to Brooklyn, New York to participate in the Fresh Wind, Fresh Fire Conference put on by the Brooklyn Tabernacle. I'll be ministering Saturday at 11, but the conference is going to be running two tracks, a ministry track and a music track, on Friday and Saturday, and will conclude Sunday. You have to register to be a part of this conference, and you can do so by going to brooklyntabernacle.org, brooklyntabernacle.org. I believe they're still registering people for the conference. There is a fee involved, but...

0: This is going to be a dynamic time with Pastor Jim Cimbala. Looking forward to that. And then the week following, I will be in Yadkinville, North Carolina, traveling up there to be with my friend Wayne Moose. And Brother Moose, I said your name right this time. I called him Mr. Moss last week. That doesn't fly very good. But I'm looking forward to being with Brother Moose and all of those that are in the Lakeside Church of Yadkinville. I was there a couple years ago. In fact, it was the last place I was in right before I was diagnosed with fourth stage melanoma cancer. So I have a lot of wonderful, wonderful memories from being with them, and we're looking forward to heading that direction. So a lot of things going on. Anytime that we will take the time to announce the meetings and let you know who's going where, because we want you to be in a good local church. And speaking of good local churches, we have as our special guest today, Brother Bob Cornell. And Bob is no foreigner to this area and to this school and to this ministry. And good to have you, sir.
1: It's so good to be here, Lauren. So good, yeah.
0: Remind the people about your church, your service times, where you are, what's happening there in Covenant Church.
1: Well, I pastor Covenant Church, and we are located at 330 Walla Court in Murfreesboro, Tennessee. That's in the greater Nashville area. And so we have services 10:30 Sundays at 10:30 a.m., Tuesdays at 7 p.m., and then Thursday morning, 10 a.m., prayer meeting. So God's doing great things at Covenant Church. We're growing, and it's exciting to see what God's doing.
0: Now, you've been in your new building for 2 years now. Has it been two?
1: Not quite 2 years. March of 25 is when we got into our new facility, yeah.
0: Yeah, okay, very good. And it's, are you outgrowing it yet?
1: We were outgrowing it actually when we got it. That's a good problem to have.
0: Yes,
1: so
0: it is.
1: we're already in, on the move for another for a building fund and looking forward to see what, you know, the next step. But we're just so thankful that we have our own facility, and because we were in a small storefront for four and a half years.
0: Yeah, and had to rent it out and all of that.
1: Yeah.
0: Well, this is wonderful. And ladies and gentlemen, if you have not ever sat under Bob Cornell's ministry and Sharon, of course, his lovely wife, you would be blessed if you live in the Nashville area. We know that Murfreesboro is not that far away. And it is close to our heart because Bob has been so much an instrumental part of many lives here. And we know what he teaches and what he preaches. And you can go and experience that firsthand. We want you to be in a good local church. And Bob Cornell is representing those churches around the nation that need to have you in them. We love you as Media Church members, but I still think that every single person belongs in a good local church where the Spirit of God is moving, where the Word of God is being taught. And Bob, you have teaching that runs through YouTube and other areas on Facebook. Talk about that for a minute.
1: Yes, we're on Facebook, but we're also on YouTube, the Cornell Ministries on YouTube. Just type that in, you'll find us, and that's our YouTube channel. And all of our services are on there, but I'm doing teaching on a variety of subjects. And so I would invite the people to check us out on our Cornell Ministries YouTube channel. And my heart is to ultimately teach every book of the Bible and other biblical subjects. And because I just want the understanding of God's Word out there for free on that platform. And so it's already happening. We're seeing people just plugged in and learning God's Word.
0: Excellent.
1: And it's awesome.
0: That's exciting. Yeah. And I know you've done the book of Romans, Galatians, you've done prophetic, a lot of those. So ladies and gentlemen, take advantage of this. Bob worked here at the Bible College for 22 years plus some. And so you will enjoy that and check it out. Look it over. I think you will be benefited and tell somebody else about it as well. Today we are in Romans chapter 8. And Dave, I'd like to read. I don't know that we'll get through it all, but I'd like to read verses 26 and 27, please.
2: Verse 26, likewise the Spirit,
0: Holy Spirit,
2: also helps our infirmities.
0: The help given to us by the Holy Spirit is made possible in its entirety by and through what Jesus did at the cross.
2: For we know not what we should pray for as we ought.
0: Signals the significance of prayer but

0: also that without the Holy Spirit, all is to no avail.
1: But the Spirit itself,
0: Himself,
1: makes intercession for us.
0: He petitions or intercedes on our behalf
1: with groanings which cannot be uttered.
0: Not groanings on the part of the Holy Spirit, but rather on our part, which pertains to that which comes from the heart and cannot properly be put into words.
1: And He who searches the hearts,
0: God the Father,
1: knows what is the mind of the Spirit,
0: what the Spirit wants done, and not what we want done.
1: Because He,
0: Holy Spirit,
1: makes intercession for the saints according to the will of God.
0: The overriding goal of the Spirit is to carry out the will of God in our lives, not our personal wills. In other words, the Spirit is not a glorified bellhop. As we come down to the last several sections of Romans 8, I mentioned in the forefront of the program that Paul has been teaching on sanctification. In chapter 8, he deals primarily with the work and the operation of the Holy Spirit in that process in the believer's life. And I want to emphasize that Romans chapter 8 talks about the moving and operation of the Holy Spirit in every born-again believer's life. He's focused in on what happens at salvation and how the Holy Spirit then is able to transform the believer into the image of Christ. He's taught us, He's exhorted us, and He's warned us. And there seems to be segments of that process over and over again. He tells us we have the law of the Spirit of life in Christ Jesus, which has made us free from the law of sin and death. Then He exhorts us and warns us to walk after the Spirit as opposed to walking after the flesh. It's our responsibility. He tells us that we have available the quickening power of the Holy Spirit to help us in this transformation that we're experiencing even right now. But yet again, He warns us that we need to embrace it and not walk after the flesh, because the flesh can't do for us what the Holy Spirit can do. If we walk with the Holy Spirit properly, which is trusting in Christ's redemption plan, then we can, in fact, experience an abundant life. We'll have the leading of the Spirit. We'll be constantly assured, and we're joint heirs with Christ. Now, after that exhortation, he says, now, understand this, because you are still in the tension of already saved but not yet glorified, you're going to run across opposition. There will be suffering of a physical and spiritual side. Be prepared for that. Most Christians in today's world, at least in the American mindset, I think that they are thinking that coming to Christ will eliminate most problems. In the life of the Apostle Paul, we saw how truly understanding what Christ had done and the promotion of the new covenant was the source of many of his problems, not just for himself as a person transforming into the image of Christ, but also for his ministry. So he warns us there's suffering. He tells us that even creation groans and wants the manifestation of the sons of God, which is the moment in time when God glorifies us. In that moment, we will be done with this transition. No more tension, no more already, not yet. We will be experiencing all that God has. But for now, we have to understand the tension. We have to understand the conflict. And we have to understand the benefits, our responsibility. We have to take on suffering in the sense of opposition and understand it without giving in or giving out. And all that is listed in what we have studied and come through to before. And then Paul comes to this in verse 26. He says, likewise, the Spirit also helps our infirmities. I've been thinking about this last night, again this morning. It's just rolled over my heart and my mind again and again. We have the help available to us of the Holy Spirit to help us in all of our weaknesses. These infirmities, they can be physical, they can be spiritual, they could be any issue. And the Holy Spirit is there as our guide, as our help, as our strength, as our power source, to help us in every single thing that we have. And once again,

0: I stress, this chapter deals with the work of the Holy Spirit in every born-again believer. We have the capacity as a born-again believer to live, listen closely, a Spirit-enabled life. This is what Paul is laying out for us, a Spirit-enabled life. I would say a Spirit-filled life, and that's certainly correct, but that has a lot of connotations for people. I think that sometimes we view the Holy Spirit as just an experience and not as a constant companion. But when it comes down to our infirmities, gentlemen, and our need for the Holy Spirit on a daily basis, this promise, this word, is absolutely wonderful.
1: Yeah, and it's really one of the most encouraging benefits of the cross that there is.
0: Yeah.
1: Because Paul, in this context, would talk about prayer. We don't know what we should be praying for all the time. There's just things we don't know because of our weaknesses. And, you know, I'll add this thought here. When Paul mentioned our infirmities, our weaknesses, it's not something that we simply have. It's who we are. We are weak in every capacity. And so when we know that we are weak in every capacity in order to accomplish God's will for our life, it makes us even more dependent upon the help of the Holy Spirit. Because again, our weaknesses are not something that we just have every once in a while in particular areas. It's who we are.
0: Yeah.
1: We are weak and we're frail. We, on our own, we just cannot do anything right. So we have to have the help of the Holy Spirit, and thank God through what Jesus did at the cross, we have the Holy Spirit, we have His help, and He helps us pray.
0: Well, would
2: this contradict word of faith, which says basically I can have anything I want?
0: Well,
2: we are little gods, and anything I confess that I want, I can have.
0: Without being cruel, I think the Bible contradicts that whole process.
2: Yes.
0: The Holy Spirit is there to guide us. Remember the Lord's Prayer. Everything is about God, isn't mm-hmm. it? Our Father, mm-hmm. which is in heaven, hallowed be your name, your kingdom come, your will be done. Notice that's not an emphasis mm-hmm. on me. Mm-hmm. Those that do the will of the Father will in fact be what blessed of the Lord at the tail end of this journey. So once again, we have to recognize that our weakness in this time frame can only be resolved, as Bob said, as we trust exclusively in Christ. We're dependent upon Him. And so Christian maturity, being transformed into the image of Christ, makes us more dependent.
2: Yes.
0: Not less dependent. And that's something that we have to embrace and see. Infirmities, spiritual, physical, whatever we find. One of the things I guess I thought about this weekend, because I had a chance to minister in a church, but I also had a chance to interact with our family members. And I guess there's nothing more wonderful than to see the impact of the Holy Spirit on your family. And watch as He uses your person. And sometimes I think, and I thought about this coming home, we think about the service. You know, we're all preachers here. We all think about, man, I want the Holy Spirit to help me preach and teach and when I get on that platform. But the truth of it is, ladies and gentlemen, we need this help on the platform of our lives every single day. It's one thing to stand up and minister with a gift. It's another thing to interact with people day after day after day. And if we ever needed the help of the Holy Spirit, it would be in those relationships. I want to see that more and more and more. And where I might be less inclined to be careful, whereas in the pulpit, we try to present, and rightly so, everything that God wants us to become, but then we have to live it out in our everyday lives around the people that we know. And I saw impact from people that I was just with, not people I preached to. And that's just emphasized again the need for the Holy Spirit in every conversation, in every relationship, because we don't, as Bob said, we don't have the capacity to carry out the demand of the Christian life of holiness and righteousness in our own strength. And of course, Paul would say, when I'm weak, then I'm strong.
3: Mm-hmm. You know, that's one of the greatest fruits and benefits of the power of the Holy Spirit operating in our lives. When we look at Ephesians chapter 5, when Paul said, be ye filled with the Holy Spirit, means be being filled or be controlled moment by moment. But then he lists, really, after that, he begins to deal with how we need the power of the Holy Spirit to submit to one another.
0: Right.
3: Wives to submit to their husbands, husbands to love their wives like Christ loved the church. Even before that, he deals with praise and worship. We really can't praise and worship our God without the power of the Holy Spirit in every capacity. Yeah. And he deals with slaves and masters, but really that would have to do with employees, employers. So in every facet of our lives, we need the power of the Holy Spirit operating.
0: Yeah. He includes...
3: Not just to preach.
0: Yeah, that's the point, isn't
3: right.
0: it? And the children to the fathers and mothers and fathers
3: yeah,
0: to the children.
3: Yeah, that's right, yeah.
0: All of that is not something that we can in our flesh accomplish.
3: Right.
0: Because that's the weakest part of us. We can't accomplish it without the help of the Holy Spirit. So it's one thing, ladies and gentlemen, when we stand on a platform and we operate in our gifts. It's another thing when we walk out this Christian life. Most of you will not sit or stand, as I say it, on a platform and preach this Sunday. But day in and day out, you're going to be interacting with people that need to see Jesus. They need to be able to experience the presence of the Spirit through your life. And even though they might not understand it, they'll draw comfort, they'll draw information, they'll start wanting what you have if Christ is flowing through you. Now, of course, I guess it could go the opposite way. They could sense it, not want it at all. But the positive side of it is we need the help of the Holy Spirit. And here, Paul says he's always available to help us on every measure of our lives. So he says that the Holy Spirit is given Brother Swigert says, to give us by the Holy Spirit is made possible in its entirety by what Jesus did at the cross. We know that because of Christ's death at Calvary, the way was opened up for the Holy Spirit to live in each and every believer, each and every one that says yes to Jesus, who may not even understand it. But at the moment of salvation, we are immersed into the person of Christ by the Holy Spirit. And one of the benefits of regeneration, of being born again, is the fact that the Holy Spirit moves inside, and he is not a silent partner. He doesn't stop his work at regeneration. He immediately goes to work and tries to lead and guide and help and strengthen us. That was impossible for human beings to experience before Jesus died on the cross, because the infirmity, and that's not how I want to say it, the sin that was in us would have stopped the Holy Spirit from being a part of who we are. Today, the blood of Christ over us allows the Holy Spirit to take up residence, and every believer becomes the temple of the Holy Spirit, but only because of what Christ has done for us at Calvary. So, new covenant provision.
1: Amen.
0: That I don't believe was in the old. Some argue with that, but I just don't believe that the Holy Spirit lived in men. He used men. He flowed through men. He influenced men. But Jesus said, the Holy Spirit has been with you to his disciples, but he shall be in you. And that was afforded to us by Calvary, by what Jesus did for us at the cross. And so we know not, the Bible does say, for we know not what we should pray for as we ought, but the Spirit itself makes intercession for us with groanings which cannot be uttered. Now, the conversation amongst Spirit-filled, Pentecostal, charismatic people over the years has sometimes taken a look at this and said that they felt that this was the gift of tongues in operation or a prayer language in operation. My personal opinion is I don't think that that is what this is saying. Gentlemen, what do you think?
3: Go ahead.
4: I was just going to say I don't think it can be the baptism of the Holy Spirit, because we believe that the initial physical evidence is speaking with an unknown tongue that is uttered, right? You're speaking it. It's being uttered. Here it's very specific. These are groanings.

0: things which cannot be uttered. And so that by itself is a contradiction. So it, I personally don't believe this can be the baptism with the Holy Spirit.
1: Yeah, so the idea of the gift of tongues is a specific gift. It is something that

0: possession in us and through us. And I believe we're not there yet, but it is to make us and conform us into the image of Christ. Yeah. That's really the main goal of the Holy Spirit in us. It's not just to give us goosebumps and give us joy and make us good preachers, but it's to make us more like Jesus.
1: Right.
0: James said that the Spirit of God lusteth to envy. He's jealous over us to make us more like Christ, I
1: okay,
0: believe.
1: And this would be tied directly to our infirmities, wouldn't it?
0: Sure, absolutely. So, we can't do that ourselves.
1: Yeah. Even an inner help that strengthens us when we can't or we don't even know what we need.
0: Right.
1: It's and like yet the Holy Spirit does.
0: We're striving to, if we're really sincere before God, we're striving to want to be what God wants us to be and to be like Jesus. Or we try to act like Jesus, but He doesn't call us to act like Him. He calls us to be like Him.
1: Yeah.
0: And only the Holy Spirit can produce that within our lives.
1: Yeah. And so He's working with us, and He's not a silent partner. Sometimes we may not understand exactly how He works or what He does or even when He acts through us. I heard years and years ago a message by A.N. Trotter. A.N. Trotter was a minister of the gospel that greatly influenced Brother Swigert. And Brother Swigert, I guess 25 years ago, gave me 6 cassette tapes. That's how long ago it was. 6 cassette tapes of messages Brother Trotter had preached. And again, Brother Trotter was very instrumental in teaching Brother Swigert the truth of justification and other things as he first started out his ministry. So, of course, I was interested in listening. But I was listening to him teach and preach a little bit about this particular verse. And this is how he described it. He was in a meeting somewhere in the United States, preaching and teaching. And in the morning, he had to go to the grocery store. And most of you teachers and preachers will know exactly what I'm about to say. But the thoughts that he was going to preach that night were already in his mind. It was already rolling. Larry Hunt used to say, you got to let it cook. Put it on the burner and let it cook in you. And so he was letting it cook as he walked through the grocery store that day. And he needed toothpaste or something. I forget. And he got up to the checkout counter. And this would have been in the 50s, you know, maybe 60s. And he's got this toothpaste in his hand. And he gets up to the counter. And this moving of the Holy Spirit is happening in him. And he just says, oh, Jesus. Just that simple. Because he felt it, what he wanted to preach. But here he is standing in line to pay for his toothpaste or whatever. Oh, Jesus. And he said in his sermon, he said, that's an example of how the Holy Spirit, just that, you can't really say it, but it almost comes out as, oh.
0: Don't have words.
1: Yeah, don't have words. But yet, look at this help. Look what you have, born-again Christian. The Holy Spirit wants to express Himself through you when you can't even express what you need yourself. Isn't that beautiful? Isn't that wonderful? He wants to help us in this maturing process, and you may not understand it, but the good news is here that when the Holy Spirit speaks through us in any form that He chooses to take, our Father in heaven has no doubt about what's being said. And I don't think He wastes words.
2: Absolutely not. You know, if I could go back just
1: sure,
2: to the beginning of this verse, when He used that word helps, He helps our infirmities. And you all maybe already covered this verse, I'm sure, this word. But that word helps means to come alongside of and help carry the load. And so in regards to prayer, the Holy Spirit doesn't replace us. He comes alongside us to help us in prayer. So we're praying and the Holy Spirit's praying. We're interceding and the Holy Spirit is interceding. But while we're interceding, while we're praying, of course, because of our weaknesses, there are things that we just simply don't know.
1: Yeah.
2: But the Holy Spirit does. Of course He knows. He knows the mind of God. He knows the heart of God. And so however that manifests itself, whether it's in a physical groan or whether it's in words that we can sense the Holy Spirit giving us. that we know are,

0: I didn't come up with that. The Holy Spirit gave that to me, yeah, to pray. And however that manifests, the Holy Spirit, again, does not replace us in prayer. It's so important to understand. He helps us in prayer. So we as believers need to take this approach. Because of where we, because of our weaknesses, we need God's help. We need to seek the face of God. We need His help in prayer, and that, yeah, manifests itself in prayer. And while we are praying, we can trust that the Holy Spirit is there in us, the person. He's not a force. He's not some ambiguous, you know, whatever feeling, energy. No, the person of the Holy Spirit is in us, helping us to pray.
1: Yeah.
0: And what, you mentioned it, it's just so encouraging.
1: Yeah.
0: Because if I could give a quick example,
1: please,
0: that there was a time while when Sharon and I, we lived here in Baton Rouge, we had a very serious need and we had a deadline to that need. And I went, that was a Saturday morning. I came to the office and just, I just felt, I come in and pray. So I come into the office to pray. And as I'm praying, I'm there by myself. I sense the power of God, the Holy Spirit, just rest on me in regards to prayer and this need that we had. In this particular situation, I felt the Holy Spirit giving me the words to pray. It was not a takeover of my being. I was still in control, right. Mm-hmm. But I just sensed Him giving me, and it came out as prophetic, that I began to declare by the name of the Lord, the name of Jesus, that this need shall be met. Faith, the Holy Spirit just stirred up faith in me to believe for this need to be met by this deadline. And I began to prophesy that the Lord will meet this need by, I think it was the 29th. By the 29th, in the name of the Lord, it's going to happen in the name of Jesus. And Satan, you can't stop it. It's going to be done. I felt the help of the Holy Spirit in that way.
1: Yeah.
0: And the Holy Spirit will do that.
1: Oh,
0: He'll,
1: yeah,
0: do that. And so it can be quietly. It can be something the Holy Spirit gives us that we realize if we're sensitive to Him, we realize, okay, that's not me. And I'm not trying to be weird with this, you know.
1: No.
0: But that didn't originate with me. That came from the Holy Spirit. And He can do it that way. And praise God, that need was met.
1: Amen.
0: By that date.
1: Yeah.
0: And, I look back at that time, just at a great example of the Holy Spirit helping me to pray. And the Holy Spirit will do that. Absolutely.
1: Yeah, absolutely. We've got to take a break, but ladies and gentlemen, I want you to know you have a helper that will guide you and help you with all of your life, help you in prayer. I want to talk about that a little bit more when we come back. We'll be right back.
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7: This is Dr. Gabriel Swaggart, and I want you to listen to me very carefully for a moment. 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
4: All right, we are back with you. Bob gave an illustration of how the Holy Spirit helps us in prayer, how He comes alongside of us and gives us things to pray. And I think that it's important to note that even in a structured form of prayer, you have to allow this to happen. And David, you've taught the Lord's Prayer forever. And there can be a negative thing that when we take too much control, that the Holy Spirit can't necessarily bring us what we're praying as we ought to understand it, or bring new things to us. Isn't there, there's a pattern, or there's a, what I wanted to bring out is there's, we need to, I love the pattern, right, but we also need the sensitivity.
5: You can make a ritual out of it, just like you can make a ritual out of anything. But I was also thinking this, so if you really, by the Spirit of God, you take that pattern, it will help you to align yourself and help you to pray according to the will of God.
4: Right.
5: Because every aspect of that prayer has new covenant implications, everything. In fact, when you really get a hold of that by the Spirit, you really have prayed the complete prayer. Doesn't that make sense? If Jesus was going to give us a pattern to pray, He would give us a pattern that would be a complete prayer pattern that would also help, and I've found this to be true as well, help align us with the new covenant.
4: Yeah.
5: And so, yeah, it's great benefit if you do it by the Spirit and you allow the Holy Spirit to open it up and make it real to you. But like we've seen the Catholics do with that prayer pattern, they make a ritual out of it. It has no meaning then.
4: And there's times as you travel through, at least this has been my experience, in that you have an established process for prayer in your mind. And when you're operating in that, the Holy Spirit almost interjects and interrupts,
5: right,
4: and brings to your heart and your mind things to pray about.
5: Right.
4: And you have to be able to break out of your pattern. Oh, no, I'm in a pattern. I've got to keep... Follow the leading of the Holy Spirit is the point.
5: But
4: follow it.
5: The Holy Spirit, though, He's going to be in that.
4: Yeah.
5: He's going to be in that, in the confines of the Spirit of that pattern that Jesus gave us.
4: We've talked about it because as going through the cancer situation, that pattern became extremely beneficial for me. But I saw the Holy Spirit open up the different depths of the Lord's name.
5: Right.
4: And getting through "Hallowed be thy name" sometimes would take quite a bit of time. And it's not about time.
5: Right.
4: It's not how long.
5: Right.
4: But it was the Holy Spirit reinforcing what God was to me in the new covenant in that moment in time as we traveled through it. And I didn't go to pray. And even now, it continues to expand into different biblical examples in my heart and my mind as I pray it. That's the Holy Spirit helping us.
6: I'm glad Brother Bob brought out the word "help," because it doesn't say He'll remove our infirmities. He helps them. And so it should be encouraging that even when we don't see a change in our situation, that the word picture is of a man walking up a hill with a beam, and someone on the other side of that beam is helping carry the load. So we should be encouraged, as you said, that when things don't change, He still abides.
4: Yeah.
6: And I think one of the features of the Holy Spirit, you go to a passage in Peter where he talks about believers under great persecution. I think he says if you be reproached for the name of Christ, the Spirit of glory and of God does rest upon you. So it's interesting that when we go through our hardest times, the Spirit shows up in a more profound way. And here, in the context of suffering, going through the sufferings of this present age, He's there in a more pronounced way. Not to eliminate the problem, not to eliminate all suffering, because that would be unbiblical,
7: right,
6: but to help our weaknesses. We have a promise that even though the things around us aren't changing, the Holy Spirit will continue to bear the burden along with us, and it makes it possible to get through.
8: We are yoked. We are yoked together with Him.
6: You both said the same thing.
4: Yeah. And that's the beauty of it. I hadn't thought about this until Bob brought out that illustration. And again, we're not being spooky or supernatural crazies, but I was thinking of an incident in my life. It was back in 1988, and it was the summer of 1988. Of course, the ministry here was going through a pretty difficult time. Many of us that were here, we're trying to figure out where do we go, what do we do. I'm still single, but one of the things that I had done with the school was sign up for summer missions, and my team went to Paraguay. So I'm in Paraguay, and I'm seeking God as to what do I do? Do I stay here in Baton Rouge? What do I do? And I'd also met this lovely young lady by the name of Hannah, and I really liked her. And I started to go out with her a little bit in January, but in late January, the Holy Spirit said, leave it alone. And I cried and moaned and wrote a song, you know. But I tried to step away from it, but I'm still interested. And I was kind of glad that she didn't stop calling me. Do you hear me, honey? She didn't stop calling, but I was trying to balance all that out, figure out what should I do? Shall I stay? Should I go? Whatever. Anyway, so I'm on that missions trip, and it's always been my pattern to get up early in the morning and pray. And here we are in Paraguay. We were there for 3 or 4 weeks trying to help Brother Goodenough establish a church in Paraguay. And so,
6: Brother Goodenough?
4: Yeah, that was his name.
5: Brother, you just made that up.
4: I know.
6: He wasn't a friend or something.
4: Yeah, no, he was Brother Goodenough.
5: Oh, man.
4: And so we were there as a team. And in those days, the Assemblies of God had the little yellow and big yellow and white tents. We built the tent platform, and he preached every night. Every night we had a service, every night. During the days, we'd go and invite people. It was Asuncion, Paraguay, outside of Asuncion, a little town. But anyway, we were there, and we'd go knock on doors, invite people, do puppet shows, try to get people interested in coming to the service. And we were there for 3 weeks. But anyway, all this was on my mind. I'm a fairly new believer. I don't know what to do. And I'm out in I'll never forget it. There was this little octagon type thing that you could walk in and pray in. And I did early in that morning, and just trying to figure out, what am I going to do? What am I going to do? What am I going to do? And all of a sudden, just like what you just said, this has never happened to me again. I've never experienced this again. But out of my mouth came these words: you're going to marry Hannah and preach in prisons. Mm. You're going to marry Hannah and preach in prisons. And I thought, what in the world? Where did that come from?
7: Yeah.
4: You know, and I thought about it. And I thought, well, it didn't come from here, because I didn't know I was even going to think that, much less because I've already got the information, hey, maybe you should back away from that. And so I'm trying to figure it out. Here, we're talking about the help of the Holy Spirit. I got back into the States about 2 weeks later. And when you hear something like this or something like that happens, the worst thing you could ever do, ladies and gentlemen, is try to make it happen yourself. Mm. Just sit back and watch what God does. Because if it's from the Holy Spirit, He doesn't need your help. He'll bring it to pass. And I got back in, and I had just been all that first year of being here in 87 and 88, I'd been participating in the prison ministry. But when I got back, the week after I got back, the prison ministry leader at that time, Brother Jairo, called me and said, we just opened up a prison unit out at Dixon Correctional Center, Unit 3, and I need someone to take it. Would you be interested in it? And I didn't say I had to pray about it. I'll be glad. And that was in June. In July, we were in camp meeting. We used to have a 4th of July camp meeting, and I'm still not quite sure about what I'm supposed to do with my relationship with Hannah. And I'm sitting up on the balcony watching the service, and David St. John was there, and he preached a message entitled The Loser's Limp. Anyway, I won't go into it. Anyway, great service, powerful moving of the Holy Spirit. And in the altar call, I saw Hannah go down to the front, and he laid hands on her, and she got slain in the Spirit, flat on her back. Down she goes, and at that moment was filled with the Holy Spirit. And the Holy Spirit spoke to my heart and said, it's okay now. Mm. And I began to see her, and of course, this fellow sitting right here is the end result of that, or at least part of it. God spoke right through me. You will preach in prisons and
6: marry.
4: You
6: did get married
4: Hannah.
6: First.
4: Yes. Yeah. Yeah. That.
6: Just in case.
4: Just in case somebody thought we. Yeah. Yeah. Right. Thank you, Joseph. That was important. We did get married first. And actually, I adopted Joy, and then Grace came before this knucklehead showed up. But it was all a part of God's plan. I had no idea, and I was struggling. I didn't know, but the helper came alongside and actually prophesied through me. Again, I've never had that happen before and never had that happen since, but it shows, again, the help of the Holy Spirit.
8: You know, something else as it concerns, again, the help of the Holy Spirit in prayer, you know, Paul finished verse 27 by saying that he makes intercession for the saints according to the will of God.
4: Yeah.
8: It should be, this should go without saying, but it should be our heart of every believer, every one of us, that our prayer is, Lord, I want your will to be done. Yeah. I mean, even Jesus prayed that, not my will, but thy will be done in every area of our life. Lord, I want your will. I just want your will to be done. And there are times in our life where we simply do not know what the will of God is. The general will of God, to be conformed into the image of Jesus, those general aspects of God's will are always there, and we do know those things. But the specifics, maybe about our own life, ministry, family, we don't know always the will of God, but the Holy Spirit does. And I know in my own life, and I think I could say all of us have probably done it, that as it concerns the will of God, I prayed for things, wanting the will of God, but praying for specific things, and it wasn't God's will. It just wasn't God's will. One of the greatest answers to prayer that God can give us is not answering those prayers.
4: Yeah.
8: Okay. That we're praying about something, Lord, would you do this and or do that, and it's just not God's will. But I've learned this, that even in those moments, because my heart is, God, I want your will, even though I may be praying about things that, or something that it's not God's will, but I don't know it, the Holy Spirit is in me praying according to the will of God.
4: Yeah.
8: And if we're sensitive to the Holy Spirit, and of course we're living by faith in Christ and what he did, living by faith in what he's given us in his word, his will be done in our life, in spite of ourselves, mm-hmm. In spite of even those prayers that were off base, you know, if that makes sense, I have found that so encouraging in my life, that at those times when I don't know what God's will is, and even I've gotten a little off, the Holy Spirit is there praying according to the will of God.
4: Yeah.
8: And then he brings us into alignment. And there's so many different examples I could give in that area, but I'm just so thankful for that aspect of the intercession of the Holy Spirit in us, that he prays according to the will of God 100% of the time.
4: Yeah.
8: Us,
7: We can get off sometimes.
4: Yeah.
7: But thank God again, he's there.

0: praying according to the will of God.
1: Yeah, when we don't know.
2: You know, to go along with that, I've talked to many Christians that they're fearful of missing God or stepping out of His will. And to go along with what Bob said, if you really have that heart of, God, I want Your will, I really don't know what it is here, but I really want Your will, you can be rest assured that God is not going to allow you to go in a direction that is contrary to His will. Well, He's not going to allow that, because your heart is, I want the will of God.
3: Well, I think that, and I know we're not in verse 28, but when I minister these passages, I usually put these two verses together, because verse 28 reveals the way the Holy Spirit is helping us.
2: Right.
1: Go ahead.
3: He helps us in the sense that He's working all things together for good.
1: Okay, good.
3: Because I think Paul, in retrospect, looks back and says, we know, and that word's very important because it's knowing something by experience. Mm-hmm. He looks back and he says, this is how the Holy Spirit helped me. I didn't understand what I was going through, but when I got out on the other side of it, I looked more like Christ.
2: Right. That's the goal.
3: And as you just said, I don't think He's going to let you, I don't think He's going to let the believer drift into ever into a place where we're not being conformed
2: right
3: into the image of Christ, or we're in a place where it stops that activity.
2: Right.
3: And because that's His, what is the will of God? That you be like Christ.
2: As long as we remain in Christ and live what Paul is teaching here, then the Holy Spirit's going to do that work.
1: I heard Dr. Michael Youssef from Atlanta, and he was actually teaching on what he calls the disciples' prayer or the Lord's Prayer. And he said something that I thought was very profound. He said this, he said, when we mature to where we're supposed to be, and I'm going to put words in his mouth, and I don't want to say it wrong. He said, when you get down on all fours and you're asking God, Lord, I'm helpless. I don't know what to do. I don't know how to attain. I can't get it done in myself. I want Your will and Your will alone. He presented a perfect picture of a person who was surrendering the will even before he knew what the will was. And I think that's a part of what, I mean, we could probably avoid a few headaches if we would learn to pray that way or live that way. Sadly, the flesh in us still wants our way. We still have our own dreams and goals or whatever that God has to reshape, I think, reform. And He will. He'll keep working with us if your heartbeat is, Lord, I want what You want. But I just, the way He said it was so profound. It was so, I saw it, and I saw in a need in myself to get maybe a little lower. Does that make sense? To be more cognizant of pursuing the will of God in my life. Maybe the way I want to say it is this way, more willing to just, Lord, I've been in this thing 40 years, and it never worked if I pushed what I wanted. So you know what? I'm down here on all fours, and I don't know what is best, but I know You know what is best, and I trust You. So I surrender everything about my situation to You, and I want Your will, Thy kingdom come, Your kingdom come, Your will be done. And when we can arrive there, and I think it is a maturing process.
2: Sure.
1: I don't think it's something we arrive at easily. But as we mature in our walk with God, you can rest assured that if you're humble, if you lower yourself and look for God's purpose and will in your life, even above what you had in mind for yourself, you're going to find that God had a much better picture for you than anything you could have painted for yourself. He's going to do, as Joseph said a moment ago, He's going to work all things together for your good. You're going to see it. You're going to experience it. That bill got paid. Amen. I married Hannah and preached in prison. All of those things were truth, but we were searching and seeking after the will of God. And if I could do anything for you today, say anything to you today that would be a help, I'm here to tell you that the Holy Spirit will help you find the mind of God. He will help you find the will of God if you'll but simply surrender and look for and honestly seek and be willing to lay aside your thoughts, because your thoughts are not as high as His. And He can take you further than you ever

0: dreamed, but and in a way you never thought you'd get there. 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

0: 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I think it's what the people need for this time and this day.
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1: I'm so excited to bring this special offer to you because, and I am biased, but it's my son Matthew's very first book entitled From Sheep to Soldier. 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And I know you will be blessed too. 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
1: Josh Rosenstern, along with my dad, John Rosenstern, sitting to my left, your right. And ladies and gentlemen, we're glad that you're seated on the other side of the camera. We'll put it that way. Coming up on Thursday, it'll be October the 1st, and we have our October Bible-thon. And we want to keep that before you, and I'm sure that it is, but we're going to keep announcing it. How's that? We've got, I'm sure, quite a contingency or a complement of Bibles that we need to raise funds for as it regards the Expositor Study Bible Outreach. And so we would ask you to join us to be a part of the Bible-thon. It begins at the crack of dawn Central Time, 5 a.m. I think it is.
2: 5 a.m.
1: Okay. 5 a.m. Central Time on Thursday, and it'll run through the day. So I'll see you there. Dad will see you there. 4 p.m. Central Time is the shift we get to be on together with Sister Swaggart, the Lord willing. And so we're excited and looking forward to our time together on this month's thon. We'll put it that way, for the Bibles. And so, but seriously, be praying about it. Be praying for the effort. And we would ask you, of course, to participate. These, again, are Bibles we're raising, focusing on raising funds for the Bibles for outreach. And I can't believe we're saying October, but we are. That means there's only a quarter of the year left, 3 months. And it's just time seemingly flying. And, you know, a lot is slated to happen, ladies and gentlemen, as we move into the last part of this year. There's a lot that's going on. There's a lot that we need to be praying about and I'll say looking forward to, but expecting. We have a midterm election that's coming up. And let's be honest, in about a month, we're there. I mean, that's essentially where we're at, is about a month out. And at the rate that time is going, I'm going to blink and I'll be sitting right here saying, you know, Dad, we're going to be going to the polls tomorrow. So it's just one of those things. Time is just going quickly. But we want you to be praying for the outcome of this midterm election coming up. I think you can only tell so much by what the polls say. But if you look at polls, it sounds funny, but if you look at what the polls are saying, I don't know why it sounds funny, but it does.
2: And, all right, you sound very poll-ish
1: what all these
2: morning.
1: Poll cats are saying, you know. Yeah. But, you know, it's looking like if they're right, there could be a change, a shift in the composition of our Congress as we move into next year. Some argue and say that that's exactly what we need. Others would say that would be the worst thing that we could have happen, and it would be a disaster for the next 2 years. The truth probably lies somewhere right in the middle of those two comments. But either way, what we really desire is that the Lord would move in regards to this. We want the best outcome for our nation. And that's not always going to be all Democrat, and it's not always going to be all Republican. But at the same time, I'm so tired of the two-party system, but that's what we're pretty much stuck with. I know there's some independents and whatever the case might be, but we're in a two-party system, ladies and gentlemen. So I want the people to be praying for that. Continue to pray for Iran and what's happening there. You know, the reports that are coming out, I don't know who to believe anymore. You've got mainstream media saying, well, they're, you know, Iran is, the president's considering this and looking at that. And then he comes out on True Social, on social media, and says, no, that's a lie. You need to retract the story. Yeah. What is going on? You know, I mean, do we really have that much fake news? Someone just said yes. Or is this purposeful? Is it accidental? Is it, you know, what's going on with this? Because this war in Iran actually and truly has impacted people I know and even impacted me. I'm not going to go into detail, but I felt the impacts of this war.
2: You're feeling it.
1: I'm feeling it, yep, personally. I'm an American. I pay taxes. Those tax dollars are being spent on this war. I have a tremendous interest as far as what goes on in the Middle East, interest as far as intrigue. But this has impacted everything from price at the pump to housing to investments to the inflation issues. It's touched all of us in some way, some more than others. So to not even be able to get my finger on the pulse all the time irks me a little bit.

0: Maybe I'm thinking too much of this. Maybe no. You're a little more calm than I am.
1: Well, I'm in a different situation than you, so maybe that's why I don't have...
0: Quit bragging.
1: No, I'm not bragging. It's just age and life. But seriously, there are a lot of folks hurting, and there are a lot of folks in my age group that are hurting,
0: yes,
1: too, that are on fixed income that have a very difficult time trying to make ends meet here. But you're right, there's a mixed argument going on. The continued negotiations between foreign minister from Iran, Agachi, working through United Arab Emirates and other intermediaries, mediators. He actually stayed a little longer in New York for that purpose. But there is some evidence that there is communication going on. Both sides are saying we're going to win, which kind of cracks me up. What are you winning here? They're claiming, the Iranians, that they have the Hormuz, yet we're hearing that it's 80% open now, yet oil prices are going higher. They should be going lower if oil is flowing once again. A lot of mixed signals. The Axios is what you're referring to, citing administration officials reported that the president was prepared to offer or ease sanctions and release frozen funds in exchange for concrete Iranian nuclear concessions. I'll quote what the president said on True Social. Axios just released a story that Trump offered sanctions relief and frozen funds to Iran. This is untrue. I offered them nothing. He called it a hoax.
0: Okay.
1: So, where did Axios get that story? They're claiming they have a source. What's that source? They don't have to give that source up. Could it be just someone's imagination or AI? I don't know. But the reality is, it's sending a mixed signal. It's
0: right.
1: Putting the president in a position to make an answer to something maybe he did not offer. And that isn't consistent with what he's been saying in other public positions on Iran.
0: Right.
1: They're talking, of course, Treasury Secretary Bessent was on again television yesterday, claiming that in just a matter of a couple weeks, Iran is going to implode financially. And I looked at some of the economic conditions there. Right now, the rial, which is their currency, fell to a record low of about 2.4 million to the dollar, with an annual inflation rate right now that has increased from 50% to 61.4%. So they are hurting. There's no question that the people have got to be suffering in a significant way. Food has got to be very slim. Fuel, energy, very slim. At some point, something has to happen. Even if China is buying Iranian oil over the landmass, not over, of course, the sea, how much are they able to buy to support the entire economy of Iran? And the other thing is this. Did we or did we not destroy or delay significantly Iranian nuclear capabilities? Just because they may have some enriched uranium does not mean that they're going to be able to do anything with it if their facilities are destroyed or considerably damaged. Can they really repair that in a matter of, what, 5 months? I find that hard to believe. It took them 30 years to create a nuclear program to get this far. They're going to rebuild all this after significant bombing in a matter of months? See, this is where things don't add up sometimes.
0: Yeah.
1: But this is where Bible discernment comes in. And I'm not speaking conspiratorially, but we know things are going to wax worse and get worse. We're seeing sides more created with the United Arab Emirates, Bahrain, Kuwait, Saudi Arabia, Egypt even is involved. They're drawing closer and closer, and there is some benefit to Israel, politically speaking, with the Abraham Accords. Mm. I listened to one particular individual who I esteem, who's very learned in the Middle East studies, yesterday in an hour and a half interview with an individual, I'll leave them nameless, and he made some comments that did not sit well with me, saying that the Sunni Arab nations, I'll refer to them as he did, are coming together in support of Israel. They're welcoming Israel. They want to see a relationship develop and build with Israel. I don't see that happening. I still see the Palestinian issue being a complication that they want resolved. Or will Israel submit to something in the future if the administration should change there? Because they have an election coming up right around the corner as well. And they're trying to pin the idea of the October 7th attack that took place in 2023 on foreknowledge that Benjamin Netanyahu would have received from a particular insider in Egypt. And that is even something questionable because that individual was said to meet with Benjamin Netanyahu three times before October 7th, 23. Netanyahu said those meetings never took place. This individual is saying they did. This individual is very close to the al-Sisi presidential government at that time, but at the same time, never gave a particular date or specificity of what was going to take place. So how was Benjamin to know, I'm referring to Netanyahu, that this attack would have taken place October 7th when there was no definitive information of that? How do you protect the border from people flying in on bizarre-looking one-seated vehicles and coming in, even some by horses, they said, in vehicle terrain, and there were two tanks on the border? There was peace there. The people were at peace. The people of that area were coming into Israel to work across the border. They were supported by the Israelis. They were taken and their people were taken to hospitals by the Israelis and returned back to the borders by Israelis to help these people out. So what drove them to do what they did on October 7th? What madness was there? Obviously, the Hamas was the instrument of that hatred. They built tunnels for years. They took any money given to them by the world, including all these Arab nations, including United Arab Emirates, Qatar, and these others, that supported the terrorists and supported their cause in opposition and resistance against Israel. So we should not be deceived, and the president should not be deceived by their olive branch of, we're on your side. We accept the Abraham Accords. We accept Israel. The Bible doesn't tell us that's the case. They hate Israel. They want to see Israel destroyed, even through peace. That's how Yasser Arafat decided when he was president of the Palestinian Authority, unelected president for many years, as Mahmoud Abbas, his follower, was, his successor. He couldn't succeed in militarily killing them, and he surely could not succeed in terrorist activities killing them, so he decided to take the route of peace. And with that, he not meant peace of P-E-A-C-E, but P-I-E-C-E, peace by peace. Mm-hmm. And they were given pieces of the land. They were given pieces of the West Bank. They were given pieces of Israel, the Gaza Strip. What did they do with it? They voted terrorists in. They supported terrorists. Terrorists used that as launching pads and even used the people to protect themselves from Israeli counterattacks.
0: Yes. It repeats itself, doesn't it?
1: The cycle never stops.
0: You would think that we would learn after a period of time, but it doesn't seem like we do.
1: I feel bad for the people, for example, of Afghanistan. I'm reading stories about the oppression of the women once again, their inability to have any sense of freedom and any criticism of the government. It's back to where it was before. To make friends with the Taliban or even offer them anything or give them anything, Trump, Biden, or any of them, was absolute insanity.
0: What do you think about the timing and the optics of us removing the last of our troops and presence in Iraq? You know, where the president, this administration just announced that that's happening, but we're at that time span now. We've had a small footprint there, but we're removing ourselves from the area now. The question centers around Iraq and Iran's, I don't say relationship, but what we've seen as far as activity there. Do you think that it's just nothing, fine, whatever, I'm glad that door is closing, because we've been there since, 2003 or something? I mean, 20-plus years in that country, in that region. It's been a while. So what are your thoughts on that?
1: It's interesting, because after the Gulf War that took place there, the great battle that took place with Schwarzkopf destroying the armies of Saddam Hussein, right, and ultimately Saddam Hussein's execution, we'll find that the report that was written and given said the best solution to bring resolution and problems to the Middle East is to bring a balance of power. What did that mean? Well, it meant this, that we're going to arm and supply the Arab nations that surround the area to bring equality to Israel. Now, this is the thing, because many conservatives were involved in writing that report. We covered it. You probably don't recall it back when you were still in diapers, but when we first started Insight. But seriously, during that time, I said it was just unbelievable, the insanity. I'm using that word often because that's how I see sometimes the way the world looks at things instead of from a biblical discernment.
0: Right.
1: You don't see things normally. spiritual things must be spiritually discerned, and this is why the world can't understand. I'm looking at the clock.
0: No, like we got 10 minutes. You're good.
1: Runs out of time fast.
0: Keep going.
1: Well, I need an hour, so.
0: Well, it's okay. You can condense things.
1: Stop the clock. Yeah.
0: The world doesn't discern.
1: Yeah, it doesn't discern things very, very scripturally. But Iraq is an unstable country. Here's why. You've got three factions of people. You've got Sunni Muslims. You've got a section that are Shia Muslims, which side with Iran. And then you have, of course, in the north, the Kurds. Right. When the country was divided up after World War I, that was never a consideration. Again, no discernment. Mm-hmm. So you got three factions that have been really not cooperating or able to get along completely as a cohesive nation. Mm-hmm. They were forced to under Saddam Hussein, but they didn't like it either. Then you have, of course, let's look at the other example, Syria. You have Bashar al-Assad, who was very friendly to the Iranians, and he himself was a Shiite Muslim, again, embracing their ideology more than necessarily the leadership of the Sunni side. He's ousted. Who did they bring in? A fellow by the name of al-Shara, who was formerly an ISIS terrorist. All of a sudden, he says, I've changed. I'm a different person. Is he really, truly different? Or are his tactics more political and different? See, there's different ways for these to wage what they would call jihad. You could have jihad of the pen, or you could have it of the sword. One is more of a political maneuvering. The other is more of a warlike. They've failed in war across the board. So now they're using tactics, as we're seeing Islam infiltrate this country through the Democrat Party, through the socialist platform, through the Mandamis, through the Talibs, through the Omars. People may not like it, but they're anti-Semitic, which is a primary element of some of these terrorist-minded factions with regard to Israel. And I'm not speaking of all Muslims now. I'm speaking about leadership in most Islamic countries, along with many of their followers. Yep. You know, we look at the moderates like al-Thani. They run these countries, Qatar, the United Emirates, but they have supported the Sunni nations that oppressed and fought against Israel. And they themselves have housed the terrorists, like the Hamas, like Hezbollah. They've helped finance some of this terrorism. So what kind of allies are they?
0: Ones that honestly can't be trusted.
1: Well, we trust them enough because they supply us a base, maybe here or there, to put our military troops. But is that for our benefit or for their benefit? Because it protects them from the mutual enemy of Iran.
0: Yeah.
1: So we're being used, and I think in a very fascinating manner.
0: Yeah, and you know, I thought about, you know, what is the attitude of these nations around in the Middle East regarding this thing where we're now involved, and I think that they, I think they're okay with it.
1: Sure.
0: You know,
1: they don't
0: look at the amount of money they're getting from oil.
1: But they don't want to kill other Muslims.
0: That's true.
1: So to use Israel and the United States to do it is an excuse to prevent them from doing it. Now, they're defensively operating, of course, against anything shot at them, such as Saudi Arabia from the Houthis and others. But they're not in the attacks. They were not part of the attacks. Israel and the United States have been doing that. And the other Western nations and European nations.
0: Right, right. Well, we will continue to watch this thing develop, unfold, fold back up, then unfold again. It's one report after the next that's not accurate. This is why you really, you do have to look at multiple sources, ladies and gentlemen. If you're just looking to one outlet, so to speak, for your general news, then you may be missing some things, or you may be led astray. And I'm talking about conservative media as well. But liberal conservative media, the truth, again, it probably is somewhere in the middle most of the time.
1: Yeah.
0: But this is why I think this is a fragile situation, and especially when you pan out and look at how it's impacting the economies and the financial markets. The world is moving on the news of any little minor change with this scenario because it is so potentially impactful. And I think that it's important that we are not moved too much by, obviously, emotion, but especially by false reports. So that's why we have to, it's going to sound funny, but as we're praying for the president to have discernment, well, ladies and gentlemen, you should be praying for yourself.
1: Oh, yes.
0: To have discernment. That the Lord, the Holy Spirit, would give you wisdom and insight, all pun intended, to look at things and understand this is what's going on. And if you can't get a clear direction on something, then don't jump to a conclusion. No, I mean that. If you can't, if you're not sure about something or you can't get the mind of the Lord regarding something, don't just jump to a conclusion and then act on it. Continue to pray, continue to seek the Lord, because you can always rest assured that is the right thing to do, is that ask the Lord for His wisdom and for His leading and for His guidance. But particularly for the president, he needs some wisdom on this one. I don't envy him much.
1: He's in a tough place.
0: He really is.
1: There's no question about it. If we could go back and say the reason that he sought to bring about destruction to the nuclear capabilities of Iran, I wasn't opposed to that. But I don't think an end game was sufficiently brought out to do, what do we do? Just as with Iraq. Let's go in, let's do what we did, but
0: 20 plus
1: we really
0: years
1: didn't
0: later.
1: Think about an end game after that. And the same thing was true with Afghanistan.
0: Yeah.
1: You know, what was the end game here? You know, it just...
0: We pulled out and the Taliban now has control over it.
1: Are we really aware of the way... I've said it a million times, but we tried to put their way of thinking into our framework of thought, and we can't do that.
0: No.
1: They don't think the way that we do.
0: That's
1: they don't
0: true.
1: Believe the way that we do. Their definition of peace, their definition of war, their definition of life is different. And when you don't understand those differences... But here, even then, if you even speak of those differences, you're considered to be either Islamophobic or critical or misogynist, whatever.
0: Some type of phobic.
1: They'll throw some type of phobic at you, so you can't even intellectually address these things.
0: Well, that's just, they build a straw man. You're fighting against a straw man. It's ridiculous. It's like, but you know why it works is because we let it work. We allow so much to happen.
1: No, we submit to it.
0: That's what I mean.
1: And that's part of their strategy, and that's part of our surrender.
0: And it's happening in that regard, and it's happened in other circles. Yeah. You know, I think back to just recent history being, you know, let's go back to 2020, 2021, and especially as we moved into 22, 23. You had this whole discussion on this whole sensitivity on the two big issues, race and transgender and homosexuality, LGBTQIA, all that, okay. And it was, you don't hear any, it's not around, it's not a thing anymore. Like, it's not, even the Democrats, the extreme radical ones, are moving away from that. They're not even dealing with the hot button issues. But yet we were all expected to submit to such a narrative about both sides for it was just being bombarded. And now we've moved away from all of that insanity. Will it circle back around? I'm sure when it's convenient,
1: When they need a distraction, they'll use it.
0: Well, I will tell you something right now. It's not going to work for me anymore. Not that it really did in the first place, but I don't want to hear anything about all that mess, because if it's a legitimate issue, if it's a legitimate problem, if it really exists, it doesn't go with the ebbs and flows of what the administration or what the news cycle puts in front of you. And so if it's actually a thing, if there's actually all of this oppression and all of this other stuff towards these... You know, no, I don't want to hear it anymore, because if you can just conveniently drop it and pick it back up, then it's not there. I don't even want to hear it anymore.
1: And we've all now could say this across the country. There's not been an outbreak of criticism or persecution against the LGBTQ.
0: No.
1: Nor has there been against the transgenders. There has been the argument and fair argument of biological men playing in female sports.
0: True.
1: But that's not necessarily saying if you choose to live a certain lifestyle, go for it. But don't use that lifestyle to bring destruction and harm and physical harm and psychological harm to women. So that's not being transphobic, if you want to use that term. That's just simply being realistic.
0: Yeah,
1: but
0: that's exactly right.
1: As far as the nation goes, obviously that's not the case.
0: And we don't really have a lot of time to deal with it. But, I mean, on that note, the Trump administration just officially wiped away the language that was Title IX Biden-era language. We probably should deal with this tomorrow, because it's somewhat of a big development.
1: Yeah, I had some notes on it.
0: Yeah, but, I mean, so Title IX goes back to 1972 or something, early 70s. And that was regarding sexual harassment and discrimination, of course, which we do validate that, absolutely.
1: Absolutely.
0: We think that that should be the case. But what, under Obama and then under Biden, what happened was the language was expanded to include harassment and discrimination on a sexual level, to include sexual identity and gender identity, which they separate those two. So that was a big thing, and that could have created a lot of repercussions. Well, court struck that down, and now the Trump administration is just solidifying the language. Maybe on a program this week, well, we've got tomorrow before, so maybe tomorrow we'll bring this up. There's all kind of things we need to bring up, but we're out of time for today.
1: We are.
0: All righty.
1: All right.
0: Thank you, ladies and gentlemen, for joining us, and we will look forward to seeing you back here next time.
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1: This is Dr. Gabriel Swaggart, and we've got something that I believe you need. In fact, let me share this with you. I'll never forget the day whenever my grandfather began to explain to us as a family that the Lord had been dealing with him about putting together a study Bible, but it was unlike any other study Bible on the market. We didn't really quite comprehend until we got it into our hands, and we realized what a valuable tool the Expositor Study Bible really is. We have sold over 5.5 million copies of the Expositor Study Bible in one of its variations. And we've got several different versions available right now. And we also have brand new, hot off the press, our French edition of the Expositor Study Bible. You can see it right there on the screen. Pick up your copies right now. You will not be disappointed.
0: The number to call is 800-288-8350, or you can go online at jsm.org.
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1: This is Gabriel Swaggart, president of Jimmy Swaggart Bible College. 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Number one, an understanding of the message of Jesus Christ and Him crucified. 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
2: Amen.
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0: today's...
2: Francis and Friends. We are so glad to be able to spend this time with you. You have no idea how important we feel that is. And again, we're just so thankful that you've made the effort to join us today. And we're just praying that God will have His way, that He'll help us, and we'll all grow together. Amen.
3: Amen.
2: Glad to have Dr. Don Paul Gray.
3: And good morning, sir. It's good to be with you. Can we believe it's the last day of the month?
2: Not really.
3: The last day of September. I looked out in my backyard last night, and leaves are coming down.
2: Oh, my.
3: Leaves are coming down, so we're into autumn. I love the autumn of the year. And tomorrow is a special day for two reasons. It's Bible-thon day, but it's my son's birthday.
2: Oh, my.
3: I will never forget where I was at 49 years ago tonight.
2: There you go.
3: I was in the Waxahachie Hospital. It's really Waxahachie. I was in the hospital. We thought that Ryan would be born on the 30th, but he hung in there till about 2 in the morning, and it became October 1.
2: Amen. Amen. Well, it's a special day. Yeah. Memories like that are invaluable.
3: Blessed.
2: Yes, yes. David Borg, we're glad to have you today, sir.
4: Sure. It's good to be here. I'm glad to be able to join y'all. And about fall coming, I'm looking forward to these temperatures to kind of drop a little bit.
3: Absolutely. Yeah.
4: Which summer would leave us.
2: We have our leaves change color.
4: Yeah,
2: They turn brown.
4: Yeah, they turn brown. That's the color, yeah.
2: Where are you going?
4: Well, I've got a lot going on, if you want to bear with me for a minute here. As I travel, there's 6 churches that I'll be visiting. I go up north twice a year, and I'll be up there for a couple of weeks. And beginning October 4th, this is this Sunday, I'll be at the Heritage Christian Center. That's with Deborah Winger, 900 Hitch Street, Ottawa, Illinois. That's one service only. At 10 a.m. I'm looking forward to being with Sister Winger for that service. And then that Wednesday, October the 7th, that's next Wednesday, I'll be at Faith Worship Center. That's at 2130 South Hacker Road, and that's in Brighton, Michigan, sort of south central Michigan. One service only, Wednesday at 7 p.m. Martha will be joining me for that meeting, and we are looking forward to being with Brother Asher. October 9th through the 11th, we start a revival at Faith, Hope, and Love Church. Martha will be with me also for those meetings, 404 North Dunbridge Road. That's in Bowling Green, Ohio. Friday, 7 p.m., Saturday, 7 p.m., and Sunday at 11 a.m. October the 13th, Tuesday, I will be at the Gathering Place, 1103 Front Street, Algier, Ohio, and that's Tuesday at 7 p.m. October the 14th, Springfield Assembly of God, 764 Upton Avenue. That's in Springfield, Michigan, and that is one service Wednesday at 6 p.m. And one more. October the 18th, I'll be at People's Tabernacle Church, 20 Airways Boulevard, Savannah, Tennessee, Brother Josh and Ashley Franks. That's Sunday at 6 p.m. Looking forward to being with them. If you live in any of these areas, come and join us. We would love to have you there.
2: You live in these areas, take advantage of these opportunities to be with our Brother Borg and in these churches.
4: Yes.
2: And if you don't have a local church and you live in that area, these areas, these churches would be something you need to strongly consider to be in for a local church. Amen. Donnie is going to be October 25th in Starkville, Church of God, Starkville, Mississippi, for, I think, one service, the Sunday morning service, 10 a.m. So if you live in that area, I think that's the Hattiesburg area, if I remember correctly.
5: Yes, it is.
2: And you can join him for that service and be blessed of the Lord. Tomorrow, Bible-thon, a very important day. This

0: is the time, most of you are aware of what a Bible-thon is, but we always have new people tuning in. It's the opportunity to spread the Expositor's Bibles around the world. Now, this month, we're trying to finish or work on Brazil. The number that are left that we still need to raise money for is 61,134. It'd be wonderful if we could do all of that in 1 month. We usually end up getting about 35,000 of the outreach Bibles. But man, it would be wonderful to finish up Brazil and get these 31,000 Bibles to them. We need your help. Ask the Lord what He would have you to do. And it's a real opportunity. Not only do we have the outreach Bibles that go to foreign nations, but we also have the outreach New Testament that goes to individuals who are in the prison system here in the States. Also to first responders, you're talking about policemen, paramedics, firemen. All they have to do is let us know, either write in or call in, let us know their address, and we will mail that to them for free. We appreciate these that are serving in the military as first responders, and we understand the needs of those who are in the prison system. This is inmates. But again, you can get an Expositor's New Testament for free. And then thirdly, you yourself can purchase any one of the Expositors for half price, either for yourself or for someone else. And what an opportunity it is. Hey, man, Christmas is not too far off. What a good Christmas present that would be to get an Expositor's Bible for your pastor, for a family member, for a close friend, someone you know. And all of that's available tomorrow, starting at 5 a.m., going to about 11 p.m. Tomorrow night. So again, take advantage of that. We are going to have this weekend Evangelist Sam Farina at the 6 o'clock service in Family Worship Center right here in Baton Rouge. If you, again, make a special effort, you live within 100 miles, come and visit us for the Sunday night service, 6 p.m., or obviously take advantage of it on SBN. We want to encourage you again, and we do this frequently, to subscribe to the Evangelist Magazine. This is our monthly magazine, 52 pages, articles by Brother Swigert, Francis Swigert, Donnie Swigert, Gabe Swigert, and Matt Swigert. All of them every month have articles. Dr. Gray has an article every month. Mike Muzzerall has an article every month. And then the rest of the articles are rotated around to the other pastors here.
1: Brother Larson also.
0: Yes, that's right. That's right. At Family Worship Center. So take advantage of that. We have a full schedule of things that are on SBN, the programs, and on the radio. So right about in the middle of the magazine, there's a listing. You live in a certain area and you don't know how to get SBN. This is one way that you can receive it. There are every month there are things that are on sale, a ministry product that are on sale. So take advantage of that. The last page, these are where our ministers will be traveling to and ministering. That's on the next to the last page of the Evangelist Magazine. All you need to do is call in, write in by email or by letter. Let us know your address, and we'll put you on the mailing list. Again, it's free, no cost to you. And so it takes a couple of months, though, for you to get in the cycle of mailing, so that if we received your address today, it would take approximately 2 months for you to actually

0: to receive one of the magazines, but again, it is free. All right. We have several questions here today, and we'd like to look at them and try to answer them. Here's the first question. Please explain the story Jesus told about the wedding garment. The wedding garment the man did not have. Okay. What was that about, you guys?
1: What passage is that?
0: Wedding garment.
2: Yeah.
1: What's the passage?
0: No specific.
2: That's a parable.
0: Yes. Uh-huh.
2: It's a parable, probably in Matthew. But as I recall, the parable was about a great wedding being planned, and a man showed up without the wedding garments, and he was ushered out. They didn't let him stay.
0: So what is that representative of?
1: The wedding garments represent salvation, ultimately relationship with the Lord. When you think of, it also says in Scripture, in the book of Revelation, Jesus talked about toward one of the churches, I believe it was the church of Laodicea, being clothed with the white robes.
0: Mm-hmm.
1: And even now, as believers, before we get to heaven, we are to be clothed with the righteousness of Christ. Mm-hmm. So I think that speaks of salvation.
0: Yeah, yeah.
2: It's exactly. In Matthew 22.
0: And what chapter? What book?
2: Matthew 22,
0: okay.
2: Verse 8 and following.
0: Okay, you can go there and read it, especially if you have an expositor.
2: Here's a verse if you want me to read it. It says, "And saith unto him, Friend, how comest thou in hither not having a wedding garment?" And then verse 13 said, the king said, bind him hand and foot and cast him into outer darkness.
1: So in other words, you're not getting in unless you're clothed with that garment.
0: The righteousness of Christ.
1: Okay. Salvation.
0: Right. Yeah, we're talking about salvation.
1: Sure.
0: Okay, a story that represents what it takes to get to heaven.
2: Can I say a word about Brother David Borg? I know it's not on your agenda there. But okay. I'm so glad to see him today. And on the Saturdays that he's in town, I always hear him in the prayer room or in the sanctuary praying.
0: Yes.
2: And I thank you for that, sir, because you inspire me and others. But he travels the world with his dear wife, Martha. And I want to say to all of my Assemblies of God friends out there, if you want a Holy Ghost revival, you get this man. And if you could talk to him into bringing his wife, then you get icing on the cake.
1: Yes, sir.
2: But Brother David and Martha Borg are a great team, and they do travel a lot. His wife is in Pigeon Forge this week for the big quartet convention.
0: Yes.
2: And Brother David Borg is here batching. But anyway, we're glad that he's here, and I urge you all to call him. All you AG preacher, if you want a Holy Ghost revival, you call this man.
0: Amen.
2: If you call me, I'll tell you how to find him.
1: Thank you, Dr. Gray. I appreciate that.
0: All right. Okay, here's another question. I was not confused about the judgment seat of Christ and the great white throne judgment until I heard my preacher say that believers in Christ and non-believers in Christ would all stand together before the great white throne judgment at the same time. What's wrong with that?
1: That's not true.
0: Exactly.
1: Unbelievers will stand before the Lord at the great white throne judgment. And their judgment will be whether they have accepted salvation through the Lord Jesus Christ. All believers will stand before the Lord at the judgment seat of Christ, where the Bible says in 1 Corinthians chapter 3, that our works will be judged. And that really needs some explaining, too. Our works, it's really referring to what we have done with the redemption plan of God. What have we done with Christ? Mm-hmm. Once we are saved, how are we now living our Christian lives? What are our works based on? Are they based out of our relationship with Him, or are they simply works of the flesh that we are doing? So that's really the core meaning of what we're going to be judged for. What did we do with Christ?
0: Right.
1: And what are the basis of our works?
0: It's not just what we did, but why we did it.
1: There you go.
0: Yeah.
1: Exactly.
0: The faithfulness of believers is, and by faithfulness, we mean they were based on faith in Christ and what he did on the cross.
1: Faithful to the covenant. That's really what we're going to be judged for.
0: It's not just works.
1: Yeah, not just, you know, I handed out

0: so many water bottles, I did this, I did that. You can do that in the flesh.
1: But why did you
0: Why did you do it?
1: Yeah, yeah.
2: You know, the Scripture speaks of two judgments, the judgment seat of Christ. I'm looking at Revelation 20, which is the white throne judgment.
1: Yes.
2: Believers will not show up at the white throne judgment, but it says here, those that will be cast into the lake of fire. Verse 4, and death and hell were cast into the lake of fire. That follows the paragraph there. The second death, whosoever is not found written in the book of life.
1: Yes.
2: Cast into the lake of fire.
1: So that's unbelievers.
2: It is unbelievers.
1: So they are two separate judgments.
0: Right.
2: Right.
1: One for believers, one for unbelievers.
2: That's right. The last one there is the final judgment.
1: Okay. Okay. I think the question was, who gives the baptism of the Holy Spirit, the Father or the Son, Jesus? Would it be correct to say that the Father gives the indwelling Holy Spirit and Jesus gives the baptism with the Holy Spirit?
0: I've never been asked that question. Dr. Gray, what do you think about that?
2: Well, we discussed that a few days ago. So this is probably a follow-up to that discussion.
1: Yes.
2: And so they were trying to analyze it. To a large extent, as I see theology and as I evaluate my own experience, there's no difference. God the Father, God the Son, God the Holy Spirit. When the Holy Spirit comes into your life, God comes in your life, Jesus comes in your life, the Holy Spirit comes in your life. But to be as biblical correct as possible, Jesus baptizes in the Holy Spirit.
1: Yes.
2: But does that mean the Father's not involved? Of course he's involved. Jesus is doing everything the Father wants him to do.
1: Yeah.
2: What
1: we were talking about was the three baptisms. One is we are baptized into Christ by the Holy Spirit.
2: Yeah.
1: We are baptized in water by another believer. And then we are baptized into the Holy Spirit by Christ.
0: Right.
2: That's it.
0: We think about it. We could never be baptized with the Holy Spirit if Christ would not have did what he did on the cross.
1: Exactly.
2: That's right.
0: It's what he did on Calvary that opened that door for us now to be the temple of the Holy Ghost and have the Spirit of God dwelling in us.
2: Why is that true?
0: Well, because of what Jesus did on the cross, the atonement.
2: It's the power of the blood. The power of the blood and the reality of the blood and the reality of the cross makes possible
0: exactly
2: the great blessing of the Holy Spirit. And I preached this past Sunday night on the baptism in the Holy Spirit. A lot of people believe that they have it all when they're saved, but we believe that there's more.
1: When we get saved, the Holy Spirit comes and lives in us.
2: Yes.
1: But that's different than the baptism into the Holy Spirit.
2: Yeah. Same spirit.
1: But two separate.
2: Just a much greater blessing.
1: Yes. And the baptism of the Holy Spirit is to help believers minister.
2: I grew up as a boy thinking there were two Holy Spirits.
1: Yeah.
2: and the one that convicted us of our sin. That was one I had dealt with as a boy, but then one that baptized us in the Holy Spirit. I don't know why, my people were not theologically trained. Dad was my pastor, and he had a very limited education. But I did. I thought there was a Holy Spirit and a Holy Ghost.
0: Yeah.
2: Holy Spirit, he bothered me and convicted me at salvation. Holy Ghost is the one that baptized me. But friends, we're talking about the same person, the Holy Spirit, the third person of the Godhead.
0: Some denominations will get mad at you if you don't say Holy Ghost.
2: That's right.
0: What it says in the King James.
2: In the Church of God where I grew up, they all said Holy Ghost. And my dad did not like for people to say Holy Spirit. He thought that was weakening the message.
1: Actually, doesn't the King James use both the Holy Ghost and the Holy Spirit?
0: I think the old King James, I think it does say ghost.
1: Yeah.
0: I think.
2: Right.
1: But the meaning of the word ghost has changed.
0: Yeah.
2: The Greek word is pneuma. We all know what that is. Pneuma, which is
1: that
2: spirit.
1: Hasn't changed.
2: Yeah. But.
0: Right.
1: Okay.
0: I'd like to say this about the Holy Spirit and the baptism.

0: on what Brother Gray said, Dr. Mm-hmm. Gray, is I'm not so sure that we get more of the Spirit when we're baptized with the Holy Spirit. I think maybe he gets more of us.
1: That's a good point.
0: He has greater control over our lives when we're baptized.
2: Yeah.
1: Well, we yield, don't we? We yield mm-hmm. to his
0: right.
1: presence.
0: That's the key. Yeah.
1: And so he does get more of us.
0: Mm-hmm. Yeah.
1: That's a good point.
2: Mm-hmm.
1: So when we're seeking the Lord to be rebaptized or to be baptized the first time, we should pray, Lord, I yield and I give you my life.
0: I think that's key.
1: Uh-huh. That's great.
0: Yeah.
2: Okay, here's another question. Speaking of the flow of the Holy Spirit deep within ourselves is something I experience while I am praying by myself. I've never spoken in tongues, but this experience brings me to tears, and it's deep within myself. I can say that it is like a deep groaning. Even though I haven't spoken in tongues, I know that it is the Holy Spirit within me, and it's a beautiful experience.
0: Amen. It's kind of what we talked about this morning on mm-hmm. the message of the cross. Mm-hmm. The Holy Spirit intercedes for us, in us, through us, with groanings which we cannot utter. And that's the work of the Holy Spirit.
2: Mm-hmm.
1: You know, that word utter there is an interesting word. It means that there's something going on that we can't put in a proper a verbal language,
2: mm-hmm.
1: but we feel it in terms of our articulation. There's something there that we're feeling. In my studies of Finney strongly believed in the groaning of the Spirit as an evidence of the Holy Spirit in his prayer life. But in Romans chapter 8, verse 26, it refers to what we're talking about.
2: Mm-hmm.
1: If people want to make a note of that, Romans 8, 26, it's a word that's kind of lost. It's kind of lost in the Pentecostal world.
2: Mm-hmm.
1: At least I don't ever hear much about it. But my mother, I've mentioned this before, my mother believed in travailing in the Spirit.
2: Mm-hmm.
1: And she would travail and she would groan. And sometimes there would be an unknown word that I could identify, but sometimes it was just groaning, just words that didn't make sense, or not even words,
2: mm-hmm.
1: just sounds.
0: Yeah.
2: A lot of times we don't know God's will.
0: Right.
2: And I think that's what this scripture is talking about, when the Holy Spirit prays through us with groans and sounds that can be uttered, that it's not the speaking in tongues, but it's just the Holy Spirit crying out, yeah. I guess would be a good
1: Let
2: word.
1: Me read Brother Swaggart's notes mm-hmm. on Romans 8:26 from the Expositor's Bible. Likewise, the Spirit, the Holy Spirit, helps our infirmities. And he says, for we know not what we should pray for as we ought. The Spirit himself maketh intercession with groanings. And he writes, not groanings on the part of the Holy Spirit, but rather on our part, which pertains to that which comes from the heart and cannot be properly put into words.
2: Mm-hmm. Mm-hmm.
1: That is the work of the Holy Spirit.
2: Mm-hmm.
1: Now, that doesn't sound like it's the prayer language, as far as the prayer language that we read about in Acts
0: right.
1: chapter mm-hmm. 2,
0: right.
1: but it is the work of the Holy Spirit.
2: A lot of times when we pray, we don't know the will of God. And again, this can be the Holy Spirit praying God's will for us, even though we don't know specifically what it is.
0: Most of the time, we don't know
2: yeah.
0: the will of God.
2: Yeah.
0: So we need the Holy Spirit interceding on our behalf, in us and through us.
2: Exactly. Okay. As a Christian, what are your thoughts about prayer shawls and the shofar? As born-again believer, can we partake the Jewish custom? I think, can we in part? Some church services, they do blow the shofar. Always wonder about it. What do you think about the prayer shawl and the shofar?
0: Well, if you're putting your faith in that, then that's sin.
2: Mm-hmm.
0: Whatever is not of faith is sin, and faith refers to
2: mm-hmm.
0: Christ and what he did on the cross. So anything that you put your faith and your trust in is, that's the best way to say it, is it's sin.
2: Mm-hmm.
0: Now, if you're doing that for another purpose, another reason, and you're not putting your faith in that, well, whatever. Go ahead and put on a prayer shawl or whatever. You know, I don't know why you'd want to do that other than you think it's going to benefit or going to give you some kind of favor with God, but it will. It will not. In fact, it will have the opposite.
2: Mm-hmm.
0: God will, he will shun you because you are depending upon something else other than the redemption plan of God.
1: That's heavy duty.
2: Yes.
1: What you just said.
0: He will repel.
1: This past Sunday, we had a dear friend of mine at our church with a Jewish prayer shawl wrapped around him. And I know him. He was one of our students at the college. And the prayer shawl is a beautiful thing. Mm-hmm. I own one. Someone went to Israel and bought me one and came back. And so I have it folded up there in my keepsakes somewhere. But the point is, it's pretty when you lay it all out, the tassel, the embroidery work. It's a lovely piece of work. But as Brother Borg just said, it does not contribute one iota to one's spirituality.
0: Right.
1: And what you just said, if you focus on that, you will really mess up because yes. You should be focusing upon Christ and the power of the cross and the power of the Holy Spirit. Right. I had a student when I was in Bible college. I'll never forget this. He was preaching at a youth service that I was conducting in Waxahachie. I was a student at the Bible college, and I was a youth pastor at a church, the Assemblies of God Church. So on this particular Sunday night, he said to me, Don, he said he was going to preach for me. He said, I'm going to be heavily anointed tonight. He said, I'm wearing this suit. And he said, we anointed this suit. And every time I wear this suit, I am anointed. That night, he bombed out. I did not tell him this, but he didn't do well at all.
2: So
1: he thought that. Can you believe he thought that?
0: Well, that was the Lord showing him that it had nothing to do with that suit.
1: Had nothing to do with it.
0: That's right.
2: So am I believing that wearing a prayer shawl, a yarmulke, or blowing a shofar makes me more spiritual? Then that's unbiblical.
1: That's what they're doing.
0: Yeah, you're actually frustrating the grace of God. What Paul said in Galatians 2:21.
2: Yeah,
0: you know?
2: Yeah.
0: Because it's a legalistic formula type thing, and God's not going to bless that.
2: The people who are involved in Hebraic roots need to be very careful of doing the same thing.
1: Do those people believe in the baptism in the Holy Spirit?
2: I don't know.
1: And praying in the Spirit? Do they believe that?
0: I don't know.
1: I've never been to one of their churches, but I hope they do. If they don't, they should. They claim to be followers of Jesus. They're trying to be Jewish, and they're trying to be followers of Jesus.
2: Yeah, I think the book of Galatians is written to most of those people because they think it... My understanding of it is that it makes them more spiritual.
0: Right.
2: By going through the feasts.
0: Right. It's going back to law. That's what it is.
2: Exactly.
0: Bottom line. Yeah.
2: And that's what the book of Galatians is written about. And you quoted the scripture about frustrating the grace of God in Galatians 2.
1: You know, what amazes me about that movement is the New Testament, the New Covenant, with the four Gospels, the book of Acts, the epistles, and the book of Revelation. I mean, there's a lot of truth there. And I can tell you this, I'd much rather, and I do this, spend my time in the New Testament primarily and not try to go back and repeat things of the Old Testament. Right. I study the Old Testament a lot. I like the Old Testament. But my focus is this New Covenant. Right. It's the New Testament.
2: Yeah. There is truth that foretells the reality of the New Covenant.
0: If we're putting
2: our faith in that, it's wrong.
0: Whenever we study the Old Covenant, we should study it with that in mind, that all of that is types and shadows of the redemptive plan of God.
2: Yes,
0: every bit of it. So whenever we study it, we have to study it from that vantage point.
2: Yeah. Right? Yeah. Okay, it's time for us to take a break. We'll be right back.
3: 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Under what conditions, if any, can one's salvation be forfeited? 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Millions of Christians

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1: We have received comment after comment of people who watch Sun Life Broadcasting Network, specifically my grandfather, Evangelist Jimmy Swaggart, and they tell us how much those old hymns bless them. 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In fact, they were all recorded by my grandfather. Great Hymns of the Church, volumes 1 through 5. You're gonna have songs such as Blessed Quietness, The Cross Is Not Greater, Precious Lord, Take My Hand, Tell It to Jesus, and so forth and so on. 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

0: All right, we are back, and here is a question. When a lamb had to be without blemish, what does that mean? They couldn't have a scratch or what? How would you answer that?
1: I'll start out by giving you the Hebrew word. It's tamim. The word blemish in Hebrew is tamim. And it says entire. It's defined as entire, complete, full, perfect, sound, undefiled, no spots.
0: Mm-hmm. Yeah. Let me read Exodus chapter 12, verses 5 and 6, if you could put that on the screen. That's Exodus 12, 5 and 6. The first line is, the lamb shall be without blemish. Brother Swigert's notes for that statement, Christ was without blemish, who the lamb represented, holy, harmless, undefiled. Verse 6 says, and you shall keep it up until the 14th day of the same month, and the whole assembly of the congregation of Israel shall kill it in the evening. The idea of keeping the lamb, separating the lamb, they were to select the animal on the 10th day and then kill it on the 14th day.
1: Mm.
0: It was to be minutely inspected during these 4 days that no trace of illness would be observed, representing Christ who is perfect.
2: Right.
0: So that's what the idea is, to represent or present what Christ actually was,
2: right.
0: Perfect without
2: perfect.
0: Sin.
2: Right.
0: And that's the only way that he could be qualified to be a sacrifice for our sins.
2: That's right.
0: Sinless.
2: That's right. Yeah.
0: Nobody else has ever been sinless.
1: It's interesting, isn't it, that we find this passage there, we're all familiar with it, in Exodus chapter 12. Peter picks up on that in 1 Peter 1 and 9 and speaks of Christ
0: mm-hmm.
1: as the Lamb without
0: okay.
1: blemish.
0: Okay. Okay.
1: Can they put that on the screen? 1 Peter 1 and 1 and 19.
0: There it is. You want to read it?
1: But with the precious blood of Christ, as of a lamb without blemish and without spot.
0: Okay. And the notes say it speaks of the lamb's offering as a substitute.

0: valued in the old Jewish economy. The death of Christ was not an execution or assassination, but rather a sacrifice. The offering of himself presented a perfect sacrifice, for he was perfect with every respect, sinless.
1: You know, fellas, when I read about this and I hear about this, I have to imagine in my mind how the process happened. And I see these Jewish leaders and the Jewish people, you know, looking at lambs.
0: Mm-hmm.
1: And I guess they look at the fur. It's not called fur, called wool.
2: They would literally cut it open and make sure that there was nothing internally, I guess they could tell if there's some sort of...
1: They would kill it and cut it open?
2: Yeah, and if it was had a blemish, they just cast it aside and they would get another one.
1: Wow.
2: Yeah.
0: So it wasn't just an external examination,
2: Right.
0: It was also internal.
2: That has significance too, speaking of the perfectness of Christ inside and out.
1: I guess I always viewed it as the outside. And is that in the scripture? It's in the scripture?
0: Yeah.
1: About the internal?
0: Yeah, absolutely.
1: Interesting.
0: That was part of the methodology of offering a sacrifice. Okay, can you explain to me why or why not you think the Holy Spirit will be here during the tribulation?
2: During the tribulation.
1: Go ahead.
2: I understand the Holy Spirit during the tribulation is not going to be here because...
1: Say it again?
2: I understand it, that it's not going to be here.
1: Well, Brother Swagger taught, and I've always believed that he will be here because after the rapture, we're talking about the 7 years, after the rapture, there will be many people that will repent and turn to God, and then they will die.
2: I see, yeah.
0: Tribulation saints and the 144,000.
1: Yeah, they will become the tribulation saints.
0: But the Holy Spirit is omnipresent. He's everywhere.
2: Right.
1: Yeah, he is.
0: So we can't limit him from being any place.
2: I was thinking in terms of believers not being here anymore, and we have the Holy Spirit within us.
1: So
2: there's going to be that vacancy, but the Holy Spirit...
1: Well, that will be huge.
2: Right.
0: Yes. Okay. I heard you guys talking about speaking in tongues, and my understanding is when you're speaking in tongues, you're speaking in another language.
1: Right.
0: But there's other people there to interpret what you're saying, so you can just not speak in random utterances. And when you're speaking in tongues to God, when you're by yourself and you don't know what you're saying, that's the Spirit speaking to you, to God, but it's just not you not crowd by yourself, but when you're speaking in tongues around other people, okay? A little confusing
1: Did that person say that they had not experienced that?
0: They didn't say, I don't think.
1: It sounds...
2: So what are they saying? What's really the question?
1: Read it again, Brother Smith.
0: Okay, when you're speaking in tongues, and my understanding is when you're speaking in tongues, you're speaking in another language.
1: That's right.
0: But there's other people there that can interpret. Well, okay. There's confusion there about the praying in tongues as a believer who has received the baptism of the Holy Spirit and the gift of tongues of 1 Corinthians 12.
2: Right.
0: The gift of tongues is always... 1 Corinthians 12 is to always be interpreted, okay? But a person who's received the baptism of the Holy Spirit, praying in tongues, that's not to be interpreted.
2: Right. That's their prayer language.
0: That's personal between them and God. Now, other people can hear worshiping. The Bible even talks about singing in tongues. We speak with our understanding and we speak without our understanding. And sing also.
1: Yeah, let's take the viewer to 1 Corinthians 14.
0: Okay.
1: I'm looking at it here, verse number 1, follow after love. They'll put that on the screen. Follow after love and desire spiritual gifts. Verse 2, for he who speaks in the unknown tongue speaks not unto men, unto God. So here's the word of God speaking to the issue here that's in this email. What we believe and teach is that there's several different aspects of speaking in tongues. There's the physical evidence,

0: when the baptism in the Holy Spirit comes into your life. And we read about that in Acts chapter 2, Acts chapter 10, Acts chapter 19. But here is Paul writing about another activity, and I call it the prayer language.
1: Right.
0: It's the speaking in tongues. But he says, he that speaks unto, let me read it again, for he who speaks in the unknown tongue speaks not unto men, but unto God. For no man understands him, howbeit in the Spirit he speaks mysteries. Then it talks about prophecies, and he talks about tongues. He said, I would that you would all speak in tongues. And when you study this chapter is laying out messages in tongues and interpretation. I think the email is referring to when you're just praying in tongues by yourself.
2: There's some, 1 Corinthians 14 is confusing to a lot of people because there sometimes it's referring to a person who has just received the baptism of the Holy Spirit. And one of the early verses, I don't know if it's verse 2 or 4, says that they edify themselves.
1: Right.
2: But the gifts of the Spirit are to edify the body.
1: Right.
2: So they're two totally different. They're both speaking in tongues, but for different purposes.
1: Yeah.
2: Does that help?
0: Yeah.
3: Yeah. That explains it.
2: Yeah.
3: You really can't explain it any better than that.
2: Okay. Here's a double question. I notice some people slam others for eating pork, yet they like to drink wine and wear prayer shawls. Yet they ignore the verse about not to judge others on what they eat or when they worship. They have religious spirit, and can they be saved? Okay, let's turn to Colossians chapter 2, verse 16, okay? Let no man therefore judge you in meat or in drink or in respect to an holy day or of the new moon or of the Sabbath days. So it's talking about judging things that had to do with the Mosaic law. Mm-hmm. They are not in force now.
1: Right.
2: Okay. The other scripture they're referred to is Matthew chapter 7, where it says, judge not lest ye be judged. Okay, the very first verse, I think. See if I can get to it here pretty quick. So what is that talking about? Judge not lest ye be judged.
3: Well, I think it's referred, we can't judge someone on the basis of these external things. That's not the basis of our judgment toward another. We are to judge righteous judgment, which means, you know, we judge someone according to, really it goes back to faith. It goes back to the foundation of faith and where their works are coming forth from that. I mean, you can judge someone that's committing an obvious sin, of course, but when it comes to these legalistic things, you really we are not to judge others. I think of Romans 14, 17 that says the kingdom of God is not in meat and drink. It's not what we take into our body, but it's in righteousness, peace, and joy in the Holy Ghost. So our focus is wrong. We're looking at these
2: external
3: things
2: rather than
3: you know, we're missing the whole point of the new covenant, really.
2: But we are to judge fruit.
3: Yes, exactly. Right. That's what I was trying to say.
2: Right.
3: Judge fruit. Yeah.
2: We are not to judge the eternal destiny of another person.
3: Right.
2: Why?
3: Right.
2: Because we do not and cannot know their heart.
3: Right.
2: And that's ultimately what determines.
3: Right. And we can't judge someone if they do have some legalistic aspects in their lives. We can't judge their salvation.
2: Mm-hmm.
3: They can still have faith enough to be saved. Now they're going to be hindered. Hurt in their walk with the Lord by depending upon things other than Christ, but that does not necessarily mean that they have lost their salvation. So that's where we have to be very careful.
0: You know, I have Matthew 7 and 1 in front of me, and the verse simply says, judge not that you be not judged. Verse 2, for with what judgment you judge, you shall be judged. With what measure you meet, it shall be measured to you. But I'm going to go to the Hebrew word or the Greek word there. It's krino, and it means to condemn. So

0: Right. The Lord is telling us, don't condemn people. It's not talking about discerning right from wrong.
1: Right, right.
2: So what you're talking about is their eternal destiny.
0: Right.
1: Yeah. Yeah.
0: For instance, we're not to tell them to go to hell. We're not to say, well, if you do that, you'll go to hell.
1: Right.
0: Or a lot of people today use that phrase, go to hell. Mm-hmm. Well, that's wrong. Mm-hmm. That's judging. It's judging, condemning, and sentencing them.
1: Yeah.
2: Yeah, it's not our place to sentence someone to hell.
0: That's right.
1: Like you said, we are to judge fruit.
2: Yes.
1: So we can pass, yes. We can make judgments yeah. on things that are unscriptural, and we are supposed to do that.
2: Yeah. We make judgments all the time.
0: Yeah.
1: Yeah.
2: What doctor are you going to go to? Well, you better be careful what doctor you yeah. go to. Who's going to work on your car? Where do you buy groceries? I mean, there are a lot of things that every day we make judgments about. Now, they are not spiritual things for the most part, and they're not determining eternal destiny of someone. But a lot of people say, well, you're judge not lest you be. You're not supposed to judge anything. Well, we judge yes. a whole lot of things every day.
0: The Greek language gives two or three words for mm-hmm. judge.
2: Correct.
0: We have only one, and so we use it the way we want to use it. But I'll tell you, Christians must discern mm-hmm. and must decide right from wrong. And preachers must do it. When we go to the pulpit to preach, and we preach against sin, yes, people say we're judging, but we're discerning.
1: Mm-hmm.
0: We're discerning. And we're following Scripture. We're saying sin is sin, and this is sin, and that is sin. You mentioned in that article there, or the email, the person said some Jewish Christians they won't eat pork, but they will drink wine. Well, I will evaluate that. That's wrong. They don't need to be drinking wine.
1: Mm-hmm.
0: They need to drink Diet Pepsi.
2: There you go. Diet Coke. I mean,
0: or maybe
2: a whole lot better.
0: How about just water? Just drink water. I drink a lot of water.
2: Okay. Let me read this. Our associate pastor at the Church of God that I attend just announced that he was leaving our church and going to a Methodist church. He tried to explain to me that he passed her at the Methodist church. Oh, the pastor, I think it is, of the Methodist church claims to be Pentecostal. Tell me how a Pentecostal preacher can be a pastor of a Methodist church. What are the differences in beliefs between the Methodists and the Church of God?
1: Well, I mean, a Pentecostal pastor can be a pastor of a Methodist church if they'll allow him to be Pentecostal,
2: mm-hmm.
1: yeah. That shouldn't be a problem.
2: Most
1: will not. Yeah, I mean, that would be a rarity if that were the case.
0: I'm wondering if that's dealing with the global Methodists now, because that's the split off mm-hmm. of the United Methodists. They've got over 8,000 churches now in America, and they've got thousands in Africa. But it could be that this person is aligning themselves with a global Methodist church. And they have just recently, just 4 weeks ago, they had a major conference, a denominational conference, and they adopted 1 Corinthians 12 and 14.
1: Mm.
0: Said it's for today. That just happened within the last 4 weeks.
2: Yeah, my understanding of most Methodist churches, they don't even teach salvation.
0: No, they don't.
1: And they're very big on ordaining homosexuals.
0: Yeah, the United Methodist Church, the historic church, they're totally liberal, and most of them are totally lost, and they don't even believe the Bible.
1: Right.
0: And they do ordain homosexuals. But global Methodists separated for those reasons.
1: Mm-hmm. You know that the Methodists used to be the Pentecostals
0: yes.
1: of the day back in the 1700s. John yeah. and Charles Wesley
0: absolutely.
1: Founded that organization. And yeah. they were called the Fiery Methodists.
0: Yeah, and yes.
1: they were the Pentecostals.
0: They believed in strong, fervent praying. I've read about John Wesley in prayer meetings where people fell out in the Spirit.
1: Mm-hmm.
0: They never incorporated the doctrine of speaking in tongues as a doctrine that they preached, but they were very Pentecostal-like. But what what you just read there interests me. So he's Church of God, and he joins the Methodist. If he joins the United Methodist Church, that's a terrible mistake. Yeah. And the United Methodist Church, I don't think, would permit it, because there's nothing that could bring those two entities together.
2: Yeah.
0: But the Global Methodist Church now, it's somewhat... I preached in four of their churches. Are you aware of that? Mm. I preached in four of them. They let me preach.
1: Recently?
0: Yeah. Oh. Within the last 2 years.
2: Do they teach salvation?
0: Oh, yes, they do. They teach salvation, and now they're open to the baptism in the Holy Spirit.
2: So regardless of where you go, you need to know what the doctrines and beliefs of that church are. Some Pentecostal churches do not really preach the Bible, let's put it that way.
1: Yeah, there's quite a few, unfortunately.
2: Very unfortunately.
0: Yeah. Yeah.
2: Seeker-sensitive churches, a lot of Pentecostal churches have turned to that, and they don't... they're afraid to offend anybody by teaching about sin.
1: Mm-hmm.
2: And so...
0: Have you all met Brother Tate, who attends our church sometimes?
1: Mm-mm.
0: He pastors a Global Methodist in Bunkie, and I preached for him just a few weeks ago. And he's a Spirit-filled brother and his wife, and they've been part of the Global Methodist Church for a period of time. I preach for a Global Methodist in Houma, Louisiana, and they're Global Methodist. And I'm trying to think. I preach for another one somewhere. Not sure where it was. Maybe it was down toward Tippado. But the Global Methodist Church now officially has embrace the doctrine of the Holy Spirit, the baptism in the Holy Spirit, and the gifts of the Spirit.
1: That's great.
2: Officially,
0: that's incredible.
2: Officially.
0: They've
1: great
0: got
1: hear.
0: It in their constitution and bylaws now, in their doctrine.
2: Yeah, I wasn't aware of that. But any church that you go to, you need to be very careful of what they teach.
1: Well, you got to test the spirit of it, you know.
2: Right. And a lot of times, even though they will have certain things in their written doctrine, what do they really teach?
0: Mm. Yeah.
2: That can be different in a lot of churches, okay? Okay, we need to take a break. And before we leave, though, I want to remind you, we will be accepting phone calls, 1-800-342-8430. That's 1-800-342-8430. We'll be right back.
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0: Amen. We are back. Don't forget to give us a call. The phone lines are open, 1-800-342-8430. There's the phone number on the screen. So take advantage of that. We'd like to talk with you and see what we can do about answering your questions. Okay? I heard you guys talking about speaking in tongues, and my understanding is when you're speaking in tongues, you're speaking in another language, but there's other people there to interpret what you're saying. So you can just not speak in a random utterances when you're speaking in tongues to God. Then you're by yourself and you don't know what you're saying or what the Spirit is speaking through you. It's not just a crowd by yourself, but when you're speaking in tongues around other people, you are speaking. Let me look at that again, see if I can add to it. The wording is hard to understand. Sorry about that. Did we ever learn if Onesimus ever made it back to Philemon and if their relationship went from master servant to brothers in Christ as Paul had hoped?
1: Well, there's two different questions. Which one are you going to deal with?
0: Okay, Onesimus. Did he ever make it back to Philemon, and did their relationship change?
1: I have never studied that.
2: Never really studied it.
0: Okay, here's a couple of scriptures I've found. Colossians 4 and verse 9, if you want to put that on the screen. Colossians 4 and verse 9. It says, with Onesimus, this is Paul writing to the church at Colossae, with Onesimus, a faithful and beloved brother who is one of you, they shall make known unto you all things which are done here. Okay, so here we see Onesimus by Paul writing to the church at Colossae, and if I remember correctly, that's where Philemon lived. And so we see Paul making quite a statement about Onesimus here as a brother who is one of you. So a part of the church at Colossae. Also in the book of Philemon, let me see if I can find that real quickly. Again, we see a mentioning of him. Philemon, verse 10. I beseech you for my son Onesimus, whom I have begotten in my bonds. Okay, this is again to Philemon, asking Onesimus to accept him as a son, a brother in Christ. Okay, those two scriptures I would seem to indicate that their relationship was changed. Any comments?
2: Yeah. That's what it appears. Yes, that's what it appears to be.
1: I think that it happened the way Paul wanted it.
0: Especially his writing to Colossae. He seemed to know that Onesimus was faithfully outward living for the Lord, and he was a part of that church.
1: Yeah. Well, the letter to Philemon certainly suggests strongly that here's Philemon, here's the letter, here's what he wants to do.
0: Yeah.
1: Receive him.
0: Yeah.
1: Charge anything to my account.
0: And hopefully that's what happened with his relationship with Philemon. Okay, after praying for divine guides, the disciples cast lots. And the selection fell to Matthias to replace Judas as the 12th disciple. Did the disciples act outside the will of God by casting lots? What is meant by casting lots?
2: Wasn't that something that they did under the old covenant?
0: Yes, it is.
2: So
0: Leviticus 16:8 is one mention of it.
2: They were just carrying that on.
1: There's no question that it comes from some Old Testament to Jewish pattern. I had a professor once that said that the Urim and the Thummim were like two objects or two stones.
0: Correct.
1: And on one side of the stone was a certain letter, and the other side of the stone was a different letter. And when you drop the stones on the ground, then that would some way help you to discern God's will with whatever your question was. So did the idea of the Urim and Thummim eventually become the concept of casting lots? I see some similarity, but I haven't tracked it through enough to know for sure. I might add this. I do have a theological issue with it, but my theological issue really is with trying to appoint Matthias as a replacement for Judas. Mm-hmm. My feeling is, and I feel many people disagree with it, but I think Paul was in reality the replacement that God had in mind to replace Judas, and that he could have been. He probably would have never been appointed because he was not part of the qualifications that identified. The issue is the qualification that Peter lays out

0: Peter just steps up and he cites these qualifications, and he said, we've got to do it because here's the scripture in Psalms. We got to follow this scripture. And he says, now they have to have been with us since John's baptism. Well, that certainly leaves off Paul. Paul was not with him from John's baptism. And he's got to be there and be aware of the resurrection. He's got to understand that. So Peter lays out two or three credentials, and they end up with two people, Barnabas, basically, and Matthias.
1: Okay. Let me read a couple of scriptures, Leviticus 16:8. Leviticus 16:8, and Aaron shall cast lots upon the two goats, one lot for the Lord and the other for the scapegoat. So we see some historical pattern for that terminology. Again, yep. Psalms 22:18, and this is a foretelling. They part my garments among them and cast lots upon my vesture. And there are several scriptures that refer to the casting of lots for the cloak, the outer garment, I think, that was woven in a very special way and valuable. So they cast lots for that instead of just throwing it away or tearing it up. And there's a scripture in each gospel referring to the casting of lots for the garment of Christ.
0: Yeah. By the way, Brother Swigert's notes, that's why this book is so valuable, because he's done so much good research. That verse in Psalms that is referred to by Peter is Psalm 69, verses 25 through 28. That's the verse that Peter is referring to by starting this little business meeting. That's what I call it in the Assemblies of God when they elect deacons or if they elect pastors. We call it a business meeting. But here is, Peter stood up.
1: What's the scripture
0: verse 15,
1: again?
0: Psalm 69, verse 25 through 28.
1: Okay.
0: But in Acts 1:15 it says, and in those days Peter stood up in the midst of the disciples and said the number of the names together, about 120, men and brethren, this scripture must have been fulfilled, which the Holy Spirit by the mouth of David spoke before concerning Judas. And then says he was numbered with us. He obtained a part of the ministry. Verse 18, purchased a field and dripping, going on down, they come to the place where they identify the qualifications. Here it is, verse 22, beginning with the baptism of John. That's one thing. Must be a witness of the resurrection, number two. And then in number 23, they ends up with two names, Joseph and Barsabas. And Barsabas, as I understand it, is Barnabas. Am I right about that? It says who was surnamed Justus and Matthias. I may be wrong about that. Anyway.
1: Okay. What scripture is that?
0: I'm still in chapter 1.
1: Of Acts?
0: Verse 23. So they cast the lots, they prayed, and it says, verse 26, they cast lots, and it fell on Matthias. Mm-hmm. He was numbered with 11, and you never read about him again in the Bible.
1: Right.
0: Now, church history reads about him because I read about him, but he was not a noticeable, distinct apostle in any way. So my question for this panel is, was Peter in the will of God by calling that little business meeting and having that vote or casting those lots? Obviously, we don't know.
2: We don't know. I think he was doing all that he knew to do.
0: Yeah.
2: And I believe that God would honor that.
0: Yeah.
2: Sometimes he honors a lot of things that we do in ignorance.
0: At least there's no record of Matthias ever hurting the kingdom of God.
2: Right.
0: But I guess in my mind, I sort of think Paul was the person, even though he doesn't fit the qualifications. Mm-hmm. But look how God had Paul in mind all along.
2: Yeah.
0: Called him out, saved him, baptized him in the Holy Ghost, and used him mightily.
1: Yeah.
0: But he would be called really, in a way, the 13th apostle.

0: I guess we'll never know.
1: Until we get to heaven.
0: There we go. All right, we have a caller, Alice from Arizona. Alice, are you there?
2: Yes, I'm here. Yes.
0: Do you have a question or comment?
2: Yeah, I've been thinking about when did AI become so popular with people? Should we be using AI as a Christian to determine what is the truth in the Bible?
0: You're talking about artificial intelligence. I thought you were talking about the city AI.
1: I did too.
2: I'm talking about artificial intelligence. Yeah.
1: The city that God destroyed.
0: Okay, your question is, should we use artificial intelligence to determine the will of God?
2: And about the Bible.
3: Well, we've been using AI for a long time, actually. Anytime that you Google something, you are actually using AI. The first thing that pops up is AI. And there's a lot of information that can be gleaned from it. Of course, everything must be judged by and compared by the Word of God. But I think it can, in my opinion, I think it can be a useful tool. A lot of people would disagree with me. But I know a lot of times when I'm looking up something scripturally, I'll Google it and try to gain as much information as I can. And I'll glean over it, and then I'll make my own judgment after that. I think we have to be careful that we don't just take what AI says and just automatically assume that it's a proper understanding or interpretation or information regarding the Scripture.
0: That's why it's so important to know Scripture and to understand Scripture so that you can. It would be like looking at a commentary.
3: Yeah, exactly.
0: You look at a commentary.
3: Right.
0: Do you receive what that commentary is saying or not?
3: You judge it.
0: You have to judge it according to your understanding of the Word of God. I think the same is true with AI.
1: You know, I use AI quite a bit.
0: Mm-hmm.
1: Now, the way I use it is I'll ask it questions. The name Siri is on here. I hope that doesn't pick up on there, but sometimes it will do it. But anyway, in my iPhone here, I'm looking for facts and historical records when I'm doing research. I don't ever ask AI to interpret something for me. But if I want certain scriptures that are factual that I want to be brought up on the screen, I can do that with AI. If I want historical records, dates, places, times, facts about historical characters in church history, it's all in there, and AI will bring it up.
3: Right.
1: And I use it that way.
0: Mm-hmm.
1: But when it comes to interpreting Scripture, you better have the Holy Spirit to help you on that, because I would hate to think that we're using some secular computer to interpret Scripture.
0: Mm-hmm. Well, the Word of God, one of the major principles of interpreting Scripture is in the mouth of two or three witnesses, and that's talking about in the Word of God.
3: Sure. Yeah.
0: So you...
1: Well, you know, AI will give you two or three different aspects of anything. It'll give you a lot of stuff.
0: That's why it's important for us to know the Word of God.
1: That's right.
3: Exactly. Exactly.
0: And unfortunately, that's not happening in a lot of churches.
1: I hear that Mr. Trump is going to rename AI and call it SI.
3: Super intelligence.
1: It's going to be called super intelligence.
0: Yes. Does that help, Alice?
2: Well, that's what I'm wondering about, because one of the pastors was talking about AI. He got his information about 2 Peter and so forth. And is that a good thing to do? I don't understand that. Why don't you go to AI when you can read the Bible?
1: Well, it may help. It may not. It may bring confusion.
3: Well, let me ask you this. Why would you go to a commentary and look up things in a commentary if you could just read the Bible? Because sometimes others have more information that you could glean from. But again, you have to weigh it and judge it according to the Word of God. You can't just take any commentary and accept it.
1: So AI, in a way, is a commentary. I've not heard of it being used that way, but you're right. It does provide commentary or comments on different things. But when you're talking about verses that need interpreting, and you go to something strange, at least when you study a commentary book, you know who wrote it.
3: True.
0: And some background then from that that information. So AI can be a tool, but you need to use it very carefully, I would think.
3: Yeah, that's really the best way to say it.
1: Get you an expositor's Bible.
2: Yeah, because you were trying to decide what is the day of the Lord? What is the day of the Lord?
0: Sunday. The Sabbath is a part of the Mosaic Law.
1: Well, the day of the Lord may be the day of the Lord's coming. It could be different concepts.
0: So are you asking about the Sabbath? Is that your question ultimately?
2: No, I'm not talking about...
0: Okay.
2: No, in the end times, because we're talking about end times. So what is the day of the Lord?
3: Well, that's referred to the coming of the Lord. I think it can refer to, and y'all can chime in on this, the rapture as well. Does it?
1: Yeah.
3: It refers to that. So it has to do with that. It has to do with eschatology, the rapture, the coming of the Lord.
2: See, my understanding, the day of the Lord was at the end of the tribulation.
1: Well, here's a phrase. Look at this. Acts 2:20. That just came up, and it's also in 1 Corinthians 1 and 8, 1 Corinthians 5 and 5, 2 Corinthians 1, 14, 1 Thessalonians 5 and 2. There's about a dozen places here where it says the day of the Lord, but I'll read the one in Acts 2:20. Peter gave this verse. The sun shall be turned into darkness, the moon into blood, before that great and notable day of the Lord.
3: And the notes of Brother Swaggart says referring to the second coming.
1: Yeah, so. I agree.
2: Okay, thank you very much.
0: Okay, well, thank you for calling. We appreciate it. Let's go to Richard in Texas. Richard, are you there?
4: I sure am. How you guys doing this morning?
0: We're doing good. Appreciate you calling. You have a question or comment?
4: Yes, I do, but I want to give a quick shout to Dr. Gray. I was at White Settlement with him preach about a year and a half ago. And I just want to tell you, Dr. Gray, I'm the guy that gave you the Justin Wilson cookbook with my picture in it.
1: Well, wonderful. Nice to hear from you again, Richard.
4: Okay, my question is this. I have a friend that tells me he believes in God, but he doesn't believe that Jesus Christ died on the cross for the forgiveness of his sins. And I told him, I said, that's a must. You've got to believe that. And we kind of got an argument about it. I said, man, you're going to hell. And now he won't talk to me at all.
0: Okay, he said again, can you repeat that? He said he doesn't believe in what?
4: That Jesus Christ died on the cross for the forgiveness of his sins. He did believe in God, however.
0: Yeah.
1: Well, he's a deist. He's not a Christian. He's a deist. A deist believes that there's a creator God, and then they stop right there.
3: You're not a believer until you put faith, dependence, and trust in Jesus Christ and what he did on Calvary's cross. That is really what makes you a believer. Just saying that God exists does not make you a believer. The Bible said that demons believe and tremble.
0: Yes.
3: So demons acknowledge and acquiesce and consent to the reality that God is real, but do they believe unto salvation? No, of course not. So he really falls into that category. What you told him is true. He will die in his sins, and if he doesn't truly repent and enter into a relationship with God through the Lord Jesus Christ, then he will spend eternity in hell.
4: Okay, well... thank you very much for confirming that. I felt like I knew that answer, and I just really needed it confirmed because I really feel bad because the guy will not talk to me now.
1: Oh, my.
4: And he chums me.

0: you when you were around me. And really, I know I hurt his feelings, but he hurt mine also. But I felt like I told him the truth, and yeah. I had to tell him that.
1: Yeah.
2: Richard, let me tell you, let me just give you some pastoral advice on how to deal with it. Next time you see him, go up to him and just say, I know I've offended you, but I love you. I want you to know that. I know what I said offended you, and I do need to speak the truth. Please let me do that. And I know you're offended, but I love you, and I'm praying for you now. And if you want to talk about it again, I'd love to talk to you. But go out of your way to find him.
3: Amen.
2: Find him. Reach out to him. If he was your friend before, don't let that one comment break up your relationship. But, you know, as Brother Borg said, your theology is right. If he does not accept Jesus Christ as his personal Savior and repent of his sins and believe in the death, burial, and resurrection of Christ, you cannot go see Christ if you don't believe in Christ. Think about that. You cannot go to heaven and see Christ when you don't believe in Christ. But he's not there yet. Did you know Thomas Jefferson was a deist? He didn't believe in the gospel. He didn't believe in the death, burial, and resurrection. But the point here is how to reach this guy. Go to him and show some love. Don't back up on your testimony, mm-hmm. but show some love.
3: That's good advice.
0: Okay, thank you. And I really have done that. And he keeps, you know, shunning me or whatever.
2: Yeah.
0: But I'm going to continue to try.
2: Yeah, just be patient, because love always wins. Love prevails. By the way, what church did you say I preached at?
0: And I really do appreciate it.
3: He's talking about your message here. I think he's talking about your message here.
2: Oh, you're talking about the message here.
3: Yeah.
2: Oh. Okay.
1: Okay. We appreciate your calling. Let's go to Walt now in Ohio. Walt, are you there?
4: Yeah, I'm here.
1: Okay. Good. Glad to hear from you. Glad you called. Do you have a question
4: good
1: or
4: morning,
1: a comment?
4: Everybody. Yeah.
1: We're good.
4: Well, you guys were getting on the Hebraic movement. And I'm Church of God. My wife's Church of God. We've been in Church of God. She's been raised in the Church of God all her life. I met her in school and started going to church. I wasn't raised in church, but I started going to church because I wanted to see her. And our church has been having a lot of this Hebraic thing going on. And I want you to look up for me, if you would, Matthew 23, verses 7, 8, 9, and 10. Because we actually have... you know, the shofar blowing, we actually have the things going on, you know, that it's got my wife confused. She's been in church all of her life. And really, it's got me a little bit concerned, because I know God's not the author of confusion. So I'm trying to figure out where our next steps are. So
1: okay, why do they do that? Do you know?
4: Well, our pastors, our associate pastor... is friends with people that go that route. We've actually lost people in the church to the Hebraic movement. They don't come to church anymore.
2: Now, what town are you in?
4: We're in Ohio.
2: In Ohio. And you want us to look to Matthew chapter 23. What in Matthew 23 are you referring to?
1: 7 through 10.
4: Well, we actually have people calling a certain individual rabbi. Because he's of the, you know, he is, which he's not really, from what I understand, he's not of Jewish descent, but he is being called rabbi.
2: Well, so you're I see it there, but so you're saying that since it's here in the scripture where the Lord was called rabbi, that some ministers there in your church are referring to each other as rabbi?
4: No, as one of the congregation people that are teaching the Hebraic.
2: Well, a rabbi, let's talk about what a rabbi was.
3: This means teacher, doesn't it?
2: He was a professionally trained teacher in Judaism.
4: Mm-hmm.
2: Professionally trained. And he was usually an elder. He was above 30 years of age. And he would teach in the synagogues. And he was respected that way. The Apostle Paul was a rabbi. He was trained under Gamaliel to be a rabbi and a teacher. And you've read all about Paul. But to think that title in a Jewish manner fits a layperson in a Pentecostal church, I don't see it.
1: Okay, we need to take a break, but we'll be right back. Can you stay on the line, please?
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6: Ladies and gentlemen, this is Pastor Gabriel Swaggart, and we've got a very special offer that I believe you need to have in your library, something that will benefit you each and every single day. 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

0: All right, Walt, we are back. Again, I would like to ask the question, why? What is the motivation for them to claim? And the scripture in Matthew chapter 23 not only says rabbi, but father. What is their motivation to require that title, to be called that?
1: You know, and they're very good people. I love them.
0: Mm-hmm.
1: But the confusion is what's getting to my wife. We'll be married 51 years this coming Sunday, and we're
0: congratulations.
1: Confused.
2: You don't sound like it.
1: Well, God's been good to us, the individual that I'm talking about are great people. They come to the church, but you know, he is of the Old Testament tradition. He wears the covering for his head, you know, prayer shawls, shofars, and he's very knowledgeable in the Old Testament feasts and stuff like that. But where I'm coming into confusion is when I read this, that you shouldn't call anyone rabbi. That's out of the mouth of my Lord.
2: Yeah, that's right. It's right there.
0: Well, I tell you what I would do. I would not call him that.
2: No.
0: That's almost like someone

0: was reading in the Word here just a while back, and I told my wife, it says right here, we're not supposed to call anybody rabbi.
1: Well, let's talk about why the Lord put that in there. The word rabbi was a Jewish title, obviously. It was an honored title. But if you look at it, it's talking about the church, and then it says, call no man father. So it's dealing with the issue of calling people father. Only your Father in heaven should be called father. And only the Christ should be the word master. The word master and rabbi was used interchangeably. They were both teachers.
0: Right. And I know our Lord was talking about, if you read up in front of that, you know, he's talking about the Pharisees and the scribes, and they wanted to have the high places and, you know, be acknowledged and things like that. So that's my concern. I just wanted to see what your guys' view on that was. I think I know Pastor Donnie's view on it.
1: Well, give your thoughts about
2: it. Well, I wouldn't refer to it. What's the spirit of the church? Is the church caught up in all of this Old Testament stuff, or is it just this situation you're talking about?
0: It seems to be. I actually started with an older pastor about 17 years ago. He started praying under a prayer shawl, and
2: see, that's where you need to be concerned. And because if it begins to move in that direction, then it's really stepping away from what a New Testament church should be. We're not under that anymore. We're not under that law. We're not under those rituals and ordinances. The Bible makes that very clear. And so what you really need to begin to evaluate is, what is the spirit of the church? Is it moving in that direction, a legalistic, a law, type of a mindset, or, you know, are you going forward in the new covenant? That's really what you have to, and that's what, for me, what would dictate and determine whether I remain in a church or whether I move on.
3: And that may, if something that might help is go to the pastor and ask him.
2: Yeah.
3: What's going on here, and why is it emphasized?
0: They're good people. They're good men. I've known them all my life. As a matter of fact, is the pastor, he married my wife and I 51 years ago. So.
2: Yeah. Well, being good people, that really doesn't cut it. I mean, what are they preaching? That's really what you have to evaluate. You know, are they preaching the gospel? Are they preaching the new covenant? Are they preaching Christ and Him crucified? At least as much as they know.
1: Yeah, Walt, I think what we're saying is this thing may be even more serious than you've mentioned.
2: It might go beyond just referring to someone as rabbi. Yeah,
1: it may not just be the laity, but the clergy that's causing this thing. And what I hear you're saying, and what I sense is happening, that congregation, instead of being thoroughly Pentecostal and being very focused on the new covenant, upon the cross, upon the resurrection, the baptism of the Holy Spirit, and the evangelization of the lost, instead of that, they're going back to the Old Testament, and they're focusing on the shadow of things that used to be.
2: Right, right.
3: Well, and the same type of thing is going on in using a different title, a prophet.
1: Yeah.
3: Mm-hmm. Or apostle.
2: Apostle, yeah.
3: So the same type of thing, it can be...
1: could be a problem.
3: In that realm, yes, uh-huh.
0: Well, I like what Brother Bohr said there earlier, that, you know, you want to be careful about getting onto things mm-hmm. that take you away from the cross.
2: Exactly, yeah. Exactly. That's really what you need to be... That needs to be your determining factor as to what sort of steps you take as a family regarding that church.
0: Christian realm long enough to know that when stuff starts confusing people, that's the enemy.
2: Yes.
1: You know what I would urge you to do is pray about this, but let your voice be heard in that congregation, not so much one-on-one, but if they allow testimonies, give the testimony of Jesus Christ and Him crucified. If they allow you to teach a class, teach that class. You've been there 51 years, and you knew the pastor, and you know everybody, don't just walk away. Let your influence be felt.
4: Yeah.

0: And it wouldn't be wrong. It wouldn't be wrong to just go talk to the pastor either.
1: Oh, definitely.
2: Yeah. Yes.
1: Definitely. But well, if he's already done that, you know, you should tell the pastor, if we're moving in this direction, it bothers me. And tell him that.
3: We actually have a new pastor coming in next. As a matter of fact, this is starting the following Sunday. We have a new pastor. Our two pastors have retired. But I just seen this going in this direction, and I didn't want to be confused about it, and I don't want people to talk to me to be confused about it. But I do; they do give me opportunity to teach, and they do give me opportunity to, you know, I'm a lay minister in the church. I just try to help the pastors.
1: Good.
3: But I want to try to do. I don't want to sow any discord. That's what I'm afraid of. I don't want to sow.
0: Well, preaching the truth, brother. That may sow discord, but that's good.
1: But you know the discord. Way you're taking the ship, yeah. and you're trying to turn it. That's exactly. not discord. That's right. that's discerning truth, and going the way of truth in Christ. So it seems to me somebody in that church needs to turn that church in a little bit of a better direction toward the cross instead of going back to the Old Testament.
0: Right.
3: Okay. Well, I appreciate you guys' input, and I knew you would give me some insight to this because you know, sometimes you just need some counsel for somebody other than people that you come in contact with every day. And
1: yeah,
2: right. Well, we appreciate you calling.
3: Well, I appreciate your time.
2: Okay. All right. Let's go to Wanda in Illinois. Wanda, are you there?
4: Yes.
2: All right. Appreciate you calling. Do you have a question or comment?
4: Yes. I wanted to ask. Can you outsin your day of grace and a believer outsin their day of grace?
0: What do you mean by outstand?
4: Outsin.
1: Outsin.
0: Outsin. Oh. Well, I believe that as often as you come to the Lord and you confess your sin, that He will forgive you. Now, I do believe that there can come a point that if you abuse that too much. In other words, your mindset is, it doesn't matter how much I sin, I'm just going to keep coming to the Lord. And your heart is, you really don't want deliverance, you just want to get the forgiveness of the Lord. Then I think you can, little by little, your faith to be saved will erode away. But I think the Bible makes it clear that as often as we ask the Lord for forgiveness, He will forgive us.
2: And I think it depends a lot on your heart. I'm thinking of Paul writing in 1 Corinthians 7. He had a desire to serve God.
0: Right.
2: He wasn't just going about sinning because he knew grace was there. But he wanted to overcome sin in his life, and he wanted God's help to do that.
0: Right.
2: And I think there's a big difference in the heart of some people. Hey, some are saying, I'm just going to do whatever I want to do and God's going to forgive me. Mm-hmm. No, that's the wrong spirit.
1: Yeah. Wanda, I have a sister in heaven named Wanda, one of my older sisters. Yeah. I love that name. But Wanda, in regard to what question you've raised, it's a very important question because there's a lot of people out there that feel they've sinned away their day of grace. I just would like to tell you, Jesus Himself said to forgive 7 times 70.
0: There you go, right.
1: If He said to us to forgive one another 7 times 70, then you know He's prepared to do the same thing, to forgive 7 times 70. But it's even bigger than that. We're in the dispensation of grace. Good. Whosoever shall call upon the name of the Lord, it says, shall be saved. So if you or anyone else, if you're caught up in sin, if you will come to Christ, He'll receive you.
0: That's right.
1: The story of the prodigal son is one I love. When the prodigal son came home, he had made a mess of his life, stunk probably to high heaven, but his father took him in and said, kill the fatted calf, give him a new robe, give him new sandals, give him a ring. Let's celebrate. So the Lord is prepared to forgive anyone when they repent of their sins and come to Christ. Can a person live in sin and die in sin and go into hell? Yes. They can stay in sin. And if you are constantly in sin, you don't know Christ.
2: Let me ask you something, Wanda. Are you talking about yourself?
4: No.
2: Okay.
4: No, I'm not.
1: Well, there's lots of people that can identify with what you're saying.
2: So you know someone that's in that situation?
4: Yes.
2: Okay. Again, it comes down to your heart. There are a lot of Christians that truly love God and are frustrated because they don't know how to overcome the power of sin.
1: Some of them don't want to.
2: That's the other.
1: Some do not want to give up their sins.
2: Yeah, that's the other side of the coin. But a person, and that's why we talk about the message of the cross so much, because Jesus not only paid the full penalty for sin, but he also broke the power of sin on the cross of Calvary. And an individual can overcome sin with the help of the Holy Spirit. We can't do it in and of ourselves, though. Is that making sense?
4: Oh, absolutely. Yes.
2: Okay.
4: Yeah.
2: Mm-hmm.
1: So what should we do when we know people like this? What should we do?
2: I encourage people, of course, talk to them. There's a lot of materials available through this ministry. I encourage people to watch Message of the Cross if they can.
1: Yeah.
2: Because we're talking about that every day. There is help. There is hope. There is forgiveness if we truly love God, and there is available to us the power to overcome sin.
0: Yes.
2: If we will just receive it by faith, like we receive salvation.
1: Thank you.
2: Is the other person that you're talking about a Christian?
4: Wait. She's passed away.
2: Okay. Well, in that situation, we don't know their heart. There are some things that can let us know and give us hints about where their heart was when they passed away. Ultimately, only God knows their heart. Were there some things that they said or did that helped you to believe that they really wanted to serve God and ask God for the help?
4: No.
2: Okay. Well,
1: you know, we'll never know, but God knows, and we have to leave it in His hands.
0: Right.
1: I would just say we all have loved ones that are in this condition.
0: Yeah.
1: We hope they made it right with God.
0: Exactly.
1: I know one thing, the thief on the cross, look what he did. On the cross, after living the life of a terrible criminal.
2: Yes.
1: Yet the Lord forgave him on his deathbed.
2: And even while he was on the cross, criticized Christ.
1: Yes, he did.
2: Along with the other thief. But then eventually turned and to the Lord.
0: The way I always look at it, because I have loved ones that have passed away, and I really don't know, to be honest.
1: Right.
0: Where their hearts were. And the way I look at it is they are now in the hands of a just God.
1: Mm.
0: And God always does right. They've had all of their opportunity to accept Christ, to make it right with God. Now it is totally out of our hands, and they are in the hands of a just God. And that's just the way you have to look at it.
2: And a merciful God.
0: He's merciful, but
1: that's good.
0: When you cross over that line,
2: yes.
0: You know, that decision had to be made before they crossed over that line. And so God does what he does. And that's just the way it is.
2: All right, Wanda, we appreciate your calling and hope that we have helped you. Donna from Florida, are you there? Donna?
5: Yes.
2: Are you there?
5: Yeah, I'm here.
2: Good. We appreciate it. Thank you for calling. Do you have a question or comment?
5: Yes, I do. I have a question and a comment.
2: Okay.
5: First, Brother Borg, I just want to say that your wife, Martha, is one of the most anointed singers that I have ever heard. All of the family worship singers and and the band and the choir,

0: they are the best.
1: Amen.
2: Amen.
0: And I have a lovely lady who's a neighbor of mine. She's a Seventh-day Adventist. She was born into that faith as a baby. And I'm a Pentecostal, and SBN is my church. And I want to know, what do they believe that we don't believe? I can't really get anyone to tell me the difference.
2: Well, the main thing is the Sabbath. They worship, really, they worship the Sabbath day. They gather together for the church services on Saturday, which really, I mean, technically, the Sabbath day is Saturday. First day of the week is Sunday, from what I understand. Y'all can chime in on that.
0: Yes.
2: But the big issue with Seventh-day Adventists is they really worship a day. They worship a day probably more than they worship the Lord Jesus Christ.
1: Yes.
2: Now, I believe that a Seventh-day Adventist can be saved if they've got their faith in Christ and for basic salvation, but they're hindered in that this day is a stumbling block.
3: You know, they have a TV program, and I watch it from time to time to learn what they're saying. Mm-hmm. And I hear them singing some of the songs that we sing, at least some of the ones I grew up with.
0: Really?
3: And they do worship on Saturday. I had a neighbor that was a Seventh-day Adventist, and we talked theology and Christology several times at great length. And I believe that he was a child of God, and he had faith in the death, burial, and resurrection of Jesus Christ. But they do meet on Saturday. There's one out near my house, and they put out signs where they teach a lot on eschatology. They're really big on the end times. And when you study the history of the Seventh-day Adventists, they're the ones that their founders are the ones that identified which day the Lord was coming, and it didn't happen. Are you aware of that?
2: Is that Ellen White? Was that Ellen White? Was she the?
3: I don't know if it was. I thought it was.
0: I wasn't aware of that.
3: Yeah, it may have been the judge, or was it Rutherford or Miller? Maybe it's Miller. Anyway, the name doesn't come to my mind, but I'm pretty sure, I'm almost absolute certain, that they're the denomination that established in the 1800s for the Lord to come, and he didn't come on that day. They changed it and put it on another day, and he didn't come on that day, and then they changed it, and finally they stopped doing that. But they do worship on Saturday, and the sad thing is they make Saturday such a big deal.
2: That's the key, right?
3: They make it such a big deal that you have to do it. And if you join their church, you cannot join if you worship on Sunday. You've got to worship on Saturday. We believe you can worship any day of the week. Any day of the week you can worship. And in reality, you should worship every day of the week.
2: Right.
3: Sunday is the day that most of us gather to worship. But there's nothing wrong with Saturday. There's nothing wrong with Monday. Lots of people work on Sunday. They don't get to worship on Sunday. They find a church on Monday or Monday night. It's okay. But, you know, just love the people and point them to the cross and to the resurrection. If you study it and you learn about some of their false doctrine, I think their doctrine of the second coming is false. But just love them anyway, and don't change your theology.
0: Do they believe that Jesus Christ is their Lord and Savior?
3: Yeah.
2: I believe they do, yeah. I think the big stumbling block, Donna, is, again, just the focus on a day. That's the big issue with Seventh-day Adventists. But I think they believe, as Dr. Gray shared, that they basically believe the same thing that we do.
3: They have some nutritional teaching.
2: Do they?
3: Some nutritional teaching. You know, they were against pork and things like that. They adopted some Jewish things along that line.
2: So that's leaning in the direction of legalism as well, not just the day, but other things, yeah.
3: But if you turn on that TV program, you'll hear them sing, and you'll hear the man preach, and you'll hear a lot of it that you can like. But there's some false doctrine in there. Yeah.
1: They will not receive Colossians 2:16.
3: Mm-hmm. No.
1: It says, let no man therefore judge you in meat or in drink or in respect of an holy day or of the new moon or of the Sabbath days.
2: That's right.
0: Amen.
3: Yeah, what I would do is go back and study their history. You need to know that since you're dealing with some people there. I've studied it before, and I probably should restudy it, but I'm pretty sure the background of that denomination is not too good.
0: Okay, and could you all just keep me in prayer today because I'm going for a CAT scan of my abdomen. I've been having a lot of GI problems for years now, and just keep me in your prayer.
3: You want to pray, Brother Smith, for
1: us? Yes, let's pray for you right now. Father, we just thank you for our sister and others that are listening
3: right now, knowing
1: that you are still the healer, a miracle-working God. You're the same yesterday, today, and forever. And we thank you for that. You're still a miracle-working God. Touch her. You know every need that she has. We thank you for doctors and all that they can do. But, Lord, you are the great physician. You created our bodies, and you're more than able to restore, refresh, and renew them. Bless her, Lord. Give her a peace that passes all understanding, and we'll thank you for it. We ask it all now in Jesus' name. Amen.
2: Amen.
1: Amen. Well, thank you for calling. We appreciate it. Amen. In Galatians 5, 20 to 21, Brother Swigert made a note that these sins will manifest themselves in our life if we are walking after the flesh. I have to yell at my children all the time just to get them to do what they are asked to do multiple times. Is this considered strife?
3: It sounds to me like it is.
1: Coming from you. The Bible says, provoke not your children to wrath. A parent, instead of yelling at their children, should let them know that what is wrong and what the consequences will be if they continue in doing that, and then bring the consequences if they continue. You right. shouldn't have to be yelling at your children to make them do what you want them to do. Mm. There's a whole lot easier ways to do it. And by doing that, what kind of an example of a Christian are you giving them?
3: Yeah.
1: Amen. Well,
3: you know, I've been a parent many years, and it's not easy.
2: No, it's not.
3: I raised three sons. All three of my sons were as stubborn as I am.
2: Yeah. Well, isn't that why the Bible says, you know, don't spare the rod? If you spare the rod, you spoil the child. So the Bible talks about discipline.
3: That's right.
2: You know, and I think if we discipline them properly, they're going to more line up with what they need to do and
3: absolutely
2: what we want them to do.
3: You cannot let children take over and run the home.
2: Exactly. Yes. That's the thing.
1: Exactly.
2: In today's day, that is more prevalent
3: that's
2: than
3: going
2: we know.
3: On.
1: Yeah. All right. Well, we appreciate you being with us today, and we'll have our Bible thon tomorrow, but we'll see you again in this program on Friday. So join us tomorrow with the Bible-thon. Pray, ask God if what he would have you to donate. Be praying for us also. And we're just looking forward to being that time, and we're hoping to get a large portion of the Bibles for Brazil. God bless you. We'll look forward to seeing you in this program again on Friday.
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1: 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Some of you don't remember them at all. And here's what we have done. We have taken these three specific sermons, The Maniac from Gadara, The Sin Nature, and What the Bible Says About Hell, and we have put them on a CD-DVD combo, $15 each. 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Go to the phone, go online, and pick up each one of these copies right now.
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0: This is a study in the Word with Evangelist Jimmy Swaggart, a series of Bible studies focusing on the cross of Christ.
3: Welcome today to a study in the Word. This is Evangelist Jimmy Swaggart, along with Lauren Larson, David Borg, John Rosenstern, and Dave Smith, and a pleasure to be with you today to study the Word of God together. As most of you know, we're studying Daniel, and we're going to pick up where we left off last. And we took a little sojourn respecting the baptism with the Holy Spirit, but we're back now to teaching the text. The 17th verse of the 8th chapter of Daniel, please, Lorne.
4: So he came near where I stood, and when he came, I was afraid and fell upon my face. But he said unto me, Understand, O son of man, for at the time of the end shall be the vision.

taking place. He hasn't. But I believe there's going to be, before these events take place, I believe that there's going to be a harvest of souls such as the world or the church has never seen before. And let me say that again. I believe there is going to be a harvest that will be followed by the great tribulation, which is in the time of the end. And I believe that there are more people going to be saved very shortly, baptized with the Holy Spirit very shortly, than there has ever been before. I believe the Lord has told me, this I am sure of, that this ministry will play a part in that moving of the Holy Spirit all over the world. It will not be just in the United States or a couple of three countries, but it will be over the entirety of the world that this harvest will take place. The Lord showed me the graphic design of this back about 10 years ago as it regards the dream that Pharaoh had and was interpreted by Joseph. And it was 7 years of harvest of foodstuff, of grain that was coming, which would be followed by 7 years of tribulation, which was a sign of the Great Tribulation. And the harvest was so great as it regards the dream that Pharaoh had. And it was so great that Joseph had to build granaries all over Egypt to house the tremendous intake. Second, it was beyond counting. Now, that's large. The Egyptians were noted for their keeping records, whatever the case, but it was so much that they could not keep records of it. Like I said, they built granaries all over the world. Joseph was in charge. He had been given the responsibility by Pharaoh. That was a harvest of grain, but the Lord showed me this was typical of what was coming, and it will be a harvest of souls, of which there is nothing greater than that. And this is what I believe is shortly to come upon this nation and the world. I want to emphasize that, and the world. Ladies and gentlemen, the church, I think, as well, has never been in worse condition than it is now. But when the enemy comes in like a flood, the Lord is able and will lift up a standard against him. And this mighty move of God that's coming that will result in people being saved is very close to fulfillment. I mean, very, very close. What makes this possible as never before is this television network and others like it. Technologically, the gospel can go to the furthest corners of the earth today as never before, a million times over. The Lord called me for world evangelism when I was a child. It was either 8 or 9 years old, probably about 9 years old. And I can still remember one incident. We were in a prayer meeting at my aunt's house. She was my grandmother's sister, really Mickey Gilley's mother. She was one of the godliest women. She and my grandmother's two of the godless women I've ever known. I would put Frances in that category as well, but Frances lived in another generation. And I remember in that prayer meeting getting up off the floor, and my grandmother said to me, "Do you know how long you've been there?" I said, "I don't know, 10 or 15 minutes. She said, "It's been 3 hours. I was in a trance. I'm not trying to go back those many, many years ago, some 75 years ago. I can't remember everything. But I remember that the Spirit of God had spoken in a message in tongues and interpretation and said that
there would be a harvest of souls that was coming, and we would participate.

0: bit. I'm 10 years old. I mean, 9 years old. 9 years old. And I remember walking out of the house, and I didn't know what world. I knew God had called me for world evangelism, but I didn't really know what it was. All I knew was missionaries, and I didn't know too much about what they did. But anyway, we were in a meeting in Little Rock, Arkansas, and this was back 30, 40 years ago. We were in the Coliseum there, or one of the auditoriums, I forget which. And after the service that night, a man walked on the platform, a preacher, who had been our pastor when I was at that age of 9 years old back those years before. He was our pastor and a godly brother. He loved the Lord. I hadn't seen him in years, and he was now the secretary treasurer of the Assemblies of God for the state of Arkansas. And he came back and told me how he enjoyed the service. He said, "Jimmy, I want to tell you something." Like I said, I hadn't seen him in, I don't know, 20 years, I guess. Anyway, he said, "We were in a prayer meeting, you, your grandmother, your aunt, those two dear ladies I just mentioned, your mother, your dad, and myself. I don't think there was anyone else in that prayer meeting." He didn't say it was. Anyway, he said, "All of a sudden, there was a message in tongues and interpretation that said, there is one here that's going to touch the world for Christ." And he said, "I'll be honest with you, Jimmy, I didn't really believe it was from God, because," he said, "your dad was a wonderful Christian, but I couldn't see him doing this." And he was right. And he said, "I knew I couldn't do it." And he said, "I looked at you, and you're just a child." At that time, about 9 years old. And he thought, "I don't think so." But he said, "Brother Swaggart, I was wrong. I was wrong. God is going to use you to touch this world for Christ." It's amazing that God can give in a little tiny prayer meeting with people that hold no rank in the world. They hold no rank. They're just ordinary people. And speak a word that has cognizance for the entirety of the world. It's only God could do such a thing as that. And he said, "I believe it's going to happen." And ladies and gentlemen, I'm so grateful for what the Lord has done in the past. I give him all the praise and all the glory. But as I told you on the last program, we have got to have your prayers and your faith. This cannot be done without the power of the Holy Spirit. We've got to have that power, the power of the Holy Spirit, and the anointing of the Spirit, the convicting power of the Holy Spirit for all of us here, not just me, but all of us. We've got to have it, ladies and gentlemen. And I'm asking you to pray with us and pray for us. Pray with us and pray for us, that God will give us this. And I'm asking for that which is greater than anything he has ever given anyone as it regards world evangelism. Jesus himself said, "The Spirit of the Lord is upon me." That's what we've got to have. If the Lord had to have it, we have to have it too. The Spirit of the Lord is upon me because he has anointed me. We must have that anointing to preach the gospel to the poor, to heal the brokenhearted, to preach deliverance to the captives, recovering of sight to the blind, to set at liberty them who are bruised, to preach the acceptable year of the Lord. that covers the entirety of the gamut of humanity. Every need that you can think of is incorporated in that which Jesus said. And the only answer is the Lord Jesus Christ by the power of the Holy Spirit. And I believe before this time comes that God gave to Daniel, I believe we're going to see that which I have just mentioned, a harvest of souls. Let me tell you, when the Holy Spirit starts to move, I mean in a mighty way, in a powerful way, it's no limit to what can be done. That's right. No limit whatsoever. We'll be right back.
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4: 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And I want to tell you about something that this is an oldie but a goodie. It's in fact something that my sister, my brother, and myself, we all listened to when we were children. 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It's entitled Jimmy Swaggart and Friends, Color Me a Story. 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

0: We are back. Whenever we pray for people to be saved, as we do, as the Spirit of the Lord leads and God touches hearts, considering that this program goes out over much of the world, goes out over most of the entirety of the world, and the Holy Spirit can move. The Lord has told me wherever this signal goes around the world, just stop and think about that a moment. Wherever this signal goes, and that means that it's no limit to it. It's no limit. He said, my spirit will go with it. My spirit will go with it. And whenever the Spirit of God begins to move, you've got people out there all over the world by the millions that are right now under conviction. They don't understand that. If you ask them, they wouldn't know what you were talking about. But they're under whatever they've been doing all their life doesn't appeal to them anymore. They're empty inside. And when the Spirit of God begins to deal with their hearts and deal with their lives, and he can bring them to a position of sanctification, that's what God has called us to do, is to open that door that they will come through it. The Lord told me many years ago, he said, they can't, you're asking them to pray, they don't know what to say. They don't know anything about prayer. They're not saved. So you have to lead them into prayer. You have to let them know what they should say. And he said, many of them will believe it and I'll save their souls. And that's how important that it is. I have had a burden for the last few months, as never before, for this very thing, that God will give us a harvest of souls, a harvest such as the world has never known before. But I've got to have, as I mentioned before the break, I've got to have the power of the Holy Spirit, the anointing of the Holy Spirit. I've got to have that. I cannot do without it. Yes, I have the Holy Spirit, but I've got to have an endowment of power from on high. Right. Y'all following what I'm saying?
1: Yes, sir. Yes, sir. You know, the process, and maybe, again, we went this way last program, but the process of Pentecost is a process of harvest. It represents harvest. So the coming of the Holy Spirit with all new covenant benefits on the day of Pentecost showed that those benefits.
0: 3,000 people were saved that day.
1: And a few minutes later, 5,000 were saved.
0: Yeah.
1: The world was turned upside down by the entrance of the Holy Spirit, both to live and dwell and change people on the inside, which establishes character, and through the baptism with the Holy Spirit, which gives this power that you're speaking of. But we should always connect Pentecost with harvest, because it is the time of harvest.
0: Right.
1: In the revivals that took place in the early 1900s, 1906, Pentecost broke onto the scene, and you could look at the history, you would see 250 years of preparation, really, starting all the way back from Wesley on up through the 1850s, where you saw great men of God, A.R. Torrey, others that looked to the Spirit that set up this time frame in which the Spirit was poured out. But when the Spirit was poured out, around the 1900, it began a move that circled the globe. Canada had a moving, an operation,
0: right,
1: an establishment
0: right.
1: of Pentecostal churches.
0: Far off China, Houston, Texas.
1: Yeah, Scandinavian countries.
0: Yeah.
1: There were two others, and then, of course, America. But today, when you include the charismatic movements of the 60s and 70s, you have one in every three Christians who claim to be Spirit-filled. Now, that varies from group to group. But one out of every three Christians are Pentecostal, if you'll allow that terminology.
0: Okay, now, where do you get that at now?
1: I got that from Brother Holcroft's book, and he's just going through the history. In the 1980s, one of every three Christians had been experiencing the Pentecostal movement, the charismatic movement.
0: We were a part of it. We just said no.
1: And right. That was, Brother Swigert, that, if you think that through, the Holy Spirit always does something for a purpose.
0: Oh, always, right.
1: Always. It's not for show.
0: Right.
1: It's not so that we can build a big billboard and say, got miracles. It's so that we can have the power of God flowing through us, not only transforming us, which is a witness in itself, but also anointing us to do the work. So we're alive today in a time frame where Pentecost and the power of the Holy Spirit has literally laced the denominational structure of the world. And there's a reason for that. And the reason is what you've been saying. It's harvest. It's harvest. It's harvest time. And the power of the Holy Spirit was released. One of the foremost thoughts during the early 1900s with the outpouring of the Holy Spirit, not just at Azusa, but in Wales, Scandinavian countries, Canada, other areas as well, was this knowledge that with the moving of the Spirit, that was a preparation for the soon coming of the Lord. And that was in the mindset of Pentecostal believers. They went all around the world trying to bring people into the knowledge of Christ. Well, it's been over 100 years since that has occurred, but the underlying power now exists in people if they'll just yield to it, if

0: They'll just allow God to do what he wants done. There is a mechanism in place that could literally bring about a harvest.
1: The churches, they will come in on this, but they will not instigate it.
0: No.
1: It'll be instigated by that equipment right there that takes it all over the world and does it in a very short period of time. And the Holy Spirit moving, and as he is able to do, can bring people to their knees in a short period of time.
2: Right.
1: And I think many churches will be blessed by it and helped by it, but they won't be that which instigates it.
0: No, but what I'm saying is that their preparation for the coming of the Lord included languages, the Greek language that spread around the whole world.
1: You're talking about the first coming.
0: Yeah, the first coming of the Lord.
1: The Advent, first Advent.
0: We also see it was a disappointing grouping of gods, or gods that disappointed people, weren't getting what they had hoped from the gods of the Greek pantheon. The language was there. The Romans built the roads. The atmosphere was ripe, and it was just perfect
1: for the coming of the Lord, yeah.
0: I believe it's happening again, and Pentecost plays a huge role in it,
1: mm-hmm.
0: because it's now preparing people. Granted, Pentecost today seems to have been waning, but when you have truth, Brother Swigert, that is alive in people's hearts, you can blow on it and it'll live again. It'll fire up instantly and come to life in ways that would surprise you. So if you have a spearhead such as a television, and you have a network that goes around the world, and you have in place people that have been partially impacted or maybe fully impacted, even if they may not be that active, you still could come up with laborers for the harvest in a very quick amount of time.
1: I don't know how many other television ministries, I just don't know, so I can't answer for them, that are seeking to and trying to get people saved.
0: I don't know either.
1: I just don't know. Maybe if I sat down and watched all of them, I'm sure I would learn more, but I have not done that. So I can't answer for them. I can't, but this ministry I can answer for. And this burden that I feel in my soul, my spirit, the Lord back in 1990, 91, maybe about 92 or 3, he, in one of the morning, one of the night, the evening prayer meetings held in Gabriel's Crossfire Auditorium, the Lord took me to, I think it's the 11th chapter of Luke. Am I right on that? The parable of the three loaves.
2: Right.
1: He took me that night in a powerful moving of the Spirit. And I've learned through the years, whenever the Spirit of God really moves, he's telling you something. You need to hear it. And he took me to that 11th chapter, the man who had a friend come to him on his journey, and he had nothing to set before him, and he went to a friend's house that was nearby at midnight and awakened him and said, would you lend me three loaves? And I have a friend on his journey who has come to me, and I have nothing to set before him. The man said, come back tomorrow. My children are in bed. They're asleep. If I get up, I'll wake everybody up and come back tomorrow. And the Lord said he would not take no for an answer. Because of the man's importunity, his persistence, he arose and gave him as much as he needed. That's when Jesus said, ask and you shall receive, seek and you shall find, knock and it shall be opened unto you, and so forth. And he told me, he said, what I'm going to do and when I'm going to do it, he said, it's not going to be at an opportune time, and it will look like I'm saying no to you, but you don't stop. You keep believing. Keep asking, keep seeking, keep knocking, and I will open that door.
0: Amen.
1: And we've run out of time, and we thank you so very, very much for having been with us today. I believe we've said some things that you, all of us, needed to hear, And I believe that God is going to do some great and mighty things. Tell others about studying the Word. Would you do that, please? It'll bless them and it will bless you. And don't miss the next program, please.
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8: 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Everyone baptized in the mighty and wondrous Holy Spirit. We owe it all to Jesus, the King of glory, the first, the last, the Alpha, the Omega, the beginning and the end. When I was just a boy, all the way from 8 years old up, my grandmother, day after day, week after week, month after month, year after year, taught me about the power of God, the ways of God, the anointing of the Spirit. I realized how that God put it together. She was not an educated woman in the things of the world, but tremendously educated in the things of God. And she would tell me with a twinkle in her eye what God was going to do. I was born and bred on that. I never got away from it, and I thank God a million times over. There's a little course I think that says it all.

I believe the Lord whispers to my heart that we are to sing it at least one more time. And if you need healing for your physical body, wherever you're standing in this place, whether you're a saint or a sinner, whether you are Pentecostal or not Pentecostal, whether you go to church or don't go to church, irrespective, whether you're Catholic or Protestant, I think he's told me to tell you that he loves you. And if you'll give him a chance, and you need that physical touch within your life and your physical body, he'll do it right now. He'll do it right now as we sing it. Just let it flow into you. Let it touch you.

Just worship him now. Just praise him. Just love him and adore him. Just tell him you love him. Tell him you praise him. Tell him you worship him. You thank him. You adore him.

Praise the Lord. Hallelujah to the Lamb. Glory. All over the world. North America, Central America, South America, the Caribbean, Europe, Asia, Africa, the islands of the sea, we welcome you that have joined with us right now to Queen City, USA, Cincinnati, Ohio, where an awful lot of people love Jesus with all of their heart, soul, and spirit. Praise God. Hallelujah. You know something? While we were singing that song a moment ago, I may shouldn't say this. I may just keep it to myself, and sometimes the Lord may tell me more if I wouldn't blurt it all out all the time. But the Lord spoke to my heart, I believe, while that little chorus, hallelujah, and said, I'm going to save hundreds and hundreds of thousands of Catholics that's going to be joining and singing hallelujah, hallelujah, hallelujah. Many have been, many more shall be. And not only that, he's going to save millions of Protestants as well that do not have a saving knowledge of Jesus Christ. All over this building, today I want you, it's raining outside and it's raining inside. And I want you to just let the Spirit of God flow. I don't care who you are. You may look around and say, what in the world have I gotten into this afternoon? Well, I'll tell you what you've gotten into. An old-fashioned, heartfelt, Holy Ghost, heaven-sent, devil-chasing, sin-killing, true blue, red-hot, blood-bought, God-given, Jesus-loving, indoor camp meeting. And something good is going to happen to you. Yes, it is. I want us to have an old-fashioned fellowship meeting all over this place. I want you to shake hands and hug necks and smile real big. Everybody all over this building. Well,

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Heard the story and his sling. 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

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I want you to know, we've had church, haven't we? 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I can hear old Splitfoot now saying, well, now you get on up there talking to the demons and it'll be over Sunday. They said, we're not going around that place for another month because whatever they've got still be there. Yes, it will.

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Everything I need.

Jesus was in the synagogue in Capernaum. 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Now it's one of the most beautiful in the world. And there on the Sabbath day, he said to the man with a withered hand, "Stretch forth thy hand." And the Bible said he restored it whole as the other. Ladies and gentlemen, the trio.

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Ladies and gentlemen, Janet Pascoe.

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But thank God one day we shall. Ladies and gentlemen, John Starnes, a very special guest.

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1: If God's called you to preach, a doctoral thesis ain't what you need to write. 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
0: Jimmy Swaggart Ministries, serving the Lord for over 60 years.
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2: This is Dr. Gabriel Swaggart, and I want you to listen to me very carefully for a moment. 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Not anymore. 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

0: that you need to have. 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But all in all, it's going to give you a better understanding of the Word of God. 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
3: If you have your Bibles today, I won't preach long, just until I'm finished. Turn with me, please, to the book of Acts, chapter 1, the first chapter of Acts. Chapter 1, verses 4 and 5, part of this, Jesus is speaking. The first part of the fourth verse, Luke, the beloved physician, is telling what is happening there. And being assembled together with them, commanded them that they should not depart from Jerusalem. Now, I want you to notice the terminology. It's very important. Commanded them. Commanded them. But Jesus said, wait for the promise of the Father, which saith he, ye have heard of me. For John truly baptized with water, but ye shall be baptized with the Holy Ghost not many days hence. 1 John 1, the first epistle of John. First John 1, verses 3 through 7, John, the beloved apostle, the greatest denouncer of Gnosticism that had threatened to tear the early church apart, perhaps the loudest voice against it in the early church. He was called the thunder voice. He said, that which we have seen and heard declare we unto you, that ye also may have fellowship with us. And truly our fellowship is with the Father and with his Son, Jesus Christ. And these things write we unto you, that your joy may be full. This then is the message which we have heard of him and declare unto you, that God is light, and in him is no darkness at all. If we say that we have fellowship with him and walk in darkness, we lie and do not the truth. But if we walk in the light, if we walk in the light as he is in the light, we have fellowship one with another. And he's not saying here that we as Christians will have fellowship. That will be, but that's not what he means. He means that we will have fellowship with God. We will have fellowship one with another, and the blood of Jesus Christ, his Son, cleanseth us from all sin. One more passage, 1 John 4 and 2. 1 John 4 and 2, hereby know ye the Spirit of God. Every spirit that confesseth that Jesus Christ is come in the flesh is of God. The first portion of it, he said, know ye the Spirit of God. And you can only know him by walking in the light. I want to use for a subject taken from the words of John, walking in the light. walking in the light. Would you bow your heads, please? Father, as I would give this people this which I believe thou hast given unto me, I ask for your help. Guide my words, my thoughts, help me to frame them correctly, help me to do no violence to thy word, and help these people, God, that they may hear, understand, grasp, know thy mighty word. And I will ask the anointing of the Holy Ghost on all of these proceedings as we endeavor to do that which we believe you have called us and told us and given us to do. We'll ask it in Jesus' name, amen. I consider myself to be one of the strongest preachers on salvation, the winning of souls in the world today. In the last 2 years, God has directed me, I think, in no uncertain terms, to address the issues that our nation is facing. And I've tried my best with fear, trembling, to carry out that which I think he has called me to do. But God has also called me and told me, emphatically so, that the baptism in the Holy Spirit, the infilling of the Holy Spirit in the church is so vitally significant, so vitally important, that vocabulary or words cannot even begin to describe the significance of it. And I must not neglect the instruction, the preaching, the proclaiming of this mighty gift of the Holy Ghost. I've done my best to carry that out. In 30 years of preaching this gospel, much of it through the media, addressing myself to all people of denominational affiliations, varied affiliations and fellowships, and sensing and seeing and feeling the spiritual temperature of varied groups and thinking, I have noticed this. I've noticed that irrespective of whom the person may be, that whenever an individual, black, white, red, yellow, brown, Catholic, Protestant, Jewish, it makes no difference who they are, that when they get hungry for God, irrespective of what church they may be in, invariably, virtually, they are led to the infilling of the baptism in the Holy Spirit. Without exception. That's so important that I want to say it again. Invariably, they are led to the infilling of the Holy Spirit. And I said that to say this. The Pentecostal experience that Jesus commanded his disciples to receive is not a denomination. It's not even a particular fellowship, if one would use it in that terminology. It's not cornered by any particular people. It is not a denomination. It is an experience from God that comes to any hungry heart, whomever that person may be, wherever that person may be. That's what confuses some people. Those that are outside of the Pentecostal message, They say, well, those Pentecostals, et cetera, but they cannot understand Catholics receiving. Some have even said that shows it's wrong. No, that shows it's right. God doesn't look down and say, well, they are Baptists and they have done such a good job and I'm going to fill them. He doesn't say they are Assemblies of God or Church of God and I'm going to fill them. God looks at the heart. He looks at the heart, and you say,

well, I can't understand it, Jimmy Swaggart, how that he could fill some people with the Holy Ghost. Well, I'm just as bad off as you. I can't understand how he saves anybody. But he does. He does, because you see, that person doesn't answer to Jimmy Swaggart. That person doesn't have to answer to the Pope. That person doesn't have to answer to the priest or to the pastor or to the preacher or to the evangelist or to mom or dad or son or daughter or brother or sister. That person has to answer to God Almighty. Man looketh on the outward appearance, but God looketh on the heart. So the Pentecostal experience is not a denomination. It's not a religion. It's not a dogma, a theory, a creed. It is a gift from God to the hungry heart. And I don't care who you are. You may have been taught against it all your life and taught that it's of the devil and everything else. But the moment you open your heart to God and say, Jesus, I want more of you. I want more life. I want more of thy spirit. You better watch out, because you're just about ready to get baptized in the Holy Ghost with the evidence of speaking with other tongues. I know. Some few here say, well, Brother Swaggart, now, we love you, but we just don't accept that part of your preaching. Well, I'm still not going to stop, whether you accept it or not. Hallelujah. I'm going to tell you this. You're here today, and whether you accept it or not, you'll never be the same again. You'll never be the same again. You're going to go into that old dry, dead mausoleum that you call a church, and you're going to sit there, and used to, you kind of made it pretty good, but now you're going to twist and turn, and something's going to be missing, and you're going to feel it's missing, you're going to know it's missing, you're going to look around and say, what in the world has happened? What's the matter here? Nothing's the matter. You have tasted of the power of Almighty God and the life of the Spirit, and you will never, never, never be the same again. I know what I'm talking about. I'm talking about the third person of the Godhead. Hallelujah. I get criticized by my Catholic friends for telling them they need to get saved. And I get criticized from my modernist friends for telling them they don't know Jesus. I get criticized from my good fundamentalist friends for telling them that they need the Holy Spirit. I get criticized by my Pentecostal friends for telling them they're losing it. But Jesus loves me. Jesus loves me. Hallelujah. We had an airplane came over our office the other day and dropped sacks of flour. Yeah, I guess if he had a bomb, he'd drop that, but all he had was sacks of flour. Big old 25-pound, 30-pound sacks of flour dropped, tried to hit somebody and didn't. And I don't know why I told you that. Just do with it whatever you want to do with it. I had some thought in mind, but it's gone. Oh, yeah, I said pray for them. Love them, because they'll probably turn around and get saved a little bit. Get filled with the Holy Ghost. All right. John said, fifth verse, this is the message. His exact words. Fifth verse, first chapter, 1 John. This is the message which we have heard of him and declare unto you. The message is the Holy Spirit. The Holy Spirit is light. In Genesis 1, 2, and 3, it said the Spirit of God moved on the face of the waters, and God said, let there be light, and there was light. You cannot have light unless the Holy Spirit

0: brings it to you. He shall lead you into all truth. He will show you all things. I want that understood. The light is from the Spirit. It's not from the seminary. It's not from intelligence. It's not from man's wisdom or man's ability. They may teach or instruct, but the original light comes from the Holy Ghost. And it's sad when seminaries that are purported to be for the teaching and the training and the instruction of ministers of the gospel never mention the Holy Ghost, never talk about the Holy Spirit, don't know what he's all about. I asked a Baptist pastor the other day that attended 4 years, a seminary, sitting at a table. I said, Reverend, what did they teach you about the Holy Spirit? He's since been baptized in the Holy Spirit, built a great church. He sat there for a few moments and thought. He said, Brother Swagger, 4 years, come to think of it, they never mentioned the Holy Spirit. They never said a word about him except in passing. He was taken for granted. And that is the problem today. Men take the Holy Spirit for granted. The church takes the Holy Spirit for granted. Preachers take the Holy Spirit for granted. The message is the Holy Ghost. And I'm going to say some things. It's going to be a little bit shaky. But that's my business. God is light. There's no darkness in him. And his light, the light that comes from God, is given to us by the Spirit of God. By the Holy Ghost. A church that doesn't have the Holy Spirit in it has no light. Preachers that do not know the Holy Spirit have no light. Are you listening to me? The light comes from him. Is it proper to say that a person that's been saved and has not yet been baptized in the Holy Ghost with evidence speaking with other tongues has the Holy Spirit? Yes, it is. Everybody that's saved has the Holy Spirit. That's biblical, scriptural, and right. You may not have the baptism in the Holy Ghost. That's two different things. But you do have the Holy Spirit when you get saved. You can't get saved without the Holy Spirit. He's the one that illuminates Jesus to you. He's the one that touches your old, hard, cold, cruel heart. He's the one that softens it. He's the one that touches you. And whenever Jesus comes in the power of redemption, you definitely do have the Holy Spirit. So the Baptists aren't wrong when they say that they have the Holy Spirit. They do. Methodists aren't wrong when they say they have the Holy Spirit, even though they haven't spoken in tongues. They're right, they do. Now hold on, don't tear your clothes. Throw sawdust in the air. I'm giving you a little teaching that's good for you. So don't ever go up, you Pentecostals, to a Baptist and say, well, you don't have the Holy Spirit. You're full of baloney. They do. Some of you are looking at me like a calf looking at a new gate.
1: I didn't know that, Brother Swagger.
0: I can't help that. Jimmy Swagger, are you telling me that Catholic's been saved by the blood of Jesus, even though he's still got some problems and praying to Mary and all of this stuff, that he has the Holy Spirit? Yeah!
1: Boy, I've got your attention now.
0: But this is good preaching. It's the truth. Hallelujah. Man, you can't get anything from God unless you get it by the Holy Spirit. Whenever you're sitting out there, an old, rotten, dirty, profligate sinner that's on your way to hell, all of a sudden you feel under conviction and you start trembling if you do, or start crying if you do. That's the Holy Spirit that's touching you, that's pulling you, that's bringing you in. Glory. When you walk down that aisle in a church, or kneel beside your bed at home, or in the altar, wherever you are, and you say, Jesus, come into my heart, and the miracle of redemption takes place, that's the Holy Ghost that completes the work within your heart and within your life. You definitely have the Holy Spirit, but that is different than being baptized in the Holy Ghost. Now you confuse me, Swaggart. No, I'm not. You're just stubborn. You know what I'm talking about.

0: You know exactly what I'm talking about. I'm talking about the baptism in the Holy Ghost for power. I'm talking about what Jesus commanded that 500 there to go in Jerusalem. He said, don't go preach revivals. Don't go hold seminars. Don't go hold training camps. Don't build churches till you get filled with the Holy Ghost. Tarry in Jerusalem until you be endued with power from on high. He commanded them. And he's saying the same thing to you today, Baptist. Get filled with the Holy Ghost. I'm filled. No, you aren't. You see, that's why I get in trouble. That's why I'm always getting in trouble. I get mean letters. But I'm preaching the truth. Preaching the truth. Preaching the truth. You're judging. How do you know I'm not baptized in the Holy Spirit? Because that book says, Acts 2:4, and they were all filled with the Holy Ghost and began to speak with other tongues as the Spirit of God gave them utterance. In the 10th chapter of Acts, Peter said, while I yet spake these words, the Holy Ghost fell upon them as us at the beginning, and they spake with tongues and prophesied. Now that's the problem. That's the whole thing. You say, well, if you'd leave that off, you'd get a much larger following. It's not my business to get followings. It's not my business to form fan clubs. It's just my business to preach the gospel. Just preach the word. I'm going to tell you denominational churches, if you don't get the baptism of the Holy Spirit, you're going to die. You're going to lose your way. You're going to die unless you have the baptism in the Holy Spirit to keep you. And I'm going to tell you Pentecostal churches, unless you maintain the power of the Holy Ghost within your heart and allow Him to have His perfect way within your heart and within your life, you will drift and die as well. It's that simple. I want to throw this in a little bit, just kind of pitch it in. I'm going to talk to the Pentecostals now a moment. Some of you Baptists were about to turn the knob and turn me off, but you're going to sit back and listen now. Just listen. We're drifting a little bit, and it hurts. We're starting to depend upon human wisdom, and that's not right. We'll miss it. We're getting like you now. We're trusting in higher education. We're trusting in a lot of things that we think we have to have to solve the problems of man. We Pentecostals are going into the behavioral sciences, thinking that we can learn the behavioral sciences, psychology, psychiatry, sociology, and schools of human wisdom, and then we can go out and help man. And I do not berate the motives of anyone. I thank God for any person that's trying to help anybody. But I don't care how smart the wisdom is of the world, it will not set the captive free. And when that wisdom is built upon atheism, evolution, and secular humanism, it is demonic. It is of the devil, and it cannot be welded in with the Holy Ghost and the Word of God. You can't do it. This is the greatest book of, this is the only book of psychology in the world today, the Holy Word of Almighty God. Get full of the Word. Let it be applied to your heart and life. Let Jesus come into your heart. Get down to the altars and let the Spirit of God flow through you. Let the Holy Ghost wash through you. Let it wash through you until your face is wet with tears. Because your problem is spiritual.
1: And it will still get the job done. I picked up a newspaper, a church paper the other day, and it advertised in a Pentecostal church, not Baptist, Methodist, Presbyterian, Pentecostal. Rock show every Monday night, rock and roll. Flashing strobe lights, purple, brown, black, yellow, red, demonic. I don't care how much they speak in tongues. They're missing it a million miles. It's wrong.
0: Pentecostals, we cannot keep our young people with the devil's wares. Only by the power of the Holy Spirit that can fill their life, that'll keep them from drugs, that'll keep them from illicit sex, that'll keep them from the devil's domain, that'll keep them from the powers of darkness. Only the power of the Holy Ghost. There may be some Baptist churches doing that, but I haven't seen any. But I've seen Pentecostals doing it. Oh, God, why do I have to say these things? The unmitigated, absolutely absurd, foolishness that passes for the gospel behind many Pentecostal pulpits. I picked up the paper today in your city, and it advertised an evangelist, and he told them when he was going to be here and said, bring salt with you. And I'm going to anoint everybody's tongue with salt and you'll lose weight or quit smoking. I think that's what he said. That's the dumbest, stupidest thing I've ever heard of in all of my life. Pentecostals, it's time to get the shysters out of the pulpit, the con artist out of the pulpit, the flim-flam artist out of the pulpit that debase this glorious gospel of the Lord Jesus Christ, and get back to the preaching of the word and depending on the Holy Ghost to carry us through by the power of the Spirit that still can set the captive free. Said there was a man sent from God whose name was John. There was a man sent from God. God, give us men with backbones like Ohio saw logs that have red blood in their veins that'll stand up and preach this mighty gospel of Jesus Christ, come hell, heaven, or high water, and tell us how sin is black and hell is hot and heaven is pure and Jesus Christ is the Son of the living God and his blood cleanses from all sins and he'll heal your sick bodies and baptize you in the Holy Ghost. This foolishness, this hypocritical rot is weakening our churches and hurting this message. Some of you women, Pentecostal women, run all over the country looking for some preacher to call you up and tell you how many nervous breakdowns you've had. Go ahead and have the thing and get it over with. Others of you running all over the country looking for some preacher to tell you you've got $3 $1 bills in your pocket and you've got a mailbox in front of your house that's got a little eagle on the top of it, and you walk off and say, oh, isn't that great? That's a lot of baloney. I heard one the other day, you know, the man came up, he said, God's called you to China. Never mind that communists are ruling China. I noticed he always called somebody else. He didn't call him to go to China. Lady came up. He didn't know he was a man's wife. He said, God's called you to India. I'm talking about Pentecostal. No wonder the world looks at the Pentecostal message and backs up from it because of this foolishness. Filling teeth, lengthening legs. Oh, I'm bothering you today. You're not listening to a novice. I've been down the road. I know what I'm talking about. Whenever the man said, hey, I'm called to China, that's my wife. She's going to India. The man said, let me pray again. He prayed again.
1: So don't

said, I made a mistake. God's calling both of you to Indochina. That's foolishness. I have people all the time come up to me, God's told me to tell you something, Brother Swagger. And it will always be some foolish, outrageous thing. You know, I wonder a lot of times why God can't tell me. I pray almost all the time. I mean, almost all the time I'm crying to God and praying and seeking His face and crying and weeping and sobbing and I'm a little bit close to Him, enough that He can trust me to preach over 800 television stations and 2,000 TV cables in 140 countries in the world and raise $110 million a year for Him and to see hundreds of thousands saved and tens of thousands filled with the Holy Spirit. I don't know Him too well, but I know Him a little bit. And I wonder why He can't tell me those little things that... Well, all right. I don't know. When I air this over television, God help me. Then we've got them coming along and tell you if you'll accept Jesus. Well, brother, you're just about ready to hit the jackpot. Gold's going to fall on you. Money's going to come. You're going to be rich as Croesus. And you're going to wear gold in your shoes and diamonds in your teeth. And man, you're going to be something. And we Pentecostals fall for it. And we've forgotten the cross. Forgotten the cross. All right. What I've just given you is point number one. Point number two now. John said that we will have fellowship with the Lord, fellowship, which we desperately need. He said, third verse, that which we have seen and heard declare we unto you, that ye also may have fellowship with us. Sixth verse, if we say that we have fellowship with Him and walk in darkness, we lie and do not the truth. There is no fellowship with God without the Holy Ghost. Now, I want you to understand that. You may have a ritual, a religion, a little spiritual program you go through, but without the Holy Spirit, there can be no fellowship with God. Now, I want to ask every one of you that are saved, okay, who you are, Pentecostal or otherwise, it makes no difference, and you haven't yet received the baptism in the Holy Spirit, what kind of fellowship with God do you have? Oh, well, I love Jesus. Well, I know that. But do you have an intimate relationship with Him? Well, I don't do all this stuff like you do. I know you don't. You don't do anything. If you were to die, somebody would ask, how can you tell? I watch gospel television just like you do. And I watch the churches. Now, you stay with me now. Now, stay with me. I've done hit mine. I'm going to talk to you a minute now. Those that don't believe in the baptism of the Holy Spirit, and I watch the church service, there is absolutely no fellowship with God. The preacher stands there, and many times he says some good things, but there's no life in it. And I'm not talking about volume or running around or anything else. I'm talking about life in the Spirit. The people sat there, and there is absolutely never any response. They just look. No life, no fellowship. Are you hearing what I'm talking about? No fellowship.
They may have a pretty building, stained glass windows, big steeple toward heaven. They may have big padded pews, everything that you can think of. And the preacher may have all the education and knowledge, and he talks, says good things. And the people just sit there. They come week after week, month after month, and just sit there and look. What are you telling me, Jimmy Swagger? I'm telling you that if you really know him in the power of the Holy Ghost, there will be fellowship with him. He will move on your heart. When you hear Jesus, it won't be just the name of a man. It will be your Redeemer that sets you free. And the tears oftentimes will start down your cheeks. And there will be a joy that will flood up through your soul. And your hands will slip up in the air. And you'll say, Lord, I love you. And I praise you. And I worship you. Jimmy Swaggart, that's not my personality. And I don't go to your church because you expect me to do that. And I don't want to do that. I don't want you to do anything. You look like a yo-yo. But once he comes in your heart, it will not be mechanical. It will not be perfunctorial. It will be a living Lord. I remember years ago there was a young man that worked in our organization, and he'd been raised in a particular church all his life that did not believe in the Holy Spirit, and now he had received the Holy Spirit. This was 15 years ago. And he had a habit. He would just about every 30 minutes he'd say, "Glory!" It would bother me. Everybody working around there doing things, "Glory!" I said, just quieten down. Say it yourself. Praise the Lord to yourself. But I never could get through to him. "Glory!" One day a man came in looking for him. We couldn't find him. Big building, couldn't find him. And all of a sudden I said, stop everything. Stop the machines. They clicked all the machines off. I said, everybody get quiet. Folk looked at me like I was out of my mind. I was back in shipping. Everything shut down. Quiet. All of a sudden, way back there, "Glory!" Hallelujah, what a thought. Jesus, full salvation brought victory. Yes, victory. I'm talking about something that'll put joy in your soul, heaven in your heart, love in your life, the Holy Ghost. I said, there he is. One day I said, why do you do that? You burst people's ears. His eyes filled up with tears. He said, "Brother Swaggart, I went to church for 25 years and they wouldn't even let me say amen. Now Jesus filled me with the Holy Ghost and I can't help it. It just explodes in my heart." He's still doing it. He'll come over our radio station in Baton Rouge, and when you turn him on, "Glory!" I know that's ridiculous. I know it bothers you. I know you shrink back and say, "I don't want it. That troubles me." But brother, God is not worrying about other folk being troubled. He is filling a hungry heart with his grace and with his love. The pastor was out of his mind. This was an Assembly of God church, because the brother in the church was, they couldn't stop him. He would, every service, he would go, do his hand like that in a circle and go, would you feel if you had brought a good Presbyterian couple to church and you'd been working on them for months and you'll really enjoy our service? Oh, you'll like it so much. And everybody's sitting there and all of a sudden, bang, that Presbyterian jumps that high.

pastor went to him and said, Bill, why do you do that? He said, that's the craziest sound I ever heard in my life. Bill, please, wait till you get home and get in your bedroom and pull the blinds and shut the door, then go all you want to. But don't do it in church, please. Bill smiled and said, well, I won't do it anymore, but next service. Now, don't you go off and do that. Not in my meetings anyway. About 6 months later, they had a missionary. I know the missionary. Well, I know of him. Came by. We have him in our church. Didn't happen in our church. We have him in our church all the time. Greatest men of God in the world. Missionary was preaching. And right in the middle of his message, the Spirit of God started to move. And sure enough, Bill said, and man, that missionary jumped over the railing, hit out, down, out, aisle, shouting the glory of God. And finally, the people said, don't know what in the world's going on, but we might as well join them and just praise God and had an old-fashioned camp meeting jubilee. When he finally took the pulpit again, he said, folk, I've got to tell you, I've spent 20 years in Africa. And he said, just preached to a tribe. And he said, they're peculiar, they're strange, they've got an odd language. And he said, when they get happy in the Lord, they'll go, brrr! He said, in English, it means glory be to God and the Lamb forever. Hallelujah, hallelujah. I'm trying to tell you something. I'm trying to show you something. I'm not promoting fanaticism. God help us. I think you know from the things I've said that I'm not doing it. But I want the Spirit of God. I crave the Spirit of God because I know what He can do in your life. I'm starting to close. I'm not closing. I'm starting to close. You'll hear me say this quite a bit if you watch the telecast from now on, but I want to get it through. The greatest blessing of receiving the Holy Ghost is not speaking in tongues. I speak in tongues every day of my life, constantly. I speak in tongues to myself. I pray in tongues constantly, as well as English. But the greatest blessing of being filled with the Holy Ghost is not speaking in tongues. The greatest blessing of being filled with the Holy Ghost is the relationship you will begin to have with Jesus Christ. When I was a little boy, 8, 9, 10, 12 years old, I would come home from school countless times, and I would walk into our little house. It wasn't much. We had no carpet on the floor. We had no chandeliers. Mom had a little linoleum rug. She kept it so clean. Her favorite saying was, it was so clean you could eat off of it. And I guess she was right. Little dime store curtains on the windows. I had an old upright piano against the wall that I learned to play on. We never even had locks on our doors. Never did when I was a kid. Couldn't have locked the things. I don't know whether the times were different or we just didn't have anything worth stealing. I don't know which it was. But countless times, what I remember, I would walk in. Dad would be gone. Sister would be gone. Mom would be there. And I would walk into the house. I'd go through, go up on the porch, go through the living room, past my piano. The next room was a bedroom, and I would stop there. And the next one was a kitchen. And Mom would be most of the time in the kitchen. She would be singing, and as a boy, I would stand there, and she would lift up her voice, and chill bumps would break out all over my arms. Roots of my hair would tingle with the power of God.

And I would stand there 8 years old, 10 years old, 12 years old. Thank God when I would come in, she wasn't looking at General Hospital or trash like that. But she would be worshiping God. That's relationship. That's fellowship. Fellowship with him. Just she and Jesus. She would be singing Amazing Grace. How sweet the sound. Oh, what a friend we have in Jesus. A victory in Jesus, my Savior forever. And oh, she could sing. And the power of God would fill that house. That's fellowship. That's what I'm talking about. That's fellowship. Friendship with Jesus. Fellowship divine. Oh, what a privilege to tell it. Jesus is a friend of mine.

I had a point to this message, and I haven't even gotten to it yet, but the Holy Ghost says stop. Bow your heads, please. Hallelujah. Oh, Jesus. God, bring us back to the altars. Bring us back home. Bring us back to the God of our fathers. Bring us back, Jesus, to thy way, to where that God is real and I can feel him in my soul. Your heads are bowed, your eyes are closed. How many of you in this building today? Jimmy Swaggart, I know I'm saved. I don't have any doubt about it. I know that I'm redeemed by love divine. I know it. But I have not yet been baptized in the Holy Ghost with the evidence of speaking with other tongues as the Spirit of God gives the utterance. I pray that God would fill me this afternoon, and I hunger and thirst for his Spirit. How many would lift up your hands? I won't embarrass you, I promise that. We're not here to scream in your ear, beat on your back, but I want to be filled with the Spirit. Hold your hands high one more time, please. Thank you so much. I want everyone in the building to stand, please. Everyone in the Coliseum to stand. I'm going to ask, please, everyone over this Coliseum that raised your hands, I'm going to ask you to walk down these aisles and stand up here. And by that saying, I want to be filled with the Spirit. I'm coming to be baptized in the Holy Ghost. I want you to come as they sing it right now.

filled with the Holy Spirit. I'm believing God for a deluge of glory to fall in this place in Cincinnati. Now, I know it's crowded, but I want for everyone that's come to receive the infilling of the Holy Spirit according to the Word of God. I want one Spirit-filled person to come stand behind everyone. Come to the front first so that others can come behind you. One behind each one. I don't want you to even put your hands on the people until I tell you to. It will be a little crowded, but it will not bother the Holy Spirit. And just make your way through the best you can. And thank you so much as they sing it one more time.

I want you to look at Brother Swaggart for a moment, please. And those of you by television, pay careful attention, please. You have come up here today for the greatest gift that God has for His children, the baptism in the Holy Spirit. Salvation is the greatest gift that He has for the world. The Holy Spirit is the greatest gift He has for His children. Secondly, we believe that every recipient of the Holy Spirit, without exception, speaks with other tongues as the Spirit of God gives the utterance when they are baptized in the Holy Spirit, and will continue to do so the rest of your Christian life. Acts 2:4 said, and they were all filled with the Holy Ghost and spake with other tongues as the Spirit of God gave them utterance. Acts 10, in Cornelius' household, while Peter was preaching, the Holy Ghost fell and they spake with tongues and prophesied. Acts 19, Paul asked John's disciples, have you received the Holy Ghost since you believed? They said, we don't know what you're talking about. He explained it to them, laid hands on them, and they were filled with the Spirit and spoke with tongues. There's much more about tongues in the Word of God than there is about the Lord's Supper. Much more about speaking in tongues than it is about water baptism, even. As wonderful as those things are. No exception. Some may say, well, Brother Swaggart, maybe some are baptized and don't speak and some do. That's not what the Word says. Amen. Don't listen to man. Listen to the Word. Tongues are not babble, incoherent chatter, gibberish. Tongues are languages spoken somewhere in the world, strange as they, some of them may be. But they are languages spoken by some tribe, some nation, some people, somewhere in the world, but not known by the speaker. There are only two things that can stop you from being filled. First one is unbelief. Unbelief. I'm not going to deal with that because even though many of you have many questions in your heart, I don't think you are an unbeliever or you wouldn't be up here. You may have a million questions, exaggerating somewhat, but you do believe. You are a believer. So I'll leave it at that. But the second one, and don't let the devil steal this out of your mind. The second

problem is the culprit. You see, I'm an old line Pentecostal. I was raised in an Assembly of God church. Half of my people Church of God, half of them Assemblies of God. And we were taught some things wrong. We were taught that you had to tarry for months before you could get filled. And I finally realized that when Jesus told them to go in Jerusalem and tarry, they were not tarrying to be filled with the Holy Spirit. They were tarrying, awaiting for Him to come. He had not yet come. The moment He came, they were filled. And every time you read the Word of God where people were filled with the Holy Spirit, it was always instantly. Now, I'm glad you receive it if it takes you 10 years. But you don't have to wait. You don't have to beg and plead. It's a gift. You can't earn a gift. If you earn a gift, it ceases to be a gift. The latter part of Acts 2:38 said, and you shall receive the gift of the Holy Ghost. It's a gift. He wants to give it to you. And in a moment, I will pray. These godly men will stretch out their hands over you. When I ask these people to, they will lay hands on you. And you can't feel them. You can't push it into them or scream it into them. You just be His hand extended. Now, I know you know that, but I said it for their benefit. I've been in this Pentecostal way all my life, and I still don't like people grabbing me and pushing me around. I just don't like it. And I have respect for you, and God does too. The moment we pray, if you believe, down in your heart, if you noticed in the Word, He didn't say out of your head will flow rivers of living water, out of your mouth will flow rivers of living water, out of your brain or mind will flow rivers of living water. It said out of your belly. That's a strange thing, isn't it? Out of your belly. If I could have gotten to the Lord, I would have asked Him to have said something else. But you know why He said that? Because this doesn't come from your intellect. Doesn't come from your mind. Comes from your spirit. Hallelujah. You get it now? It comes from your spirit, out of your belly, out of your innermost being shall flow rivers of living water, life. Now, listen very attentively. When that starts to happen, He will start to give the utterance. He won't make you speak in tongues. He won't force you to speak in tongues. He won't take charge of you and force you to do it. He will only give the utterance. You have to do the speaking. Now listen carefully. Down inside of you, you will sense, feel, hear, whatever you want to call it, words, phrases that's not English or German. A lot of Germans around here. Maybe if you don't know German, but no language you learned in college or you're at your mother's knee. You understand? You will sense words or phrases that are not English or any other language you've learned anywhere. That is the Holy Ghost giving the utterance. That's as far as He'll go, you start to speak it. You say, me, Brother Swagger? Yes, you're the one we're trying to get filled. Start to speak it. Well, I'm afraid I'll get something wrong. You don't have to worry about that. He said if you ask for fish, you won't get a serpent. If you ask for bread, you won't get a stone. He promises you, you will receive what you ask for, the Holy Spirit. Now it's yours. It was paid for at Calvary 2,000 years ago, and the Holy Spirit comes through Calvary. It belongs to you. 10 seconds after we pray, you ought to be speaking in other tongues. Glory. I'm telling you the truth. I know what I'm talking about. Jesus said, I'll do it, and He's doing it. I'm believing God in some places we're going to see 10,000 people in one service baptized in the Holy Spirit. I'm believing God we're going to see it. Now would you raise your hands, please? Bow your heads, close your eyes, and raise your hands. Heavenly Father, when I ask you to, you counselors and workers, to lay hands on them, lay hands on the shoulders of the ladies. Don't mess up their hair. Lay hands on the head or the shoulder of the man. And you lay hands on them speaking in tongues yourself. And don't start begging in English, you that are candidates. You'll sense it down inside and start to speak it. Just start to speak it. It's there. He's ready. He wants to.

0: fill you. Heaven's ready right now. Glory, the river's about to flow. Heavenly Father, in the holy name of Jesus, we thank you for what Jesus did at Calvary. We thank you that he broke the back of Satan. He broke the powers of darkness. And he made it possible that the door be opened, that all that thirst may come and drink of the water of life freely. And in the holy name of Jesus, our heavenly Judah has made it possible that we can be recipients of the Holy Ghost, that we can be filled with the Holy Ghost. I'm asking for every Baptist, Methodist, Catholic, Assembly of God, Church of God, Pentecostal Holiness, Nazarene, Independent, Full Gospel, whomever, to be baptized in the Holy Spirit this afternoon here in Cincinnati, Ohio. In the name of Jesus Christ, be filled with the Holy Ghost, with the evidence of speaking with other tongues as the Spirit of God gives the utterance. Lay hands on them now in the name of Jesus.
1: Hallelujah.
0: 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Start to speak.
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0: 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Welcome to The Story Behind the Song with Pastor Donnie Swaggart. 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
2: Welcome to another edition of Story Behind the Song, the program where we take songs known by everyone in Christianity and give you the story as to how that song came to be. Today's song is a beautiful, beautiful song entitled Turn Your Eyes Upon Jesus, a song that if you've lived for the Lord any amount of time at all, I'm sure that you are familiar with this great, great song. Written by an individual influenced by another individual. Two ladies born 10 years apart who never met either one, and yet one writing in a little small tract, not read by very many people, would fall into the hands of a second lady, reading the tract, one line would stand out and inspire her to write one of our most beloved songs. As I said, Turn Your Eyes Upon Jesus. Let's start with the first lady first. Her name was Lilias Trotter, born in London in 1853 of a fairly well-to-do family, a fairly secular family whose life was given over to a lot of humanitarian works. Don't know how she came to know the Lord. I couldn't find that information out, but Lilias, it seems, from a young age, gave her heart to the Lord. She showed a great, great talent for art, drawing, artistic endeavors, so much so to the point that one of England's foremost art scholars and art teachers, a man by the name of John Ruskin, was given a set of her drawings and thought so much of them that he contacted her and encouraged her to give her life over to studying art, and to the point that he said, you could become one of our greatest artists. You have that kind of talent. But Lilias never really felt that she enjoyed art. She liked art, but in her own words, she never could reconcile the pursuit of art with this particular statement, seek ye first the kingdom of God and His righteousness. She had a desire to do things for the Lord, but got sick. The doctors recommended a surgery, said it won't be a major problem, but yet, as sometimes will happen in a surgery, she didn't recover as well as they had told her that she would, and it would really be a detriment to her health for years afterwards. She said later that in this time of recovery, that she began to be burdened for North Africa. She actually said that she began to feel those, sense those words, North Africa, being placed upon her spirit. She couldn't shake it, couldn't get rid of that burning desire. Attending a particular meeting one night, the minister got up and said that he felt like the Lord was going to use people or call people from those particular meetings for service in North Africa. Then he said, is there anyone here that feels a calling to North Africa? And Lilias was there. She stood up, said, I have been called. Well, she was encouraged to immediately to seek appointment as a missionary to Algeria. She tried, but because of her health, no one would touch her. No one said, no, you're weak. You're not in good health. The health conditions in Algeria are not that great, and it could be detrimental to your health. And so she was turned down from every single mission board that she applied. However, she was not going to be deterred. She would not let her physical shortcomings stand in her way of pursuing what she felt was a call of God upon her life. And finally, after talking to several different missions boards, it was determined that since she was a woman of means, that she would not depend upon the support of others in England to take care of her on the mission field, that she had more than enough financial recourse to take care of herself, to take care of her lodging, to take care of her food, to take care of everything she would need on the foreign mission field to a country like Algeria. She left England and would spend the rest of her life ministering among the Muslim poor and brokenhearted the gospel of Jesus Christ. She was an accomplished writer. She was an accomplished teacher. She was an accomplished, considered to be a Bible scholar for a woman, in that she began to write Bible tracts. She began to write pamphlets. She began to write small books that began to be printed and began to be distributed among churches in England and other parts of the world, being translated into different languages. She wrote a particular pamphlet, a little short thing that she entitled Focused. That was the name of it. And in the writings, she would make this statement. She would say, let me just quote it to you. "So then, turn your eyes upon him. Look full into his face, and you will find that the things of earth will acquire a strange new dimness." Very short, just a little statement, very pithy, very powerful, but really not exposed to a large audience. That tract, pamphlet, along with many others that Trotter would write, made its way among church circles. Eventually, several years later, finding itself in the hands of a young lady by the name of Helen Lamell. Now, Helen Lamell was born in England as well, 10 years after Lilias Trotter was born. However, and she was born into a Christian home. Her dad was a Methodist minister. At the age of 12, they left England, immigrated, and came to the United States, eventually settling in the state of Wisconsin. It was very obvious from an early age that Helen Lamell was very gifted musically, could write, could sing, could harmonize, put together parts. Matter of fact, in 1911, she would basing out of the Midwest. There was a thing around the Midwest called the Chautauqua Circuit. I don't know if many of you may have heard that term, Chautauqua Society. These were an organization that was committed to bringing music, theater, plays, whatever, to the Midwest in smaller towns. And they would actually, an organization called the Chautauqua Society, and they would pick out a city and they would go in and build a little hall, Chautauqua Hall, and have these singings and these book readings and plays, different things like that. And she was very well known on the Chautauqua circuit. She was even to the point that she led a choir at one time for one of Billy Sunday's particular crusades. She was heavily involved with Moody Bible Institute, not only in their Chicago campus, which was the main campus, but also their Los Angeles campus, being involved in putting together songbooks and hymn books. And her life was given over to music exclusively, even to the point that she even left the United States at one time and moved to Germany to study voice. And an opportunity awaited her if she would have chosen to go into secular music. Of course, that was not something that she would ever do. Her life was given over to the things of God. But music was always a part of her life, even to the point in 1904, she moved to Seattle, Washington, and became the music critic for the Seattle Post-Intelligencer newspaper, and did that for a few years. I mean, just a wide range of interest in the world of music. But as I said, her life was really given over to the things of God. Somehow, she became influenced by the life of Lilias Trotter. Trotter made a great impact in Limmel's life. I mean, a great impact. And one day, reading some of her material, she came across this pamphlet entitled Focus. And she began to read, and when she got to that line, "So then turn your eyes upon him, look full into his face, and you will find that the things of this earth will acquire a strange new dimness." She could not escape those words. Everywhere she went, that line kept resonating in her heart. And then and I'll put it in her words, I'll read what she actually said. She said, "Suddenly, as if commanded to stop and listen, I stood still. And singing in my soul and spirit was the chorus, with not one conscious moment of putting word to word to make rhyme or note to note to make melody. The verses were written the same week after the usual manner of composition, but nonetheless," she said, "all was dictated by the Holy Spirit." Don't know how that the song, after she wrote it, began to make inroads other than this one thing. In 1922, the song came into the hands of the British National Sunday School Union, and they published it in a book entitled Glad Songs. I don't know who used it, don't know where it went, but all of a sudden, out of all of the songs, and they were all new songs in this particular hymn book entitled Glad Songs, they were not songs that were brought over from other hymn books, they were new. But this particular song, Turn Your Eyes Upon Jesus, began to resonate in the hearts

people. So much so that in the early 1920s, there was a move of God in a particular town in England, not far from London, called Keswick. And it was there that this move of God took place, and they began to have services on a regular basis, and it evolved in what was called the Keswick Revival or the Keswick Convention. And for several years, people from, at first, just parts of England would come to Keswick, and they would have services at night with a focus on the services of renewing one's commitment to the things of the Lord. And that song, Turn Your Eyes Upon Jesus, began to resonate in their hearts, and it became the unofficial theme song of this particular time frame in these Keswick conventions. So much so, Keswick Bible Conference was another name that was used, so much so that it became the staple song used in the altar calls. And as I said, these Bible conferences were given over to challenging the hearts of those there, is everything right with the Lord? Are you really doing everything you can do? Is the things of God the true focus of your life? Does the Lord have the true preeminence in His life that He is supposed to have? And with that in mind, they begin to use Turn Your Eyes Upon Jesus as the theme song for their altar calls. It began to stir hearts. Jumped the pond from England to the United States and eventually around the world. A song that has been used in every type of church setting that one could imagine. I have heard it used in altar call settings. I have heard it used in settings of ministry to call one's attention back to the first things, the most important things. But regardless of how it's used, there's no doubt that it's made its mark as one of the most sung, most recorded gospel songs, Turn Your Eyes Upon Jesus. Once again, no great moment of travail forcing someone to become introspective and using a circumstance of life to bring out a great song. No, just the words written by a woman who had extraordinary talent, but yet passed that by to serve the Lord in Algeria, of all places. But writing a little pamphlet and writing one sentence that would jump out from its pages to touch another lady years later, two ladies that never met, yet their lives are intrinsically combined because it took both of them to bring forth this great, great song. That's the story. Now let's go into the song.

Helen Limmel's life was not a life lived without some tragedy. After she wrote this great song, Turn Your Eyes Upon Jesus, she and her husband moved back to Seattle. Something physically happened to her that would have a life-changing effect. She began to lose her eyesight until she became blind. It was something that was not expected. It was just something that's all of a sudden came upon her. And I don't know all the details of what physically was wrong with her, but she lost her eyesight.

And it caused great strain in her marriage. It was such a debilitating experience that her husband could not cope with having to take care of his wife. And he left. So here is this woman who had been an energetic woman, a woman that had traveled, a woman that had moved around, that was self-sufficient. She's blind, can't see. Not only that, her caregiver, her husband, gone, left her. She didn't let that slow down. She would eventually write over 500 songs that was published. Now, I don't know if she wrote anything else that was well known. I just don't know that. She lived to be 97 years of age. And even though blind for the last several years of her life, she never stopped writing. And she would even get an idea for a song and start pecking on the piano. And she had people she would call over and say, come over and record this so I don't forget it. And they would make a copy of it, and she would take that and develop it into a song or to words, whatever the case may be. She had kind of a beautiful, beautiful little saying. People would come up and they would say, Helen, how are you? And she was known for her reply, which was, I am fine in the things that count. I am fine in the things that count. What a way to look at life. She really didn't let her blindness, she did not let the heartbreak of her marriage crumbling take her eyes off of the most important thing, and that was Jesus Christ. You know, I often think as I close today, when I finish one of these programs, I think to myself, did this person have any idea when they wrote that song that all these years later, somebody that she's never heard of, doesn't know, would be sitting in a studio telling her story, presenting this song, and then that song going out over television around the world? No, of course not, but still, it's amazing what God can do. Well, that's been the story of Turn Your Eyes Upon Jesus. Going to go back in for the last couple of minutes of the program into this great song and let it play out until the end. Thank you. God bless you. And tune in next time to Story Behind the Song.

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0: there's something going on at the well. And there's something going on at Family Worship Center. 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

that will be when my Jesus I shall see, and I look upon his face. Oh, the one saved me by his grace, when he takes me all by my hand and leads me to that old promised land. Oh, what a day, glorious day, that will be. There'll be no sorrow there, no more burden to bear, no more sickness, no pain, no more parting over there. And forever I will be, oh yes, with the one that died for me. Oh, what a day, glorious day, that'll be.

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1: This is Gabriel Swaggart, and we are reading from the Expositor's Word for every day, September the 30th. For we must all appear before the judgment seat of Christ, that everyone may receive the things done in his body, according to that he has done, whether it be good or bad. 2 Corinthians chapter 5, verse 10. The apostle is speaking here to believers. All believers must appear before the judgment seat of Christ, where our work, but not our sins, for they were eternally abolished at Calvary, will be tested. If found incorruptible, with gold, silver, and precious stones serving as examples, it will be declared good. But if found to be corruptible, with wood, hay, and stubble serving as examples, it will be declared worthless. The work or works of every single believer who has ever lived will be judged first of all by the Lord Jesus Christ, whose judgment is perfect, as would be understood. He will judge not only the action of our works, but also our motives, which are in fact the most important. For every individual, rewards will be given or withheld according to the perfect judgment of Christ. More than anything else, however, judgment by the Savior is going to be based on the foundation of the gospel, of which Paul was the master builder, appointed such by the Holy Spirit. That foundation is the cross of Christ, which was actually formulated in the mind of God before the foundation of the world. So if anything is built on that foundation of the cross, it must be compatible with the cross or else it's unacceptable. On this basis, the greatest degree of judgment will be rendered the standard of faith regarding the cross of Christ.
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1: The enemy's plan for believers is for them to live like sheep, consumed by daily tasks, responsibilities, and the endless pursuit of security. Soldiers, on the other hand, are defined by their strength, discipline, and purpose. In his debut book, Matthew Swagger draws from the book of Exodus to show believers how to break free from the flock and live a bold, meaningful life that saves others and conquers the enemy. 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

0: We have received comment after comment of people who watch Sun Life Broadcasting Network, specifically my grandfather, Evangelist Jimmy Swaggart, and they tell us how much those old hymns bless them. And we have put together 5 CDs. In fact, they were all recorded by my grandfather. Great Hymns of the Church, volumes 1 through 5. You're gonna have songs such as Blessed Quietness, The Cross Is Not Greater, Precious Lord, Take My Hand, Tell It to Jesus, and so forth and so on. Hymns that will bring back a lot of memories, but at times will bless you indeed. So here's what you need to do. $10 each. 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
1: 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This is the Jimmy Swaggart Broadcast. Evangelist Jimmy Swaggart has been on television longer than any minister in history. His ministry spans over 60 years and has touched the lives of millions with the message of Christ and Him crucified. Stay tuned for today's message from Evangelist Jimmy Swaggart. But first, enjoy the praise and worship from Family Worship Center.

0: is always appropriate to praise the Lord.
1: Yes, yes.
0: It is always appropriate to lift His name. I don't care what's going on in the earth. It is good to praise Him. Amen.
1: Oh, yes.

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I want to ask a question. How many of you, the chain of nicotine bondage used to be on you? The chain of alcohol used to enslave you. The chain of drugs used to enslave you. The chain of sin used to enslave you. Well, I want you to look around. These are testimonies of the power of God to break the chain of sin. And those of you watching, you're bound by nicotine. You're bound by alcohol. You may be struggling to get victory over drugs, homosexuality, whatever the sin may be. I'm here to tell you, the power of God is in this house today to break chains. I want you to pick it up in that second verse and take it out.

0: Hallelujah.
1: Well, it's time to receive the tithe and the offering this Sunday morning. And what do we always do at Family Worship Center? When the preacher says it's time to receive the tithe and the offerings, we clap. Hallelujah, because it's a joy and a privilege to give to the Lord. Would you stand, please? Let me pray, and then I want you to pick up that bucket that's the end of the pew and pass it down, and the ushers will move among the aisles and pick them up. We thank each and every one of you for being faithful in your giving and those that are watching and listening. Father, we come before you in the name of your Son, Jesus. Lord, we thank you for the blessings that you have bestowed upon us. And now it is our opportunity to bless the work of God. Receive everything that we give this morning from a heart of love. And Lord, bless your people. Pour out your blessings upon them. And we give you all the praise and glory. And everybody said, amen.

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1: 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And here's what we have done. We have taken these three specific sermons, The Maniac from Gadara, The Sin Nature, and What the Bible Says About Hell, and we have put them on a CD-DVD combo, $15 each. 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I would get all three of them, because you never know what you're going to pull out of them. 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
4: If you have your Bibles, turn with me to 2 Samuel. Thank you, musicians and singers. Thank you so much. 2 Samuel chapter 24 and verse 25. And David built there an altar unto the Lord and offered burnt offerings and peace offerings. So the Lord was entreated for the land, and the plague was stayed from Israel. And I want to use for a subject, ministering a few minutes this morning. I think that which is apropos for this time in which we live, the plague is stayed. Thank God, the plague is stayed. I said, the plague is stayed. I say it not only for the USA, but for the whole world, the plague is stayed. Heavenly Father, we ask in the name of Jesus that you would help us to give this people what we believe you have given unto us. Help us, Lord, to delve into the unbroken word of Almighty God. Anoint the people to hear as you anoint us to minister. And Lord, we ask it all in the holy, the most gracious name of the Lord Jesus Christ. And everybody said, amen and amen. It is said that a few months after the crucifixion and the resurrection of Jesus Christ, that the leader of the Senate at Rome, the mightiest empire on the face of the earth, the mightiest empire that has ever been. And after they investigated quite a bit, the mighty Roman Senate voted to make Jesus Christ one of their gods. Amen. Of course, we know they didn't understand who he really was. And that's the secret, who Jesus was.

and what Jesus did. Let me say that again. Until you knew or know who he was and what he did, you really don't know him. Jesus Christ was not just a mighty charismatic figure. He was not just a very talented individual. He was not merely a healer or a miracle worker, as wonderful as all of those things may be. Jesus Christ was the Son of the living God. He is God manifest in the flesh. Emmanuel, God with us, a virgin shall conceive and shall bring forth a son, and they shall call his name Jesus. Glory to God. Emmanuel, God with us. I'm afraid today that the church as a whole is forgetting who he is and what he did. He is the Savior of man, and there has never been a soul, no matter how decrepit, no matter how in bondages of sin and darkness, that he couldn't set that soul free. Glory to God. There is no heart that he cannot change, no power that he cannot overcome, for he is the Son of God, the Savior of my soul and the Savior of your soul. It's who he is and what he did. And what did he do? Oh, yes, Brother Swigert, he raised the dead. True. He healed every type of sickness that man had. True. He gave a new beginning to untold lives and hearts. But the greatest thing that he ever did was to save the souls of men. They shall call his name Jesus, for he shall save his people from their sins. When he went to the cross, it answered everything. But the greatest answer of all was that he atoned for all sin, past, present, and future. Now, I want you to think of that. Satan could hold man in bondage because of sin. I'm afraid the church today doesn't really understand what sin really is. There are two great powers on the face of this earth that address this problem. The first one is the law of the Spirit of life in Christ Jesus, Romans 8 and 2. The law of the Spirit of life in Christ Jesus. That's the Spirit of life is the Holy Spirit. In Christ Jesus is what he did at the cross. It's the great price that he paid to set the captive free. That's what he did. And he did it. The law of the Spirit of life in Christ Jesus has made me free from the law of sin and death. Praise God. Nothing else can set you free except that law. The law of the Spirit of life in Christ Jesus has set me free from the law of sin and death. The law of sin and death is so powerful, it has soaked this earth with blood. It has, if you'll pardon the expression, it has damned the hearts and lives of untold millions from the time of the fall in the Garden of Eden. That's how powerful this law of sin and death is. The church today, once again, I think doesn't really understand it. And it tries to deal with sin by humanistic psychology. You can't do that. It won't work. It tries to deal with sin.

sin with education, won't work. It tries to deal with sin with money, it won't work. There is only one power that can set the captive free, that can cleanse from all sin. I don't mean rehabilitate somebody. I mean give you a new heart and give you a new life. Jesus got a hold of my life, and he won't let me go. Jesus got a hold of my heart, and he got a hold of my soul. I used to be oh so sad, but now I'm free and glad, for Jesus got a hold of my life, and he won't let me go. Praise God. Glory to God. Glory to God. Glory to God. That's the reason John Newton wrote it. Oh, amazing grace, how sweet the sound. Oh, that saved a wretch just like me.

Hallelujah, hallelujah, hallelujah. Jesus got a hold of my life and he won't let me go. Praise God. And at Calvary's cross, Jesus Christ defeated the powers of darkness. But let me say this before I go further. His virgin birth was absolutely necessary. Had he been born any other way, he would have been born in sin, needing a Savior just like we did. So he had to be born of a young lady that had never known a man and was breathed upon by the Holy Spirit. Thou shalt call his name Jesus, for he shall save his people from their sins. And he was born of a virgin who had not known man. And so he was not born as I was and you were. When I went back a while ago and held my little great-grandbaby for a few moments, and she took everything in. I met eyes that big around, looking at everything. And when she looked at me, she just sighed. I could hear her say it, how wonderful it is to have a great-grandfather. And he had to be born of a virgin. And Isaiah said, a virgin shall conceive and shall bring forth a son. No offense intended, but he didn't say, and shall bring forth a daughter. He said, shall bring forth a son. And they shall call his name Emmanuel, God with us. Praise God. He had to be born of the Virgin Mary. He had to be a man that was without sin. He never failed, never sinned, even one time in word, thought, or deed. To think about that. He is the only one that you could say that about in word, thought, or deed. But had it stopped there, not a single soul would have been saved. Had it stopped with the virgin birth, as necessary as that was, not a soul would have been saved. He was the great healer, but had it stopped there, not a soul would have been saved. He was a miracle worker, but had it stopped there, not a soul would have been saved. He was the raiser of the dead, but had it stopped there, not a soul would have been saved. He came for one purpose. Everything he did was important, vastly so, but he came to go to the cross. That was the reason he came, because it took him shedding his life's blood. They say that there are three major words in the Greek language for redemption. There are others, but three major words used more than any. The first one is gerazo, and no doubt I'm not pronouncing it correctly, but that's as close as I can get. Gerazo. It means the price was paid for our redemption in totality. The second word is ex gerazo, and it means that not only was it paid, but it will never have to be paid again. Glory to God. Number three, latru, is the third Greek word. It means that such a price was paid that angels or demons in eternity future will never be able to say the price was insufficient. Glory to God. Hallelujah to the Lamb. The price that he paid for you and me was enough to set every soul free by the power of Almighty God. Somebody ought to be happy in this place. My sins are gone. Thank God my sins are gone. Glory be to God. And he came to go to the cross. That's why he came. Everything else was important, but this was his primary purpose and reason
for the incarnation, God becoming man. God can't die. So there had to be the death of a perfect sacrifice. And so God would become man, and he did. The Lord Jesus Christ became man. And so the law of the Spirit of life in Christ Jesus is the only law that can defeat the law of sin and death. Now, did you hear what I just said? Let me say it again. The law of the Spirit of life in Christ Jesus is the only law on the face of the earth that can give you eternal life and cleanse you of all sin. Praise God. Some time ago, we had ridden all night coming from New York to Tel Aviv in Israel. And I'll be frank, I was exhausted. We drove, they took us into Jerusalem. We got there at the rush hour for traffic. It was about 4 o'clock, 5 o'clock in the afternoon. And I turned and looked out the window just casually. Traffic was heavy, and we stopped. And I looked, and it shocked me because I was staring at Golgotha. I was looking at Calvary. I thought, Lord, it's not right, because at the foot of Golgotha is a big bus depot, and those big buses with their 300 horsepower engines were revving up, and the noise was deafening. And I don't mean one or two buses, I mean 20, 30 of them. And I thought, this should not be where you paid the price for broken humanity. But I felt the Lord speak to me and said, no, you're wrong. I didn't come to build a mausoleum. I came to give life. And he said, what you are seeing is life. Glory to God. But the life that Jesus gives, glory to God, is life eternal. Praise God. David, no one else in the Bible is quite like David. He was anointed as maybe no other human being was ever to anoint as a singer and a musician, but also to be a mighty warrior, which is almost what it is. It's unthinkable. It seems to be out of sort. One that's a singer.

musician would not be a warrior, but he was a mighty warrior and he was also a singer. He wrote over half the Psalms, a songwriter, a singer, a musician. He played the harp. And he was one of the godliest men who ever lived. But yet, he not only ascended to the spiritual heights that few, if any, have ever ascended, because God told him that through his family would come the Messiah. And that's why blind Bartimaeus, that's why when he heard that it was Jesus, he had no doubt cried and prayed for 3 years, Lord, let him come this way, because he's a blind beggar. He can't get to where Jesus is. And they told him when he asked, what's happening? Because he heard the cry. He heard the hundreds, even may have been thousands. They said, beggar, it's Jesus. You mean Jesus of Nazareth? You mean Jesus who can heal the sick and make blinded eyes to open? Yes, beggar, that's the Jesus. And I'm glad he was not timid. So he lifted up his voice and said, oh, Jesus, thou son of David. The religious leaders of Israel may not have known it, but that blind beggar knew it. Jesus, thou son of David. Glory to God. Jesus, thou son of David. Somebody ought to shout in this place. Glory to God. Hallelujah to the Lamb. They told him to shut up. Shut up! But he got louder. I know he was, when we read those names, we ought to read one of his, Bartimaeus, the son of Timaeus, because he belonged to a shouting church. Glory to God. Because he cried the louder, they said, have mercy on me. Glory to God. Jesus, thou son of David. Jesus, thou son of David. He would be in the lineage of the Son of God. He wrote over half of the Psalms. The Lord is my shepherd. I shall not want. He makes me to lie down in green pastures. He leads me beside the still waters. He restoreth my soul. Yea, though I walk through the valley of the shadow of death, I will fear no evil, for thou art with me. Your rod and your staff, they comfort me. You prepare a table before me in the presence of my enemies. You anoint my head with oil, and my cup runs over. Surely goodness and mercy shall follow me all the days of my life, and I will dwell in the house of the Lord forever. That's the most beautiful prose that mankind has ever heard. The Lord is my shepherd. Glory to God. Hallelujah to the Lamb. Praise God. David, and of course you know Jesus, when they told him to shut up first, Bartimaeus, but he wouldn't, so they took him to Jesus. And Jesus said, what will you have me do for you? Lord, that I may receive my sight. What if Jesus stood before you this morning? You, by television all over the world, and he asked you, what would you have me do unto you? Think about it. The one who made the worlds, he made all things, John said. Without him, there was nothing made that was made. What would your reaction be
if he stood before you and said, "What will you have me do for you?" Someone who can do anything. Some of you would say, "Lord, save my children." Some of you would say, "Lord, heal me." Some of you would say, "I need an increase in pay." Some of you. But some of you would say, "Lord, you've given me everything I could ever want or desire. Thank God you are my shepherd, my everything. You've given me eternal life." Praise God. He wrote over half of the Psalms, David. This particular day, he calls Joab, the commander-in-chief of the army of Israel, at that time the mightiest nation on the face of the earth, because of the blessings of God. And he told Joab, "I want you to take a census of the nation of Israel. I want you to take a census." And Joab, hard bitten, rough riding. I don't know what it is, but there's something about, and he was ruthless. If any men got in his way, he killed them. If there was someone that David got tired of Joab's insurrection, and he would appoint somebody else as the head of the mighty army of Israel, Joab would kill him. And he played such a part in the work of God, but yet did not know the Lord. He was the head of the mightiest army at that time on the face of the earth. And he did so much to further the kingdom of God. He really did. But yet, he did not know the Lord. But there is one little diadem there. Whenever instructions were given by Solomon for his execution, Joab's execution, he died holding on to the altar. And I've got a sneaky suspicion that somehow he made it through. Glory to God. But Joab tells David, it's strange, David didn't seem to see this, but Joab did. "You don't want to take a census. Whatever you need, God will give it to you." And some say it was pride. It may have been. I'm sure pride entered into it on David's part to take a census. And he would not listen to anyone. He never prayed about it. He never sought God over it. But there was one thing he did not do that was the worst thing of all. And I think the reason for the judgment that came ultimately. He did not provide the shekel of silver that was demanded in the book of Exodus. For if you take a census, it's fine. God was not opposed to taking a census. He had given instructions several times for census to be taken. But he gave specific instructions that for every man from 20 years old up to 50, a shekel of silver has to be given to the tabernacle or the temple. In David's case, it would be the tabernacle. For every person, a shekel of silver. That was a type of redemption. I want you to think of that. It symbolized the price that Christ would pay for humanity. And so in the mind of God, it was very important, but David ignored it.
And I'm afraid today that too much of the church is ignoring the cross. You hear what I'm saying? I think that too many are ignoring the cross. Churches that once were on fire for God no longer are. They're ignoring the cross. You can take a census as to how many people you've got in your church, how much money it brings in. But unless your faith is in Christ and Him crucified, nothing else is important. So Joab took the census. And when he came back and laid the tabulation on the table and told David exactly how many, I think it was 1,300,000 men who could bear the sword, from 20 years old through 50 years old. But whenever that census was completed and David had ignored the command of God that don't take one unless you give that shekel of silver for each man, the Bible said his heart smote him. You say, well, why didn't... That's conviction. That's the convicting power of the Holy Spirit that moved upon him and helped him to realize what he had done was wrong. It was sin. God cannot abide the ignoring of the price that he paid at Calvary's cross. He cannot abide that. A church will lose its way quicker on that path of ignoring the cross than anything else. God will overlook a lot of things, but he cannot overlook the cross. Understand that. He never will overlook the cross. Assembly of God preached the cross. Church of God preached the cross. And Baptists preached the cross. Catholics preached the cross. Presbyterians preached the cross. I don't care who you are, preach the cross. Preacher, preach the cross. Preacher, preach the cross. Preacher, preach the cross. God cannot overlook the ignoring of the cross, for that's where all sin was atoned. That's where the victory was won. That's where it was made possible that I might be saved and you might be saved. The cross. The cross, the cross, at the cross, at the cross, where I first saw the light and the burdens of my heart rolled away. It was there by faith that I received my sight, and now I'm rejoicing all the day. His heart smote him. That's Holy Spirit conviction telling David, you did wrong, you sinned, and sinned greatly, terribly so. Understand that. Holy Spirit conviction. There is a particular doctrine that's making the rounds today in the USA and other parts of the world that states that the Holy Spirit never convicts anybody of anything. That states if you as a Christian sin, don't mention it, don't confess it, don't say a word about it. That's of the devil. It is not of God. Let me say it again so you'll get it. One of the great office works of the Holy Spirit is to convict of sin. I said one of the great works of the Holy Spirit is to convict the soul of sin. Understand that. And Francis and I were in San Francisco for a one-night service years ago. And the day before the meeting began, maybe it was 2 days, ever how long it was, Francis and I were with a friend who owned, well, it was Clyde Fuller, really. All of you know Clyde. He's now with the Lord, but he was a great blessing to this work and this ministry. And anyway, he wanted to go check on one of his depots where there were hundreds of big tractor trailers, he owned them all, that they
would come and go from this terminal.

And he had, I don't know how many terminals across the USA, but this was one of his largest. And it wasn't in San Francisco, it was right out of San Francisco. So I went with him. And the man who operated it, who ran it, who was the superintendent of everything that took place there, I had met him before, but I didn't really know him. And he was very kind and gracious to us, showing us around. Went on back to the hotel room. And the next morning, and if I remember correctly, it was 4 a.m. in the morning, or right close to it, the telephone rang. And it woke me up. And I wondered, who in the world is calling at 4 o'clock in the morning? And I picked up the phone and answered it. And it was this man that was the superintendent of this big service center. And we started talking, and it was just a making conversation. And I thought in my mind, what does he want? For he never really said at the moment. And I thought, he's got to want something, but all of a sudden he blurted out without any word, without leading up to it, and just said, "Brother Swaggart, I want to be saved." Glory to God. Hallelujah. I want to be saved. And I said, "My brother, you've come to the right place." Praise God. And I began to pray and had him repeat the sinner's prayer. You know, there are some people, I know you can't go by feelings or emotions. You can't go by that. Sometimes people express that and you never see them again. And sometimes there is no emotion whatsoever, and they get wondrously saved. But anyway, he started praying with me and started weeping. And I knew, you didn't have to ask me, did he give his heart to Christ? I knew that he did. I knew he was saved. Whenever we finally hung up the phone, he was still weeping, still praising the Lord. Thank God I'm saved. I didn't know it, but I guess it must have been 3, 4, 6 months before they had told him his heart was bad, and he wasn't going to live much longer. And it's a strange thing. An awful lot of people that hear something like that will throw it off and think, "Well, I'm fine. There's nothing wrong with me, or I'll be all right, or whatever." But some few will heed that. And that's why he said, "I've got to get saved." He died about 6 weeks later, but he died saved by the blood of the Lamb. Hallelujah. Praise God, praise God, praise God. You've heard me tell it 2 or 3 times, but when Francis and I first married, I between meetings sometimes, I was just getting started. And I got a job with a plumber. He was the most vile man that I'd ever been around in my life. Every other word was profanity. Every other word was cursing. He employed, it was a little plumbing company, it was his, employed, I don't know, 8 or 10 men. And he found out an hour after I was there or less that I was a Christian, that I was saved, a preacher. He told me, said, "2 weeks' time, you'll be just like we are. You wait and see." I just looked at him, and he gave me every dirty job that was had. I mean, if it was the dirtiest thing, digging a ditch in the middle of a pond, that's what I had to do. And he was trying to, I went ahead and did what he said do. And one day he came to me and said, "You've lost my hammer." I said, "Mr. Turner, I haven't lost your hammer. I don't know what you're talking about." He said, "Well, you had it last." Well, I said, I didn't have your hammer. I hadn't had it. He said, "Well, I think it's up in that attic of that big building."

we were doing plumbing work. It was a school, huge top to it. And he said, "You get up there and find that hammer, you're fired." I thought, "Lord, I went up, there was no light up there. It's light all up here where these folk are sitting in the balcony, and we're glad to have you. I want you to know that." So it was no light. And I'm standing there praying, "Lord, I need this little job. And I don't know where this hammer is. I have no idea where it is. And I felt something under my foot." Hallelujah. I reached down and felt, and it was that hammer. Praise God, praise God. What a mighty God we serve. He's interested in just a little old hammer. Anyway, I worked for him for, I don't know, 3 months or something like that. And every man on the job, I got him in church except him. He wouldn't go. And I told it first right here in this auditorium. I guess it was 20 years later. I got a letter. And the lady wrote me and said, "Brother Swaggart, I don't know if you will remember him or not, but my brother was R.T. Turner, and you worked for him for just a few weeks." And oh, yes, I remembered. I sure did. And she said, "He never misses the telecast." She said, "If somebody comes to visit us and they come while he's watching that telecast, he'll tell them, go in the next room and make yourself at home, and I'm going to watch his telecast, and when it's through, I'll come in, but not before." You see, you may think your life doesn't count, but your very presence as a child of God, wherever you may say, "Well, I wish I had a job to where there were all Christians and the bunch I work with is evil and rotten." I just got through telling you, I've been there. But the Lord put you there. Understand, to be a light in the midst of darkness. And let me tell you, your life will count. Your way will count. You will be a light that will shine to those people. They may look at you and curse you, but you have an effect that is positive on them. Glory to God. And I wrote her back, I don't remember. And I got another letter from her about another 2 or 3 months later. She said, "Brother Swaggart, I wrote you a letter 3 months ago. I don't know if you remember, but of course I did." She said, "My brother was R.T. Turner. He passed away last week." But she said, "He prayed with you when you prayed the sinner's prayer and gave his heart to Christ. And I stood there with that letter in my hand, and I thought, Lord, I didn't dream that I had any effect on him whatsoever. But he's in the portals of glory today." Glory be to God. Glory be to God. And Joab comes in and tells David, "I've taken this census, here it is." But David's heart smote him with conviction. And David said, "I have played the fool. I have been foolish," and it meant I have played the fool. Ladies and gentlemen, all sin, no matter how seemingly small or large it is a form of insanity. I want to say it again. All sin is a form of insanity. It's stupid. It's crazy. It's never any rationale to it whatsoever. Never.
It's insanity, a form of insanity. Even the little white lie is a form of insanity. And it steals and kills and destroys. I have done very foolishly, David said. Then he said, I'm in a great strait. Sin puts you in a strait. It puts you in circumstances that will wreck you. And you don't know what to do. But let me say this quickly. God forbid that any of you would ever fail. But we know that's not the case. But take your sin to Jesus Christ. Don't take your sin to another human being. Don't take it to someone else. Don't even take it to a preacher. Take it to Jesus Christ. Take your sin to Jesus Christ. You say, well, I don't know what he'll do. Well, he'll love you. And if you confess your sin before him, he will forgive you. There's never been a soul in history that threw themselves at his feet and with a broken and contrite spirit say, Lord, I have sinned. Please forgive me. Never failed, but he has forgiven that person. Never. Not one has he turned away. I don't care who it is. He will forgive and cleanse and wash. Take it to Jesus. Take it to Jesus. He is a friend that's well known. Glory be to God. And he said, I'm in a great strait. I don't know what to do, but Gad the prophet came at that time. And David saw the death angel that was outstretched over Jerusalem. And they told David that last night 70,000 men died. Now you think of that. 70,000 men died. When we ignore the cross, there is death. When we ignore the cross, there is wreckage. Praise God. And I believe the Lord has, well, let me go ahead and say this. Gad the prophet told David, offer up sacrifice and do it now. And David, well, what do we have? We don't have anything but to offer up sacrifice with. They were on what is now the Temple Mount. Now the Dome of the Rock of Islam is on this particular mountain in Jerusalem. I've been there many times. That one mountain would probably, you could probably put 1 million people on it without any problem whatsoever. It was at that time, 3,000 years ago, it was owned by a Jebusite. But that Jebusite, I believe, knew the Lord. And he told David, you can have my oxen and my sheep to offer up sacrifice. You can have my plows and break them up to set the wood on fire. In other words, you can have it all at no cost. And David said, no, I will not offer up to God that which costs me nothing. And I'm facing trouble here. And he bought the threshing floor for so many pieces of silver. And let me tell you, and that's where the temple would be built very shortly. He didn't build it. His son Solomon did. But the whole world today is in contest over the Temple Mount. And the Palestinians or the Muslims have their third most sacred shrine on that mountain, the Dome of the Rock, it's called. They say at the very spot where the Ark of the Covenant sat during the time of Solomon and so forth, at that very place is where Abraham offered up Isaac. Think about that.

And the book of Revelation tells us that the temple is going to be rebuilt, and it's argued over what place in Jerusalem. I can't see them building it anywhere except where that Dome of the Rock is. And David offered up sacrifice. He offered up burnt offerings and peace offerings. And when he did, that was a type of the cross. It was a type of the death of Jesus Christ on the cross of Calvary. When they laid that little carcass of that lamb on that altar and they offered up burnt offerings. And then following that, he offered up a peace offering. And the Bible said when he did, the plague was stayed. The plague that had caused 70,000. That's equal to the 10 years of fighting in Vietnam. 70,000 men died. Sin is expensive. And it will wreck hearts and lives. If there are people in this place today, in this place, and there is sin in your life, sin in your heart, unforgiven, unconfessed, you are treading on dangerous ground. I mean dangerous ground. I didn't say now, is there sin in the past that you've asked God to forgive you and that's gone, it's no more. But if there's sin now in your heart, it's an expensive proposition. It will bring sorrow and heartache. It will bring wreckage. I'll never forget this. Francis and I were in, as I close, we were in a particular city, I won't call the name of it, in a crusade in one of the Colosseums there, stadiums, whatever. After the service, Francis came up to me and said, there's a man and his wife here that needs to talk to you. And follow me, and I did. Went to a little room there that was cordoned off and away from the people that, when the service was over. And the husband spoke up and said, my wife and I are having problems, and if it's something not solved, our marriage is going to be lost. I didn't know who they were. I never met them. But while I'm standing there listening to what he said, the Spirit of the Lord spoke to me. I'm talking about the price of sin. And I motioned for the lady. I said, come over here. The man was talking with Francis, and we walked away where they could not hear us. And I said, dear lady, the Lord has spoken to me that the cause of y'all's marital problems. She looked at me and said, what is it? I said, he spoke to me and told me, like I said, I did not know them. You are being unfaithful to your husband. You're committing adultery. I thought she was going to faint. I thought she would not be able to stand there. Tears filled her eyes. She said, well, how do you know? I said, I've just told you, the Lord told me. Am I right? She began to sob. I meant literally sob. And she said, yes, it is. And I said, we're not going to say a word to your husband now, nothing. But when you go home tonight, you're going to have to confess to him. It's going to be the hardest thing you ever did, but if you want to save this marriage. And she said, I'll do it. I'll do the best I can. And I got a letter from her about a month later or so. She said, Brother Swigert, I did what you told us to do. It was the hardest thing I ever

He is a friend that's well known. Could you stand, please? Precious Lord. Heavenly Father, I would ask that these words that you've given us this morning would flow to the hearts and lives of these people, and you would touch that heart. And I ask it in the name of Jesus. Amen. I'm going to ask two or three of the preachers to come and stand out here, please. I will not spend just but a moment on this, but if there is sin in your life of any nature, I want you to walk down one of these aisles at the front. I will not embarrass you. And you might say, but Brother Swaggart, if I do that, what will people think? What will people say? You better forget about that, because this is your opportunity for that sin to be cleansed and there to be no more sin. I want you to come. I won't embarrass you. I want you to come right now, please. Come on, young man.

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Praise God. 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The Spirit.

0: I want you to look at Brother Swaggart for just a moment, please. First thing I want you to know is God loves you. I want you to understand that He loves you. And your world is going to change after today, totally and completely. I'm going to pray the sinner's prayer. I prayed it with hundreds of thousands all over the world. I want you to pray it with me. And that sin that's there, walk away from it. It's going to be cleansed. It'll be no more. Praise God. I want you to say it with me right now. Dear God in heaven,
1: dear God,
0: I come to you.
1: I come to you.
0: In the name of Jesus.
1: In the name of Jesus.
0: I'm sorry for my sin.
1: I'm sorry for my sin.
0: The way I've lived.
1: The way I've lived.
0: The things I've done.
1: The things I've done.
0: Please forgive me.
1: Please forgive me.
0: And cleanse me.
1: And cleanse me.
0: With your precious blood.
1: With your precious blood.
0: From all unrighteousness.
1: From all unrighteousness.
0: With my mouth.
1: With my mouth.
0: I confess.
1: I confess.
0: The Lord Jesus.
1: The Lord Jesus.
0: In my heart.
1: In my heart.
0: I

0: that God raised him, from the dead, and he is alive. This very moment, I accept Jesus Christ as the Savior of my soul, and the Lord of my life, and according to his word, which cannot lie, I'm washed, I'm cleansed, I'm forgiven, I am saved. Glory to God. Praise the Lord. Give the Lord a hand of praise. Thank you, Jesus. One more time. It was amazing grace. How sweet the
1: Brother Swaggart's ministry has been in operation for over 60 years, making him the longest-running TV minister in history. For more information on Jimmy Swaggart Ministries, visit jsm.org. 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

0: Martha, I want you to sing this last verse again. Jesus said, if we find our life, we lose it. 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He's meaning if we lose it in Him, in Christ, Christ becomes all in all. The government spends hundreds of billions of dollars trying to solve the problems of humanity. The problem of humanity is an evil heart. And only Jesus Christ can change that evil heart. Praise God.
1: 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Have you ever been there?

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3: I'm Josh Rosenstern along with my dad, John Rosenstern, sitting to my left, your right. And ladies and gentlemen, we're glad that you're seated on the other side of the camera, we'll put it that way. Coming up on Thursday, it'll be October the 1st, and we have our October Bible-thon, and we want to keep that before you, and I'm sure that it is, but we're going to keep announcing it. How's that? We've got, I'm sure, quite a contingency or a complement of Bibles that we need to raise funds for as it regards the Expositor Study Bible Outreach. And so we would ask you to join us to be a part of the Bible-thon. It begins at the crack of dawn Central Time, 5 a.m., I think it is.
4: 5 a.m.
3: Okay. 5 a.m. Central Time on Thursday, and it'll run through the day, so I'll see you there. Dad will see you there. 4 p.m. Central Time is the shift we get to be on together with Sister Swaggart, the Lord willing. And so we're excited and looking forward to our time together on this month's thon. We'll put it that way for the Bibles. And so, but seriously, be praying about it. Be praying for the effort. And we would ask you, of course, to participate. These, again, are Bibles we're raising, focusing on raising funds for the Bibles for outreach. And I can't believe it's, we're saying October, but we are. That means there's only a quarter of the year left, 3 months, and it's just time seemingly flying. And, you know, a lot is slated to happen, ladies and gentlemen, as we move into the last part of this year. There's a lot that's going on. There's a lot that we need to be praying about and I'll say looking forward to, but expecting. We have a midterm election that's coming up, and let's be honest, in about a month, we're there. I mean, that's essentially where we're at, is about a month out. And at the rate that time is going, I'm going to blink, and I'll be sitting right here saying, you know, Dad, we're going to be going to the polls tomorrow. So it's just one of those things. Time is just going quickly. But we want you to be praying for the outcome of this midterm election coming up. I think you can only tell so much by what the polls say. But if you look at polls, sounds funny, but if you look at what the polls are saying, I don't know why it sounds funny, but it does.
4: And, all right, you sound very poll-ish.
3: What all these
4: morning
3: poll cats are saying, you know, but you know, it's looking like if they're right, there could be a change, a shift in the composition of our Congress as we move into next year. Some argue and say that that's exactly what we need. Others would say that would be the worst thing that we could have happen, and it would be a disaster for the next 2 years. The truth probably lies somewhere right in the middle of those two comments. But either way, what we really desire is that the Lord would move in regards to this. We want the best outcome for our nation. And that's not always going to be all Democrat, and it's not always going to be all Republican. But at the same time, I'm so tired of the two-party system, but that's what we're pretty much stuck with. I know there's some independents and whatever the case might be, but We're in a two-party system, ladies and gentlemen. So I want the people to be praying for that. Continue to pray for Iran and what's happening there. You know, the reports that are coming out, I don't know who to believe anymore. You've got mainstream media saying, well, Iran is, the president's considering this and looking at that. And then he comes out on True Social and social media and says, no, that's a lie. You need to retract the story. Yeah. What is going on? You know, I mean, do we really have that much fake news? Someone just said yes. Or is this purposeful? Is it accidental? Is it, you know,

0: What's going on with this? Because this war in Iran actually and truly has impacted people I know and even impacted me. I'm not going to go into detail, but I felt the impacts of this war.
1: You're feeling it.
0: I'm feeling it, yep, personally. I'm an American. I pay taxes. Those tax dollars are being spent on this war. I have a tremendous interest as far as what goes on in the Middle East, interest as far as intrigue. But this has impacted everything from price at the pump to housing to investments to the inflation issues. It's touched all of us in some way, some more than others. So to not even be able to get my finger on the pulse all the time irks me a little bit. Maybe I'm thinking too much of this. Maybe you're a little more calm than I am.
1: Well, I'm in a different situation than you, so maybe that's why I don't have...
0: Quit bragging.
1: No, I'm not bragging. It's just age and life. But seriously, there are a lot of folks hurting, and there are a lot of folks in my age group that are hurting,
0: yes,
1: too, that are on,
0: yes,
1: fixed income that have a very difficult time trying to make ends meet here. But you're right, there's a mixed argument going on. The continued negotiations between foreign minister from Iran, Agachi, working through United Arab Emirates and other intermediaries, mediators. He actually stayed a little longer in New York for that purpose. But there is some evidence that there is communication going on. Both sides are saying we're going to win, which kind of cracks me up. What are you winning here? They're claiming, the Iranians, that they have the Hormuz, yet we're hearing that it's 80% open now, yet oil prices are going higher. They should be going lower if oil is flowing once again. A lot of mixed signals. The Axios is what you're referring to, citing administration officials reported that the president was prepared to offer or ease sanctions and release frozen funds in exchange for concrete Iranian nuclear concessions. I'll quote what the president said on True Social. Axios just released a story that Trump offered sanctions relief and frozen funds to Iran. This is untrue. I offered them nothing. He called it a hoax.
0: Okay.
1: So, where did Axios get that story? They're claiming they have a source. What's that source? They don't have to give that source up. Could it be just someone's imagination or AI? I don't know. But the reality is, it's sending a mixed signal. It's
0: right,
1: putting the president in a position to make an answer to something maybe he did not offer. And that isn't consistent with what he's been saying in other public positions on Iran.
0: Right.
1: They're talking, of course, Treasury Secretary Bessent was on again television yesterday, claiming that in just a matter of a couple weeks, Iran is going to implode financially. And I looked at some of the economic conditions there. Right now, the rial, which is their currency, fell to a record low of about 2.4 million to the dollar, with an annual inflation rate right now that has increased from 50% to 61.4%. So they are hurting. There's no question that the people have got to be suffering in a significant way. Food has got to be very slim. Fuel, energy, very slim. At some point, something has to happen. Even if China is buying Iranian oil over the landmass, not over, of course, the sea, how much are they able to buy to support the entire economy of Iran? And the other thing is this. Did we or did we not destroy or delay significantly Iranian nuclear capabilities? Just because they may have some enriched uranium does not mean that they're going to be able to do anything with it if their facilities are destroyed or considerably damaged. Can they really repair that in a matter of, what, 5 months? I find that hard to believe. It took them 30 years to create a nuclear program to get this far. They're going to rebuild all this after significant bombing in a matter of months? See, this is where things don't add up sometimes.
0: Yeah.
1: But this is where Bible discernment comes in. And I'm not speaking conspiratorially, but we know things are going to wax worse and get worse. We're seeing sides more created with the

0: drawing closer and closer, and there is some benefit to Israel, politically speaking, with the Abraham Accords. Mm. I listened to one particular individual who I esteem, who's very learned in the Middle East studies, yesterday in an hour and a half interview with an individual. I'll leave them nameless. And he made some comments that did not sit well with me, saying that the Sunni Arab nations, I'll refer to them as that as he did, are coming together in support of Israel. They're welcoming Israel. They want to see a relationship develop and build with Israel. I don't see that happening. I still see the Palestinian issue being a complication that they won't resolve. Or will Israel submit to something in the future if the administration should change there? Because they have an election coming up right around the corner as well. And they're trying to pin the idea of the October 7th attack that took place in 2023 on foreknowledge that Benjamin Netanyahu would have received from a particular insider in Egypt. And that is even something questionable, because that individual was said to meet with Benjamin Netanyahu three times before October 7th, 23. Netanyahu said those meetings never took place. This individual is saying they did. This individual is very close to the al-Sisi presidential government at that time, but at the same time never gave a particular date or specificity of what was going to take place. So how was Benjamin to know, I'm referring to Netanyahu, that this attack would have taken place October 7th when there was no definitive information of that? How do you protect the border from people flying in on bizarre-looking one-seated vehicles and coming in, even some by horses, they said, in vehicle terrain, and there were two tanks on the border. There was peace there. The people were at peace. The people of that area were coming into Israel to work across the border. They were supported by the Israelis. They were taken in, their people were taken to hospitals by the Israelis and returned back to the borders by Israelis to help these people out. So what drove them to do what they did on October 7th? What madness was there? Obviously, the Hamas was the instrument of that hatred. They built tunnels for years. They took any money given to them by the world, including all these Arab nations, including United Arab Emirates, Qatar, and these others, that supported the terrorists and supported their cause in opposition and resistance against Israel. So we should not be deceived. And the president should not be deceived by their olive branch of, we're on your side. We accept the Abraham Accords. We accept Israel. The Bible doesn't tell us that's the case. They hate Israel. They want to see Israel destroyed, even through peace. That's how Yasser Arafat decided when he was president of the Palestinian Authority, unelected president for many years, as Mahmoud Abbas, his follower, was, his successor. He couldn't succeed in militarily killing them, and he surely could not succeed in terrorist activities killing them, so he decided to take the route of peace. And with that, he not meant peace of P-E-A-C-E, but P-I-E-C-E, peace by peace. Mm-hmm. And they were given pieces of the land. They were given pieces of the West Bank. They were given pieces of Israel, the Gaza Strip. What did they do with it? They voted terrorists in. They supported terrorists. Terrorists use that as launching pads and even use the people to protect themselves from Israeli counterattacks.
1: Yes. It repeats itself, doesn't it?
0: The cycle never stops.
1: You would think that we would learn after a period of time, but it doesn't seem like we do.
0: I feel bad for the people, for example, of Afghanistan. I'm reading stories about the oppression of the women once again. Their inability to have any sense of freedom in any criticism of the government. It's back to where it was before. To make friends with the Taliban or even offer them anything or give them anything, Trump, Biden, or any of them, was absolute insanity.
1: What do you think about the timing and the optics of us removing the last of our troops and presence in Iraq? You know, where the president, this administration just announced that that's happening, but we're at that time span now. We've had a small footprint there, but we're removing ourselves from the area now. The question centers around Iraq and Iran's, I don't say relationship, but what we've seen as far as activity there. Do you think that it's just nothing, fine, whatever, I'm glad that door is closing, because we've been there since, 2003,

0: three or something. I mean, 20 plus years in that country, in that region. It's been a while. So what are your thoughts on that?
1: It's interesting because after the Gulf War that took place there, the great battle that took place with Schwarzkopf destroying the armies of Saddam Hussein, right, and ultimately Saddam Hussein's execution, we'll find that the report that was written and given said the best solution to bring resolution and problems to the Middle East is to bring a balance of power. What did that mean? Well, it meant this, that we're going to arm and supply the Arab nations that surround the area to bring equality to Israel. Now, this is the thing, because many conservatives were involved in writing that report. We covered it, you probably don't recall it, back when you were still in diapers, but when we first started Insight. But seriously, during that time, I said it was just unbelievable, the insanity. I'm using that word often because that's how I see sometimes the way the world looks at things instead of from a biblical discernment.
0: Right.
1: You don't see things normally. Spiritual things must be spiritually discerned, and this is why the world can't understand. I'm looking at the clock.
0: No, we got 10 minutes. You're good.
1: Runs out of time fast.
0: Keep going.
1: Well, I need an hour, so.
0: Well, it's okay. You can condense things.
1: Now, the
0: world discerned. Doesn't discern.
1: Yeah, it doesn't discern things very, very scripturally. But Iraq is an unstable country. Here's why. You've got three factions of people. You've got Sunni Muslims. You've got a section that are Shia Muslims, which side with Iran. And then you have, of course, in the north, the Kurds. Right. When the country was divided up after World War I, that was never a consideration. Again, no discernment. So you got three factions that have been really not cooperating or able to get along completely as a cohesive nation. They were forced to under Saddam Hussein, but they didn't like it either. And then you have, of course, let's look at the other example, Syria. You had Bashar al-Assad, who was very friendly to the Iranians, and he himself was a Shiite Muslim, again, embracing their ideology more than necessarily the leadership of the Sunni side. He's ousted. Who did they bring in? A fellow by the name of al-Shara, who was formerly an ISIS terrorist. All of a sudden, he says, I've changed. I'm a different person. Is he really, truly different, or are his tactics more political and different? See, there's different ways for these to wage what they would call jihad. You could have jihad of the pen, or you could have it of the sword. One is more of a political maneuvering. The other is more of a warlike. They've failed in war across the board. So now they're using tactics as we're seeing Islam infiltrate this country through the Democrat Party, through the socialist platform, through the Mandamis, through the Talibs, through the Omars. People may not like it, but they're anti-Semitic, which is a primary element of some of these terrorist-minded factions with regard to Israel. And I'm not speaking of all Muslims now. I'm speaking about leadership in most Islamic countries along with many of their followers. Yeah. You know, we look at the moderates like Al-Thani. They run these countries, Qatar, the United Emirates, but they have supported the Sunni nations that oppressed and fought against Israel. And they themselves have housed the terrorists, like the Hamas, like Hezbollah. They've helped finance some of this terrorism. So what kind of allies are they?
0: Ones that honestly can't be trusted.
1: Well, we trust them enough because they supply us a base, maybe here or there, to put our military troops. But is that for our benefit or for their benefit? Because it protects them from the mutual enemy of Iran.
0: Yeah.
1: So we're being used, and I think in a very fascinating manner.
0: Yeah, and you know, I've thought about, you know, what is the attitude of these nations around in the Middle East regarding this thing where we're now involved, and I think that they, I think they're okay with it.
1: Sure.
0: You know,
1: they don't
0: look at the amount of money they're getting from oil.
1: But they don't want to kill other Muslims.
0: That's true.
1: So to use Israel and the United States to do it is an excuse to prevent them from doing it. Now, they're defensively operating, of course, against anything shot at them, such as Saudi Arabia, from the Houthis and others. But they're not in the attacks. They were not part of the attacks. Israel and the United States have been doing that.
0: Hmm.
1: And the other Western nations and European nations.
0: Right, right. Well, we will continue to watch this thing develop, unfold, fold back up, then unfold again. It's one report after the next that's not accurate. This is why you really, you do have to look at multiple sources, ladies and gentlemen. If you're just looking to one outlet, so to speak, for your general news, then you may be missing some things, or you may be led astray. And I'm talking about conservative media as well, but liberal conservative media, the truth, again, once it probably is somewhere in the middle most of the time.
1: Yeah.
0: But this is why I think this is a fragile situation, and especially when you pan out and look at how it's impacting the economies and the financial markets. The world is moving on the news of any little minor change with this scenario because it is so potentially impactful. And so I think that it's important that we are not moved too much by, obviously, emotion, but especially by false reports. So that's why we have to... It's going to sound funny, but as we're praying for the president to have discernment, well, ladies and gentlemen, you should be praying for yourself.
1: Oh, yes.
0: To have discernment. That the Lord, the Holy Spirit, would give you wisdom and insight, no pun intended, to look at things and understand this is what's going on. And if you can't get a clear direction on something, then don't jump to a conclusion. No, I mean that. If you can't, if you're not sure about something or you can't get the mind of the Lord regarding something, don't just jump to a conclusion and then act on it. Continue to pray, continue to seek the Lord, because you can always rest assured that is the right thing to do, is that ask the Lord for His wisdom and for His leading and for His guidance. But particularly for the president, he needs some wisdom on this one. I don't envy him much.
1: He's in a tough place.
0: He really is.
1: There's no question about it. And we could go back and say the reason that he sought to bring about destruction to the nuclear capabilities of Iran, I wasn't opposed to that. But I don't think an end game was sufficiently brought out to do, what do we do? Just as with Iraq, let's go in, let's do what we did, but
0: 20 plus
1: we really
0: years
1: didn't
0: later.
1: Think about an end game after that. And the same thing was true with Afghanistan.
0: Yeah.
1: You know, what was the end game here? You know, it just...
0: We pulled out and the Taliban now has control over it.
1: Are we really aware of the way, I've said it a million times, but we tried to put their way of thinking into our framework of thought, and we can't do that.
0: No.
1: They don't think the way that we do.
0: That's
1: they don't
0: true.
1: Believe the way that we do. Their definition of peace, their definition of war, their definition of life is different. And when you don't understand those differences, but here even then, if you even speak of those differences, you're considered to be either Islamophobic or critical or misogynist, whatever.
0: Some type of phobic.
1: They'll throw some type of phobic at you, so you can't even intellectually address these things.
0: Well, that's just, they build a straw man. You're fighting against
1: a
0: straw man. It's ridiculous. It's like, but you know why it works is because we let it work. We allow so much to happen.
1: No, we submit to it.
0: That's what I mean.
1: And that's part of their strategy, and that's part of our surrender.
0: And it's happening in that regard, and it's happened in other circles. You know, I think back to just recent history being, you know, let's go back to 2020, 2021, and especially as we moved into 22, 23. You had this whole discussion on this whole sensitivity on the two big issues, race and transgender and homosexuality, LGBTQIA, all that, okay? And it was, you don't hear any, it's not around, it's not a thing anymore. Like, it's not, even the Democrats, the extreme radical ones, are moving away from that. They're not even dealing with the hot-button issues. But yet we were all expected to submit to such a narrative about both sides, for it was just being bombarded. And now we've moved away from all of that insanity. Will it circle back around? I'm sure when it's convenient,
1: When they need a distraction, they'll use it.
0: Well, I will tell you something right now. It's not going to work for me anymore. Not that it really did in the first place, but I don't want to hear anything about all that mess, because if it's a legitimate issue, if it's a legitimate problem, if it really exists, it doesn't go with the ebbs and flows of what the administration or what the news cycle puts in front of you. And so if it's actually a thing, if there's actually all of this oppression and all of this other stuff towards these, you know, no. I don't want to hear it anymore, because if you can just conveniently drop it and pick it back up, then it's not there. I don't even want to hear it anymore.
1: And we've all now could say this across the country. There's not been an outbreak of criticism or persecution against the LGBTQ.
0: No.
1: Nor has there been against the transgenders. There has been the argument and fair argument of biological men playing in female sports.
0: True.
1: But that's not... necessarily saying if you choose to live a certain lifestyle, go for it. But don't use that lifestyle to bring destruction and harm and physical harm and psychological harm to women. So that's not being transphobic, if you want to use that term. That's just simply being realistic.
0: Yeah, but that's exactly right.
1: As far as the nation goes, obviously that's not the case.
0: Yeah, and we don't really have a lot of time to deal with it. But, I mean, on that note, the Trump administration just officially wiped away the language that was Title IX Biden-era language. We probably should deal with this tomorrow because it's somewhat of a big development.
1: Yeah, I had some notes on it.
0: Yeah, but, I mean, so Title IX goes back to 1972 or something, early 70s.
1: Early 70s, yeah.
0: And that was regarding sexual harassment and discrimination, of course, which we do validate that, absolutely. We think that that should be the case. But what, under Obama and then under Biden, what happened was the language was expanded to include harassment and discrimination on a sexual level, to include sexual identity and gender identity, which they separate those two. So that was a big thing, and that could have created a lot of repercussions. Well, courts struck that down, and now the Trump administration is just solidifying the language. Maybe on a program this week, what we've got tomorrow before. So maybe tomorrow we'll bring this up. There's all kind of things we need to bring up, but we're out of time for today.
1: We are.
0: All righty.
1: All right.
0: Thank you, ladies and gentlemen, for joining us, and we will look forward to seeing you back here next time.
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1: Without a doubt, the Expositor Study Bible is the finest study Bible in the world today. 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
2: 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And number three, how to apply the Word of God to your everyday life and living.
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0: This is A Study in the Word with Evangelist Jimmy Swaggart, a series of Bible studies focusing on the cross of Christ.
4: Welcome today to A Study in the Word. This is Evangelist Jimmy Swaggart, along with Lauren Larson, David Borg, John Rosenstern, and Dave Smith, and a pleasure to be with you today to study the Word of God together. As most of you know, we're studying Daniel, and we're going to pick up where we left off last. And we took a little sojourn respecting the baptism with the Holy Spirit, but we're back now to teaching the text. The 17th verse of the 8th chapter of Daniel, please, Lorne.
5: So he came near where I stood, and when he came, I was afraid and fell upon my face. But he said unto me, understand, O son of man, for at the time of the end shall be the vision.
4: For at the time of the end shall be the vision refers to the end time, namely the very days in which we now live, extending into the immediate future. Now, this was given to Daniel about 2,500 years ago, a long time ago. And the Lord will outline what's going to take place in the last days, most of all in the coming great tribulation. But we're very close, ladies and gentlemen, to those times. I mean, very, very close. I'm not saying what I'm about to tell you, that the Lord has given all of this to me. I think He has some of it, but at the exact time of it taking place, He hasn't. But I believe there's going to be, before these events take place, I believe that there's going to be a harvest of souls such as the world or the church has never seen before. Now, let me say that again. I believe there is going to be a harvest that will be followed by the great

I believe that there are more people going to be saved very shortly, baptized with the Holy Spirit very shortly, than there has ever been before. I believe the Lord has told me, this I am sure of, that this ministry will play a part in that moving of the Holy Spirit all over the world. It will not be just in the United States or a couple of three countries, but it will be over the entirety of the world that this harvest will take place. The Lord showed me the graphic

of grain that was coming, which would be followed by 7 years of tribulation, which is was a sign of the Great Tribulation. And the harvest was so great as it regards the dream that Pharaoh had. And it was so great that Joseph had to build granaries all over Egypt to house the tremendous intake. Second, it was beyond counting. Now, that's large. The Egyptians were noted for their keeping records, whatever the case. But it was so much that they could not keep records of it. Like I said, they built granaries all over the world. Joseph was in charge. He had been given the responsibility by Pharaoh. That was a harvest of grain, but the Lord showed me this was typical of what was coming, and it will be a harvest of souls, of which there is nothing greater than that. And this is what I believe is shortly to come upon this nation and the world. I want to emphasize that, and the world. Ladies and gentlemen, the church, I think, as well, has never been in worse condition than it is now. But when the enemy comes in like a flood, the Lord is able and will lift up a standard against him. And this mighty move of God that's coming that will result in people being saved is very close to fulfillment. I mean, very, very close. What makes this possible as never before is this television network and others like it. Technologically, the gospel can go to the furthest corners of the earth today as never before, a million times over. The Lord called me for world evangelism when I was a child. It was either 8 or 9 years old, probably about 9 years old. And I can still remember one incident. We were in a prayer meeting at my aunt's house. She was my grandmother's sister, really Mickey Gilley's mother. She was one of the godliest women. She and my grandmother's two of the godless women I've ever known. I would put Frances in that category as well, but Frances lived in another generation. And I remember in that prayer meeting getting up off the floor, and my grandmother said to me, "Do you know how long you've been there?" I said, "I don't know, 10 or 15 minutes. She said, "It's been 3 hours. I was in a trance. I'm not trying to go back those many, many years ago, some 75 years ago. I can't remember everything. But I remember that the Spirit of God had spoken in a message in tongues and interpretation and said that there would be a harvest of souls that was coming and we would participate. I'm 10 years old. I mean, 9 years old. 9 years old. And I remember walking out of the house, and I didn't know what world. I knew God had called me for world evangelism, but I didn't really know what it was. All I knew was missionaries, and I didn't know too much about what they did. But anyway,

I hadn't seen him in years, and he was now the secretary treasurer of the Assemblies of God for the state of Arkansas. And he came back and told me how he enjoyed the service. He said, "Jimmy, I want to tell you something." Like I said, I hadn't seen him in, I don't know, 20 years, I guess. Anyway, he said, "We were in a prayer meeting, you, your grandmother, your aunt, those two dear ladies I just mentioned, your mother, your dad, and myself. I don't think there was anyone else in that prayer meeting." He didn't say it was. Anyway, he said, "All of a sudden, there was a message in tongues and interpretation that said, there is one here that's going to touch the world for Christ." And he said, "I'll be honest with you, Jimmy, I didn't really believe it was from God, because," he said, "your dad was a wonderful Christian, but I couldn't see him doing this." And he was right. And he said, "I knew I couldn't do it." And he said, "I looked at you, and you're just a child." At that time, about 9 years old. And he thought, "I don't think so." But he said, "Brother Swaggart, I was wrong. I was wrong. God is going to use you to touch this world for Christ." It's amazing that God can give in a little tiny prayer meeting with people that hold no rank in the world. They hold no rank. They're just ordinary people. And speak a word that has cognizance for the entirety of the world. It's only God could do such a thing as that. And he said, "I believe it's going to happen." And ladies and gentlemen, I'm so grateful for what the Lord has done in the past. I give him all the praise and all the glory. But as I told you on the last program, we have got to have your prayers and your faith. This cannot be done without the power of the Holy Spirit. We've got to have that power, the power of the Holy Spirit, and the anointing of the Spirit, the convicting power of the Holy Spirit for all of us here, not just me, but all of us. We've got to have it, ladies and gentlemen. And I'm asking you to pray with us and pray for us. Pray with us and pray for us, that God will give us this. And I'm asking for that which is greater than anything he has ever given anyone as it regards world evangelism. Jesus himself said, "The Spirit of the Lord is upon me." That's what we've got to have. If the Lord had to have it, we have to have it too. The Spirit of the Lord is upon me because he has anointed me. We must have that anointing to preach the gospel to the poor, to heal the brokenhearted, to preach deliverance to the captives, recovering of sight to the blind, to set at liberty them who are bruised, to preach the acceptable year of the Lord. That covers the entirety of the gamut of humanity. Every need that you can think of is incorporated in that which Jesus said. And the only answer is the Lord Jesus Christ by the power of the Holy Spirit. And I believe before this time comes that God gave to Daniel, I believe we're going to see that which I have just mentioned, a harvest of souls. Let me tell you, when the Holy Spirit starts to move, I mean in a

0: No limit whatsoever. We'll be right back.
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2: This is Dr. Gabriel Swaggart, and I want you to listen to me very carefully for a moment. 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But all in all, it's going to give you a better understanding of the Word of God. 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

We are back. Whenever we pray for people to be saved, as we do, as the Spirit of the Lord leads and God touches hearts, considering that this program goes out over the much, not all, but much of the world, goes out over most of the entirety of the world, and the Holy Spirit can move. The Lord has told me wherever this signal goes around the world, just stop and think about that a moment. Wherever this signal goes, and that means that it's no limit to it. It's no limit. He said, my spirit will go with it. My spirit will go with it. And whenever the Spirit of God begins to move, you've got people out there all over the world by the millions that are right now under conviction. They don't understand that. If you ask them, they wouldn't know what you were talking about. But they're under whatever they've been doing all their life doesn't appeal to them anymore. They're empty inside. And when the Spirit of God begins to deal with their hearts and deal with their lives, and he can bring them to a position of sanctification. That's what God has called us to do, is to open that door that they will come through it. The Lord told me many years ago, he said, they can't, you're asking them to pray. They don't know what to say. They don't know anything about prayer. They're not saved. So you have to lead them into prayer. You have to let them know what they should say. And he said, many of them will believe it and I'll save their souls. And that's how important that it is.

0: world has never known before. But I've got to have, as I mentioned before the break, I've got to have the power of the Holy Spirit, the anointing of the Holy Spirit. I've got to have that. I cannot do without it. Yes, I have the Holy Spirit, but I've got to have an endowment from of power from on high. Right. Y'all following what I'm saying?
1: Yes, sir. Yes, sir. You know, the process, and maybe, again, we went this way last program, but the process of Pentecost is a process of harvest.
0: That's right.
1: It's
0: that's
1: harvest. Right. It represents harvest. So the coming of the Holy Spirit with all new covenant benefits on the day of Pentecost showed that those benefits.
0: 3,000 people were saved that day.
1: And a few minutes later, 5,000 were saved.
0: Yeah.
1: The world was turned upside down by the entrance of the Holy Spirit, both to live and dwell and change people on the inside, which establishes character, and through the baptism with the Holy Spirit, which gives this power that you're speaking of. But we should always connect Pentecost with harvest, because it is the time of harvest.
0: Right.
1: In the revivals that took place in the early 1900s, 1906, Pentecost broke onto the scene, and you could look at the history. You would see 250 years of preparation, really, starting all the way back from Wesley on up through the 1850s, where you saw great men of God, A.R. Torrey, others that looked to the Spirit that set up this time frame in which the Spirit was poured out. But when the Spirit was poured out, around 1900, it began a move that circled the globe. Canada had a moving, an operation,
0: right,
1: an establishment of Pentecostal churches.
0: Far off China, Houston, Texas.
1: Yeah, Scandinavian countries.
0: Yeah.
1: There were two others, and then, of course, America. But today, when you include the charismatic movements of the 60s and 70s, you have one in every three Christians who claim to be Spirit-filled. Now, that varies from group to group. But one out of every three Christians are Pentecostal, if you'll allow that terminology.
0: Okay, now, where do you get that at now?
1: I got that from Brother Holcroft's book, and he's just going through the history. In the 1980s, one of every three Christians had been experiencing the Pentecostal movement, the charismatic movement.
0: We were a part of it.
1: And that was, Brother Swigert, that, if you think that through, the Holy Spirit always does something for a purpose.
0: Oh, always, right.
1: Always. It's not for show.
0: Right.
1: It's not so that we can build a big billboard and say, got miracles. It's so that we can have the power of God flowing through us, not only transforming us, which is a witness in itself, but also anointing us to do the work. So we're alive today in a time frame where Pentecost and the power of the Holy Spirit has literally laced the denominational structure of the world. And there's a reason for that. And the reason is what you've been saying. It's harvest. It's harvest. It's harvest time. And the power of the Holy Spirit was released. One of the foremost thoughts during the early 1900s with the outpouring of the Holy Spirit, not just at Azusa, but in Wales, Scandinavian countries, Canada, other areas as well, was this knowledge that with the moving of the Spirit, that was a preparation for the soon coming of the Lord. And that was in the mindset of Pentecostal believers. They went all around the world trying to bring people into the knowledge of Christ. Well, it's been over 100 years since that has occurred, but the underlying power now exists in people if they'll just yield to it, if they'll just allow God to do what he wants done. There is a mechanism in place that could literally bring about a harvest.
0: The churches, they will come in on this, but they will not instigate it.
1: No.
0: It'll be instigated by that equipment right there that takes it all over the world.

0: and does it in a very short period of time. And the Holy Spirit moving, and as he is able to do, can bring people to their knees in a short period of time. Right. And I think many churches will be blessed by it and helped by it, but they won't be that which instigates it.
1: No, but what I'm saying is that their preparation for the coming of the Lord included languages, the Greek language that spread around the whole world.
0: You're talking about the first coming.
1: Yeah, the first coming of the Lord.
0: The Advent, first Advent.
1: We also see it was a disappointing grouping of gods, or gods that disappointed people, weren't getting what they had hoped from the gods of the Greek pantheon. The language was there. The Romans built the roads. The atmosphere was ripe, and it was just perfect
0: for the coming of the Lord. Yeah,
1: I believe it's happening again, and Pentecost plays a huge role in it, mm-hmm. because it's now preparing people. Granted, Pentecost today seems to have been waning, but when you have truth, Brother Swigert, that is alive in people's hearts, you can blow on it and it'll live again. It'll fire up instantly and come to life in ways that would surprise you. So if you have a spearhead such as a television, and you have a network that goes around the world, and you have in place people that have been partially impacted or maybe fully impacted, even if they may not be that active, you still could come up with laborers for the harvest in a very quick amount of time.
0: I don't know how many other television ministries, I just don't know, so I can't answer for them, that are seeking to and trying to get people saved.
1: I don't know either.
0: I just don't know. Maybe if I sat down and watched all of them, I'm sure I would learn more, but I have not done that. So I can't answer for them. I can't. But this ministry, I can answer for. And this burden that I feel in my soul, my spirit, the Lord back in 1990, 91, maybe about 92 or 3, the evening prayer meetings held in Gabriel's Crossfire Auditorium, the Lord took me to, I think it's the 11th chapter of Luke. Am I right on that? The parable of the three loaves. Right. He took me that night in a powerful moving of the Spirit. And I've learned through the years, whenever the Spirit of God really moves, he's telling you something. You need to hear it. And he took me to that 11th chapter, the man who had a friend come to him on his journey, and he had nothing to set before him, and he went to a friend's house that was nearby at midnight and awakened him and said, would you lend me three loaves? And I have a friend on his journey who has come to me, and I have nothing to set before him. The man said, come back tomorrow. My children are in bed. They're asleep. If I get up, I'll wake everybody up and come back tomorrow. And the Lord said he would not take no for an answer because of the man's importunity, his persistence. He arose and gave him as much as he needed. That's when Jesus said, ask and you shall receive. Seek and you shall find. Knock and it shall be opened unto you, and so forth. And he told me, he said, what I'm going to do and when I'm going to do it, he said, it's not going to be at an opportune time. And it will look like I'm saying no to you, but you don't stop. You keep believing, keep asking, keep seeking, keep knocking. And I will open that door. Amen. And we've run out of time. And we thank you so very, very much for having been with us today. I believe we've said some things that you, all of us, needed to hear. And I believe that God is going to do some great and mighty things. Tell others about a study in the Word. Would you do that, please? It'll bless them and it will bless you. And don't miss the next program, please.
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3: 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And I want to tell you about something that this is an oldie but a goodie. It's in fact

0: 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It's entitled Jimmy Swaggart and Friends, Color Me a Story. This was actually recorded back in 1980. 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Here's what we're doing, $20 a copy. 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
1: Amen. Are you thankful tonight? Has God been good? Amen.

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4: 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You're gonna have songs such as Blessed Quietness, The Cross Is Not Greater, Precious Lord, Take My Hand, Tell It to Jesus, and so forth and so on. 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

I believe. For every drop of rain that falls, a flower grows. I believe that somewhere in the darkest night, a candle glows. I believe for everyone that goes astray, Jesus will come and show the way. Oh yes, I believe. I believe. I believe. Above the storm, the smallest prayer will still be heard. I believe that someone and that great somewhere hears every word. Every time I hear a newborn baby cry, or touch a leaf, or see the sky, then I know, oh yes, why I believe.

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I want you to sing the last verse again. Ladies and gentlemen, whatever need you might have in your life, Jesus Christ holds the answer for that need. He's able. He is the King of Kings, the Lord of glory. And as Darryl sings this verse again, I want you, now listen carefully to me, I want you to lay your hand on that television set if you need healing, if you need leading, if you need guidance, if you need power, if you need victory. Lay your hand on it as he sings this chord, this song, this verse again, and let the Spirit of God move on your heart right now. Glory to God.

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Praise God. There are untold millions through every century that Jesus Christ has set free from the powers of darkness, delivered man from sin, which he did by the cross. I want you to sing that last verse again, please, if you will.

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